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1: Louisiana Radio Network Sports, I'm Case Kieschnick. The NCAA unanimously approved the new 5-for-5 eligibility model. Athletes now have 5 seasons of eligibility to be completed within a 5-year window that starts either when the athlete enrolls full-time at any college or the first academic year after their 19th birthday. It essentially grants an extra season of eligibility, but eliminates medical redshirts and exemptions for other extenuating circumstances. Maternity leave, religious exemptions, and military service are the only exceptions. Pete Nakos of On3.com reported LSU is one of the frontrunners to land Oregon freshman transfer Angel Laya. The freshman All-American outfielder hit .296 with 14 home runs and 47 RBIs and recorded no errors in 59 starts. Texas, Texas A&M, and Georgia are the others pursuing the slugger. Former Tigers pitcher Cade Anderson is leading all of minor league baseball with a 1.02 ERA, 152 batting average allowed, and 0.65 whip. The 2025 third overall pick is currently 7-0 with the Mariners' AA affiliate, the Arkansas Travelers. LRN.
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1: LSU softball signed Notre Dame transfer Mickey Winchell. Winchell is currently the only incoming portal signee for the Tigers, who have lost 8 players after a super regional appearance this year. Winchell has only 1 year of eligibility remaining after starting 4 years in South Bend. She hit .335 and drew 25 walks while striking out only 10 times this season. Louisiana Tech freshman infielder Casey McCoy announced he'll be entering the transfer portal. The Dutchtown High product hit .281 with 5 homers and recorded a .952 fielding percentage in 51 starts for the Bulldogs. UL Lafayette received 2 more football commitments over the weekend. Wiley, Texas native Jabrirun Blake plays quarterback now, but is being recruited by the Cajuns as a DB with a blazing 4.35 40-yard dash. Adarius Hines is a 6'6", 325-pound offensive lineman out of Eastview, Texas, who chose UL over Texas State and North Texas. Just when you thought it was over, the Brendan Sorsby saga continued today as the NFL declined to hold a supplemental draft this summer. A player has not been taken in the supplemental draft since 2019, and the last one was held in 2023. Louisiana Radio Network Sports, I'm Case Kieschnick.
3: Y'all ready? Y'all ready?
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0: Welcome to hour number 2 here of Tiger Rag Radio. Jeff Palermo along with Todd Horn and Glenn Gilbo, Case Kieschnick, our producer. And coming up a little bit later on, we'll talk some baseball. I've not really gotten into much baseball talk. Oklahoma winning a national championship for the 3rd time in program history. Mark Etheridge of D1 Baseball was in Omaha, watched it all. We'll get his thoughts and reactions to it. But this Saturday will be a special night for Todd McClure and several other former LSU Tigers. Sylvia Fowles, John Brady, Warren Morris is going in as well into the Louisiana Sports Hall of Fame. It's a 12-person class. You can catch the ceremony Saturday night at 7 p.m. on Louisiana Public Broadcasting. And Todd McClure has been nice enough and gracious enough to chat with us a few days before being inducted into the Louisiana Sports Hall of Fame, and he joins us now. Todd, how you doing tonight, and congratulations.
9: I'm doing well, and thank you guys for having me on.
0: Well, it's a pleasure to have you on. just your thoughts. What's going through your mind a couple days here before you head up to Natchitoches and begin taking part in all the festivities?
9: Yeah, it's a pretty neat deal all around. You know, you grow up in this state, and you know, you want to achieve good things, and you see the people that have gone into Louisiana Sports Hall of Fame ahead of me, and it's just, you know, truly humbled. You know, I appreciate all my coaches and everybody that had an impact, family along the way, and it's I'm truly honored and looking forward to the festivities this weekend.
4: Hey, Todd, this is Glenn. Thanks for joining us. Take us through how you found out that you were going to be inducted. I think, weren't you on live radio in Baton Rouge when that happened? Take us through that.
9: Yeah. Yeah, so I was, you know, I've done some stuff with Matt Moscone over the years, and he called me up, wanted me to come in studio with Kevin Falk and talk a little bit about LSU, you know, what was going on, and so I was up for it, you know, I was there, and then when I saw Ronnie Rance walk in with his big green suit on, I knew something was up then, you know. So it was pretty neat. They had my parents outside and my grandmother, my son, and one of my kids. So it was a pretty special moment, you know, definitely emotional. You think about all the things and all the games that we've played over the years, and to be able to go in, you know, Louisiana State Hall of Fame is truly an honor.
4: Yeah, and I thought it was impactful, too, that Kevin Falk was there, too, because you two guys both signed in that class of 95 and became starters immediately. LSU was coming off six straight losing seasons when you signed in 95. And you were both local kids, obviously, you and Kevin, but how did you get past that when you were being recruited?
9: You know, for me personally, I was a kid that grew up watching LSU, you know, just die hard, love the program, everything about them, you know, no matter what sport they were playing, and always said if LSU offered, you know, that's where I wanted to go, didn't want to go anywhere else. And I wasn't very highly recruited by national programs. All the in-state schools had offered scholarships, and then LSU offered. And I think the turning point for that program, I tell people all the time, is when Kevin Falk, you know, decided he was coming to LSU, because he was a national recruit that, you know, the eyes around the country were watching, and for him to commit to LSU, I think that started turning the page to this program turning the corner. And then, you know, after Coach Nardo, Coach Saban came in and kind of took it to new heights. But I tell people all the time, I think Kevin Falk put the national eye back on LSU football and got it to where it is today.
5: Todd, this is Todd. Speaking of, you know, bringing back the magic and being there with Kevin Falk when that happened and then Saban coming in, when you look at the game today, how different of a game is it than when you played?
9: Oh, it's completely different. I tell people all the time, I probably wouldn't get recruited, or I know I wouldn't get recruited or even offered by LSU now. Athletes are bigger and stronger, but so much of the game has changed, not only at the college level, but you look at youth sports and the high school level, it's, you know, things change, pro level. But, you know, I wouldn't change it. Go back, we had some long days, two-a-days, and now they, you know, kind of taken that out of a, you know, lot of levels of program, of football, and it's just different. You know, you got to adapt with the times. Not a big fan of, you know, what's going on with college sports right now with the transfer portal and all that stuff. I'm for athletes getting paid, making their money, but not being able to leave every year. I think that's busting up some camaraderie, some development, and I think that's something that'll show in the long run.
5: When you look at a Lane Kiffin offense from your NFL and college experience as an offensive lineman, what makes a Lane Kiffin offense difficult on a defense?
9: I think the biggest thing you watch over the years is the tempo, you know, the speed at which they come after you. And then, you know, you watch them at Ole Miss, they're really good at what they do. You know, his teams at Ole Miss were not necessarily the most talented guys. Of course, Chambliss came in and had an unbelievable season. But I think when you pair Coach Kiffin's offense, his approach, you know, the way they practice, the way they put their system in with the athletes that LSU is going to put on the field next year. I think it could be exciting, and I think it's all going to come back to the guy under center. You know, how healthy is he, and how good of a year he has. You know, it's going to determine what we're doing in December and in January as a program.
4: Well, Todd, you're going to enjoy this season because Lane does run the ball. Some people don't get that; they think he's just a pass guy, but they do run the ball extremely well. So that's going to be fun for you. But I wanted to ask you, what was it like being at the same NFL team for your whole career in Atlanta? Y'all had some great seasons there. And what was the Saints rivalry like from your perspective? And you were from close to New Orleans, obviously.
9: Yeah, you know, your first question there. For me, being in one city for my entire career, being able to raise my family there in one city was truly a blessing. You don't see that much. You didn't see it much then when I played, but you definitely don't see it now. When you see one guy that's able to stay in one city the whole time, you look at a guy like Cam Jordan, you know, with the Saints. He's been there. He's a staple there. And, you know, as much as I hate the Saints, I was happy for him, you know, getting signed back. The team showing some respect to a guy that's done a lot for that franchise. And but I mean, it's all in water. It's, you know, it's Saints and Falcons. It's why fans watch the game. You know, it's a heated rivalry that it'll always be that way. And you can't love one team and kind of love the other one. It's love hate. You know, and those games over my career and even now, no matter how good either team was in a given season, that game was going to be a field goal, a touchdown. It was going to come down to the last possession, it seemed like, every year.
5: Todd, what Matt Ryan took over the Falcons in the offseason, and I understand he brought you in. What are you going to be doing there, or what are you doing there?
9: Nothing official yet. There's nothing that has been written in stone with me going to the Falcons. So hopefully it's something that'll work out, but nothing's permanent right now.
4: And you still hate the Saints, man?
9: Oh, yeah, absolutely.
4: Well, Joe Horn's going to be at Natchitoches with you now, so I hope there's no issue.
9: No, well, I actually played with Joe. I played with Joe, two guys that I hated playing against, Martin Anderson and Joe Horn, were both guys that I got to be teammates with in Atlanta. So me and Joe won't get in a fight. We might have a pretty good hug up on stage because we played together for a couple of years.
5: So, Todd, I want to go back to LSU real quick and ask you a question about this team. When you look at last year's offensive line, I mean, historically, that had to be one of the worst offensive lines in LSU history, or at least that was my opinion. Was that your opinion?
9: They weren't great. You know, whenever you give up that much pressure and you can't run the ball, something's off. And, you know, it was frustrating to watch. I think it was a lot of things. I think it was talent, you know, what they had there. Part of it was a system. Everything just seemed off last year about that LSU team with Nussmeier being hurt, and we just couldn't get any type of rhythm. And, you know, it was a frustrating season, but, you know, I'm definitely looking forward to the Tigers taking the field versus Clemson this year.
5: Well, have you been out to the practices at all and seen anything that Kiffin's doing differently with the offensive line in particular?
9: I've been out to one practice. I've been a little bit busy. You know, I was just impressed with the speed at which they practice, you know, offense, defense, all around. So it was, you know, I hadn't seen. I know they have three offensive line coaches, and when you got three guys that are paid pretty good salary to coach one position, I think there's a pretty good emphasis put on there. And I think, you know, you see some of the talent they got, being able to bring their starting center back. Looking forward to big things from that program. You know, borderline battling for that spot at guard. You know, he's a guy that's put in the work. He's an old school guy, been around the program, hadn't gotten the opportunity and stayed around. I think it'll be a big year for him also.
4: Todd, you were part of some great victories at LSU. The win over Florida in 1997, your junior season, number one. What are two or three of your favorite moments as a player with the Tigers?
9: Definitely that Florida 97 win, going in Tiger Stadium, getting that win, beating them when they were number one. That was one of my top memories. And then, of course, getting my first snap was an SEC game at
4: Ole Miss. Alabama, right. Sorry.
9: At Alabama. Yeah, no, all good. At Alabama. And, you know, those are two things that really stick out in my mind. And, of course, getting to the Independence Bowl, you know, the first time you go on, like you said, six losing seasons, and then to go play in a bowl game, that was pretty big for that program and for me being a freshman.
4: Yeah, I did a quick story on you today, and I realized something I didn't know at the time. But your first start against Ole Miss the week after that Alabama game, y'all rushed for more rushing yards in that game than you had in 8 years. Just dominated. And Falk had 153 yards, and then you started the next three games. So that must have been something, too.
9: No, it was. I mean, we had so many good backs when I was at LSU.
4: Cleveland, Falk, right.
9: Cleveland and Mealy, and then Cecil Collins. And then you had Herb Tyler, who was basically a running back also. We ran that option, and then in the passing game, when he didn't have anything, he could tuck it and run it too. So, and we had really good groups up front on our offensive line and good fullbacks, you know, with Tommy Banks and Robert Tyler. You know, of course, I played next to Hall of Famer Alan Faneca, and then, you know, really good groups. So, you know, I thought we would accomplish more, but we just couldn't put it all together offensively and defensively during that career during my 4 year span to make a big push.
0: Todd, thanks a lot for spending some time with us tonight. Congratulations. He's already been inducted into the Atlanta Falcons Ring of Honor. Now he'll be going into the Louisiana Sports Hall of Fame on Saturday night in Natchitoches. Enjoy the weekend, Todd, and thanks a lot for your time.
9: Thank you guys for having me. I enjoyed it.
0: All right, Todd McCoy, LSU great. We'll take a break. More coming up from the Super Chevy Dealer Studio.
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4: Back here on Tiger Rag Radio, Jeff Palermo with you. We talked some recruiting earlier in the show with Preston Guy from Tiger Bait. Gave us a great update on where things stand between LSU and Easton Royal, one of the top wide receivers in the country. Currently committed to Texas, playing at Brother Martin. The 2027 recruiting class already features four wide receivers, and the latest one is Gary Burney Jr. from Parkway High School up in Bossier City, and we had a chance to speak with Parkway football coach Coy Brotherton, and here's his thoughts on Gary Burney Jr., who has really come along and has put up some big numbers already heading into his senior season. Gary Burney Jr., here's a kid that was committed to Houston, committed to LSU over the weekend, and he's someone, his recruiting stock has really risen, right? Tell me a little bit about him and his development.
5: Yeah, so Gary, he's a kid that he's been starting for since he was a sophomore. About midway through his sophomore year, he kind of took over that starting job and had a really good junior year last year, and over 1,300 yards and 15 or 16 touchdowns. But I guess he picked up his first two offers last summer, that football camp at Arkansas State and Grambling, and just had a good junior year and just really committed to the weight room this off season and on the track got a lot faster, and his stock has just risen all through spring and through some summer camps. And with this size at 6'3 and a half, 190 pounds, he fills out that frame a lot. Last year at this time, so kind of a lot of people kind of finding out about him. And like you said, he was committed to Houston. I think he did an official visit there 1st of June, and finally got to get to LSU's campus this last weekend. And every Louisiana kid's dream, get to play for LSU, and that's the opportunity that he's gotten, and kind of hard to turn that down.
4: That, and this is what he was waiting for, right? That LSU would show a lot of interest in him. When did they really start showing that interest?
5: Coach Kiffin came when he got the job. He kind of came on campus in February and kind of started that conversation and talk with us, about Gary and who Gary was. But, they probably picked up a lot of interest, in May. Coach McDonald came on campus and got to watch us practice and got to see Gary do a lot of the drills. And so they've kind of been recruiting him, and the offer came in early June. And but even then, Gary was committed to Houston. He loved the staff there, liked what Houston has worked, and Coach Fitz is there with, Louisiana ties at Tulane. And, Houston kind of felt like home and kind of felt like that. Even leading up to this visit at LSU this weekend, really wasn't sure what direction he would go, with what LSU was offering and what they would show him. And, I think facilities and Coach O being there and Coach McDonald and relationship that he has with Gary, kind of won him over and won his mom over. And, so I don't know if it's necessary, what he was waiting on, but, the weekend was definitely good for Gary and he got to see some things. And, that kind of opened his eyes up to things maybe he hadn't thought about that were able to close the deal and get him.
4: He really started to come on for you in his sophomore season, right?
5: He did. So he was not a starter until probably about week four of his sophomore year. And, you can just kind of see the potential that he had and, what he was going to be one day. And kind of that sophomore year, it kind of started to click. And, as the year went on that year, he got better and better each week. And, those 6 or 7 games he got to start as a sophomore really paid off his junior year. He was going into his junior year, he was a veteran. He wasn't a first-year starter. He had experience. He had been

0: big moments. And, you know, that sophomore year was very pivotal and very, very good for him to get that playing experience at a young age.
1: Good stuff. Anything else here, Coach?
0: Man, just a good kid. Checks all the boxes, height, size, but classroom. And all his teachers say the same thing about him. He's got good grades, good ACT score, and the teachers love him. So he's kind of a high school coach's dream.
1: Good stuff there from Coy Brotherton, who is the head football coach at Parkway. Gary Burney Jr., the latest LSU commitment, but more are on the way, that's for sure. Coming up in the next segment, we are going to talk with Mark Etheridge from D1 Baseball. Of course, the 2026 college baseball season came to a close on Monday night with Oklahoma winning its third national championship in program history, as they defeated North Carolina. There was a report that LSU and Alabama were tampering with North Carolina baseball freshman pitcher Caden Glober. But check out TigerRag.com. Glenn Gilbo's got a story up there right now regarding this. Apparently it was a reporter who writes for CollegeBaseballCentral.net. Is that right or no?
2: CollegeBaseballCentral.net, yes, that's correct.
1: Okay.
2: I was able to get him on the phone, and he said that the story is not true. He's got some inside information there. And Jay Johnson also confirmed to me that it's inaccurate.
1: Yeah.
2: But
1: He had a sensational season, 12-0 for the Tar Heels, 2.05 ERA, 114 strikeouts, 92 innings, also had 5 saves. That's crazy.
2: And only 3 wild pitches. Very important stat for LSU baseball. But yeah, that would be a guy almost worth tampering with, I would say. I mean, but he's not even in the portal, but he does have time to get in the portal. But I don't know why he would do that.
1: Yeah.
2: I mean, he's going to be a major pitcher for North Carolina next year, and I'm sure they can find some money if they really want him.
1: He'll have until July 1st to enter the NCAA transfer portal, but again, not anticipating that he will. All right, we'll talk more college baseball when we come back.
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9: Louisiana Radio Network, I'm Case Kieschnick. The race for the Republican nomination for U.S. Senate is coming down to the wire.
5: Ron Fauché with Lunchtime Politics says, with different polls telling different stories on whether Julia Letlow or John Fleming has the lead on the GOP side, the race is completely unpredictable.
10: It's very difficult when you have a low turnout campaign to really figure out what will happen.
5: Fauché says the contest between Letlow and Fleming will come down to which one does a better job in getting his or her supporters to the polls on Saturday.
10: Their game plan is to identify their voters and to do everything they can to turn them out.
5: I'm Andrew Greenstein.
9: Last week, we told you about the Australian who lives in Franklinton who is now facing federal charges for voting in two federal elections as a non-U.S. citizen. Denise Migliore tells the Advocate newspaper that she didn't know she was breaking the law and considers herself a citizen because she has lived in the U.S. for decades. Migliore also believes state and local election officials should have told her she could not register to vote. LRN.
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9: A new state law will allow licensed rehabbers to take in injured or orphaned Louisiana white-tailed deer. Last year, on two occasions, LDWF agents seized deer from those caring for them and killed them. Humane Society of Louisiana Director Jeff Dorson says these incidents will not be repeated thanks to this new law.
13: Now allows wildlife rehabbers to take in deer that need it if they're orphaned, displaced, ill, or injured, as long as they don't show signs of chronic wasting disease, neurological disorders.
9: Louisiana officials are urging those impacted by Tropical Storm Arthur to report damages and losses to damage.la.gov. Governor Jeff Landry says the data collected on the website will help the state appeal for federal disaster assistance.
14: We have to meet a threshold to be able to activate the federal declaration, and that's what we are frantically trying to do in a very methodic way.
9: The individual assistance threshold is the one Landry says he's targeting, and the declaration will provide aid to secure temporary housing and basic home repair for flood victims. Louisiana Radio Network, I'm Case Kieschnick.
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1: 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Jeff Palermo along with Todd Horn and Glenn Gilbo, Case Kieschnick, our producer. Let's get to our next guest, Mark Etheridge from D1Baseball.com. Oklahoma National Champions, despite a losing record in SEC play. But, hey, it's happened before. Ole Miss did it in 2022. They were 14-16 as well in league play and then got hot and then ended up winning it all. And same thing happens here for Oklahoma. Mark, thanks a lot for joining us tonight. Just your reaction here to the Sooners winning the championship, something that no one could have predicted. And I believe, if I read this right, that even in the preseason, D1 baseball had Oklahoma finishing 14th in the SEC.
16: Well, we sure did.
2: What were you thinking, man?
12: Come on, right?
2: I bet you had LSU number
12: 11, so we were way off. But
1: yeah, that's true. You were close on that prediction. Yeah.
12: Yeah. How about that? I mean, just being frank. I mean, heading into regional play, of the 12 SEC teams that made regionals, I would have given them the 12th best chance to win it all. Huh. They were showing nothing. They lost four series in a row. It was a really listless showing in Hoover.
1: Yep.
12: And then they drew Georgia Tech, right, who's one of the best teams in the country. Certainly were playing out of their mind, just stormed through the ACC, double champions. And, I mean, I gave them no chance in Atlanta. I thought they were more likely to go 0-2 than to win the thing. So, but they shot. They were down 8-2 against in an elimination game against Georgia Tech, stormed back and beat them 15-8, and then walked them off in the finale. And they just, I mean, that galvanized them, right? They just believed. They made changes in the rotation, inserting some freshmen in there, and it really took off, moved some guys around, put them in different roles. And, you know, it's one of those things. It's not the best team. It's the team playing the best. And at the end of the year, that was Oklahoma.
2: That's really amazing because they beat LSU 2 out of 3 in Baton Rouge, but they got beat 7-2 in the opener, and then they won 4-3 and 4-2, and they just LSU looked terrible, but they didn't look too good either. You know,
1: well,
2: it's
1: look
2: amazing.
1: At even in the SEC tournament. That was a good way to describe it, Mark. It was a listless performance.
2: And that's how Ole Miss was in their SEC tournament in 22.
12: Yeah, they went 0-1 as well. And, the other part of this is, you know, Cameron Johnson, the former LSU player, was their Friday night starter for much of the year and then really kind of lost it at the end. He did not record an out. He started one game and it went terrible. And they got nothing out of what had been their most talented pitcher, not their best. And that was just part of that change, and that was a gutsy move, right? To just go all in with your freshman right there in the postseason. It would have been real easy to just continue what you were doing, but that wasn't working. And certainly, you got to give Skip Johnson and his coaching staff credit for having the guts to make that move. And just, hey, we're going to live or die with freshmen on the mound, and that's what they did. And boy, I mean, Cord Rager was incredible down the stretch. I mean, that game he threw against Alabama in to open the College World Series, he was dominant. Again, just a freshman. How good is that cat going to be by the time he's a junior? I mean, just it's one of the most impressive just turnarounds considering where they were. I mean, we all remember how Ole Miss did it, but that was a team that was preseason top 10. You know, they had a load of big leaguers on that team and got off to a terrible start and then kind of figured it out, right? That was not what Oklahoma did. They were up and down and kind of mediocre through much of the year, and boy, when it clicked, it's just a historic run.
16: So, Mark, what does it say, Oklahoma's run, whether Skip Johnson deserves all the credit or the players deserve the credit or it's a combination? What does it say about the game itself right now and how it's changed, and what does it say about the SEC, if anything?
12: Well, it's certainly volatile. I mean, from a roster standpoint, it's so hard to construct your team from year to year because, you know, it's unlimited free agency, right? So it's really hard to establish culture. It's challenging to invest in young players and develop them because if it doesn't go well and you have to bench them, they just leave, right? And so that's what was so impressive about this is they leaned into those freshmen and it paid off, right? Because it could have very easily gone the other way, and then you harmed their growth, and they're upset and they leave, and you lost these talented players. So all of that it's a roll of the dice at times, but there's also some, I believe, a method to the madness from a psychological standpoint, I mean, if you guys know Skip Johnson, I mean, he is the same every day, regardless of situation, whether he just won the title or whether he was in a losing streak. You can't tell the difference, right? And I believe that calm demeanor really paid off for this specific team because, you know, they were certainly up and down, and it gave them more consistency.
2: Mark,
12: for the second part, yep.
2: Go ahead. I'm sorry. Go ahead.
12: I was just going to say, from the second part of it, from an SEC standpoint, I mean, it's not like football where you got three programs doing all the winning. I mean, this is different teams. It's seven in a row, eight out of nine, and six different teams. LSU's the only one to get two of the College World Series titles. So it shows the depth, but I believe the Oklahoma title also shows that you don't have to have the largest NIL budget. You don't have to commit to having the gaudy facility because they're doing it without those things.
2: Right.
12: And it goes to show you that, you catching lightning in a bottle is impossible to predict. But also, you know, the Missouris of the world and Alabama made the College World Series and all of these teams that don't have as much from a baseball resources standpoint that if you get the right coach and the right situation that you can still compete.
16: Well, in Clint. Kentucky was like close to making the field and that was against West Virginia, who picked up two wins in it and has a climbing program. So Kentucky could have done well had they gotten to the field.
2: Yeah, I'm sure Troy doesn't have
12: really
2: a huge,
12: close.
2: Troy probably doesn't have a huge NIL budget, I would think.
12: No, they do not. I was at the Troy Super Regional, and let me tell you guys, I've been doing this a long time, and that was that was the most unique environment I've ever seen a game in. It's a 2,000 seat stadium, and they had 7,000 in that
2: wow.
12: place. Most did not have a view of the field.
1: Yeah,
12: they were watching on TVs. They had the big screens out there on the lawn where the kids are out running around and jumping on, you know, playing all the games. And of course, you had the beer gardens out there. And they opened up the football stadium that is right next to the baseball field and showed the game on the Jumbotron. So you had people watching it out there. And then there were a couple of areas where in the stadium you could look over the side and see the baseball field, right? And it was just people everywhere. They just wanted to be a part of it because unlike, you know, I was at Mississippi State the week prior, they're going to host every year or every other year, right? So while it's special and it's a tremendous atmosphere, there's not that one-of-a-kind, cannot miss this atmosphere, and that's what Troy had, and that's what made it so special.
2: And Troy won a bunch of Division II national championships back in the '80s.
12: Yeah.
2: Chase Riddle, I covered a couple of those in Montgomery. But I wanted to ask you, what did you think of the North Carolina reliever there, Caden Glowbar, and is he going to enter the transfer portal? Somebody wants to know here. Just kidding.
12: Yeah, he could name his price right now. I mean, that kid is incredible. And what was it, 29 games he'd appeared in, and North Carolina won them all?
1: Yeah, wow.
12: Until the final.
2: Right.
12: Until the
2: 30. He was 29-0.
12: Yeah, it's just incredible. And you know, he's a guy who skipped his senior year of high school. I mean, just how are you that good at that age? And it's not overwhelming stuff. It's good stuff. No, don't get me wrong. But it's not one of these guys that's pumping 98 with a nasty slider. It's good stuff, but he's got impeccable command, and he really understands how to pitch. And to be that age and to be able to produce like that's amazing. And he'll move into the Friday night starter role for North Carolina next year and win a whole lot of games for them.
2: So real quick, he's probably not going to enter the portal. They're going to be able to pay him, aren't they?
12: North Carolina's got money.
2: Right.
12: They'll be able to pay. And I do think that it's all part of this now with rev share. It's the balance has changed a little bit where you can't just go out and poach people the way you could 3 or 4 years ago. Everybody's got retention money. You might not have, you know, the top-end guys to get the high school players out of the draft.
16: Hey, Mark, real quick, when you look at what LSU, what Jay Johnson has done so far in this portal, do you think he's done the right stuff to correct the deficiencies that were built into the 2026 team?
12: Well, I think his best move is getting another year with Monster, right?
1: Yeah.
12: I mean, getting him to solidify things and kind of continue his culture, a guy who's won plenty of games there. Yeah, I like the Gonzaga Landon Hood. I think he's got a chance to be the Friday guy. I mean, he's that kind of arm. Velasquez from USC is another one who's going to have some role. It's a talented kid, pitched a lot as a freshman. And Beano Waters is obviously the highlight for me anyway. He's one of the most highly sought-after outfielders in the portal, Notre Dame guy. And he'll come in and hit in the middle of that lineup. And I did think it's interesting getting Cade Curlin, who's really a four-year starter with injuries, coming over from the Gators into LSU and to be in the middle of that infield. Guy's seen a lot of pitching and been on a lot of winning teams and certainly understands and can help with the winning culture.
1: Mark, thanks a lot for your time, man. I really appreciate it.
12: You got it.
1: Mark Etheridge from D1Baseball.com. We'll take a break. More of Tiger Rag Radio when we come back.
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1: Back here on Tiger Rag Radio, Jeff Blarm along with the executive editor of Tiger Rag Magazine, Todd Horn, Glenn Gilbo, and Case Kieschnick. So the 2025-26 athletic season is done now that Oklahoma's won a national championship. And for this year anyways, I think you could say that Oklahoma had the best athletic season than any other team in the SEC. They had okay, here we go.
16: All right.
1: Football, college football playoff appearance. Yeah. If you make the CFP in college football, that's a great season. I don't care how you slice it, dice it. It's great season.
16: Okay.
1: Women's basketball, Sweet 16.
16: Okay.
1: Men's basketball, and they were in the top 20 all season long. They're right there with LSU women's basketball. Men's basketball, 7-11.
16: They weren't right there with women's basketball.
1: Yeah, they were. They were right there.
2: And they're also not a big...
1: How far did the women's basketball team go?
2: Sweet 16.
1: Yeah. They're right there with LSU women's basketball.
16: The ranking all year, they weren't near...
2: Were they top 10? That's what Todd's saying. Right. LSU was like number 7 most of the year. But it doesn't matter if you finish in the Sweet 16.
1: Yeah. LSU men's basketball, 7-11 in conference play. Not horrendous. Not Matt McMahon era territory.
2: And one of the lower NIL teams.
1: Yep. Oklahoma Gymnastics National Championship. Softball, tough break there. They lost in the Super Regionals to Mississippi State, but let's face it, they're a perennial powerhouse.
2: How was their bowling team?
1: I don't know. I'm talking about the big I'm talking about the Big Six, Kent Lowe. The Big Six, Oklahoma.
2: That is awesome.
1: Had the best athletic season than any other school in the SEC.
2: And they're not really seen as like a power in the league. You know, they're not seen as one of the sexy NIL spending teams. So that's quite a year for the Sooners.
1: That is what LSU aspires to be, Todd.
16: I think Georgia is better than Oklahoma.
1: Mets basketball is horrendous.
16: Yeah, well, that's the only one.
2: If you talk about bang for your buck,
1: women's basketball is horrendous. Men's basketball is okay. Right. Let me change that a little bit. Softball, okay.
16: Gymnastics is right there with them.
1: It's gotten better. They had some really down years. They're finally on their way back up.
16: They're not national championship, but they're right there.
1: They're getting there. They're getting back to where
16: Football's better.
1: Yeah.
16: Baseball's better. I set you up for that one. Go ahead.
1: What? Baseball's better. Oklahoma. Well, Georgia, I mean.
2: LSU football's better than Oklahoma. Is that what you're saying?
16: No, I'm saying Georgia was better than Oklahoma.
1: In baseball. Two straight Super Regional Series appearances for Georgia. And I know they went to the College World Series this year, but
2: Georgia was the biggest disappointment of the College World Series.
1: Yes, I would agree with that.
2: Because they were supposed to win it. I mean, they were the favorite.
16: And didn't Oklahoma beat them a couple times?
1: Yeah. So LSU's got to catch Oklahoma, Todd.
16: Yeah.
2: That's what it's about. Think about chasing Alabama and Ole Miss.
1: Yeah, we're all talking about Alabama, Ole Miss, Texas. Oklahoma is the bare standard right now in the SEC when it comes to the Big Six. I don't know about track and field and all these other sports. And to be honest with you, Tennessee and Texas.
16: Well, Arkansas controls track and field.
1: That's great. Tennessee and Texas, they should have an advantage in a sense because they don't have gymnastics.
16: Yeah.
1: That means more NIL money to go around.
2: You know, it's amazing. Oklahoma is the only SEC school that I have never been to for a game. So we're going to have to change that, Todd. Be there for LSU-Oklahoma gymnastics meet.
1: When do they go back there? Because they played this past year.
16: Yeah, they don't play for two more years.
1: Yeah. All right, let's take a break. When we come back, more of Tiger Rag Radio. We wrap things up from the Super Chevy Dealer Studio right after this.
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2: All-American Center.
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2: First team All-American Center in 98 when they were a bad team.
1: That's crazy that they played alongside Alan Faneca for 3 years.
2: Yeah.
1: That's amazing. Yeah. That's a pretty good tandem there.
2: And the Falcons had two centers in the 80s and 90s for like almost 30 years. Jeff Van Note played for like 18 straight years, and then Todd McClure, 13. Unbelievable.
1: Mark Etheridge from D1 Baseball. We also talked to Parkway football coach Coy Brotherton. You guys got World Cup fever? Are you feeling it?
16: Well, you know, since Case wrote that article for TigerRag.com,
2: yeah, that was a cool article, man.
16: I started watching the World Cup for the first time ever.
1: So, Case, tell us about this article that you wrote regarding if LSU's best athletes actually played soccer in the World Cup.
19: Yeah, it's an argument that I feel like I hear a lot, you know, as World Cup Olympics roll around, that the U.S. has kind of been left behind on the global stage as far as the men's soccer goes. And a lot of people say that's because LeBron's playing basketball, right? If we put LeBron at striker, it might be a different story.
1: Yeah.
19: You know, LSU, we've got one of the top athletic development programs in the world right here in Baton Rouge. And so kind of just a little thought experiment of what if you plugged some of these players into a soccer roster, where would they fit, and what kind of team could you make?
2: Shaquille O'Neal at goalkeeper. Nobody would score.
1: Is he agile enough? Is he? I mean,
2: he would just have to lay down.
16: Well, when you combine his height with his reach and his leaping ability,
1: right? I think it takes more than just height. And so, I can't believe I'm having this argument.
19: You don't
1: right
19: think
1: now.
19: Shaq has any hand-eye coordination?
16: Yeah, what's wrong with you?
2: And where did you have Pete Maravich, Case?
19: Pete Maravich, he's in the center mid because he's your playmaker, right?
2: Yeah.
19: You know, the guy,
2: awesome.
19: He's in an attacking position, but you got to utilize that vision.
16: All right, so your speed, where do you put your speed players?
19: Your speed goes out on the wing because they got to open up the space for the rest of your attack. So you got Sha'Carri Richardson out on the left wing. And Billy Cannon out on the right, because he's got some of that that sturdiness, that physicality, too, to make his way through the box.
2: I would put Xavier Carter in there somewhere.
1: Is he going to call a fair catch at the two-yard line?
16: Billy Cannon ran a 9-2.
2: Well, I wasn't saying bump Billy Cannon. I didn't say bump Billy Cannon.
16: Well, Sha'Carri was faster than Billy Cannon.
2: Okay. So. Well, I would get Xavier in there as a third alternate.
19: There's a lot of guys that get left on the bench. There's no Odell, no Justin Jefferson, no Ja'Marr Chase on the team.
2: Where's Joe Burrow?
19: Well, Joe Burrow got left off for Jaden Daniels because Jaden Daniels has some speed that might show off on the soccer field more than Joe Burrow does.
16: So Jaden Daniels is on the team.
19: Yes, he is. He's in the midfield with Pete Maravich.
2: That's awesome.
19: That's a dynamic duo, isn't it?
2: Awesome, dude. That was a great creative piece of work. It really was. Awesome
16: it's still
2: stuff.
16: There. It's still there.
1: Yeah, you can go to TigerRag.com and maybe disagree like I am about Shaq being the goaltender. I don't know.
2: I was just happy that as I was starting to read it that he decided not to use LSU soccer players on it. I didn't know any of them. So that was a great strategy to go to players that everybody knew.
1: Good stuff, Case. Good stuff. All right, that does it for this week's edition. Again, if you missed any of it, you can catch it wherever you get your podcast or up on YouTube. For Case, Todd, Glenn, I'm Jeff. We'll talk to you again next week here on Tiger Rag Radio from the Super Chevy Dealers.
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0: After an stray thunderstorm today, and it's another night with muggy warm conditions and another hot day tomorrow. Possibly we won't have that heat advisory, as we probably see a few more clouds and a few more isolated thunderstorms about the area. 30%, and that'll be about the same for Thursday, too. 80-ish in the morning, or upper 70s, go to a high of lower 90s, possibly the middle 90s. Only isolated Friday, Saturday, Sunday, temperatures around the lower to middle 90s. Well, Sanji, 93.9, 1560. 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
22: In South Carolina this evening, State Attorney General Alan Wilson won the Republican nomination for governor after President Donald Trump, who initially endorsed Lieutenant Governor Pamela Yvette for the job, said on Friday that either contender would be a good pick. On Wall Street, the Dow down by 45 points, the NASDAQ dropped 579. 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
22: Philanthropic donations in the U.S. rose last year, that according to an annual report on American giving. We hear more on this story from correspondent Marcela Sanchez reporting.
24: Donors gave U.S. charities $617 billion in 2025, marking a 3% increase from the previous year. This was according to the Giving USA 2026 report. Bequests jumped 17%, a trend that could indicate the start of the long-predicted great wealth transfer from baby boomers to their children and charities. Giving increased across all categories, including corporations and individuals. Strong stock markets and economic growth contributed to this rise, despite federal cuts. I'm Marcela Sanchez.
22: News and analysis available at townhall.com. From Washington, I'm Keith Peters. More than 100 objects recovered from the wreck of the Titanic may be going up for auction.
25: Georgia-based RMS Titanic has exclusive salvage rights to the famous wreck and has extracted dishware, gold coins, even pieces of the ship's hull. It wants to sell some of those artifacts for the first time, despite previous agreements to only display them at museums and traveling exhibitions. The federal government opposes the sale, arguing it would violate existing court orders and agreements. The company insists that's not the case. Rich Thomason reporting.
22: An Australian professional air conditioner cleaner and honorary town crier has been recognized as the world's loudest person. Guinness World Records last week acknowledged that Joseph McGrail Betup recorded the loudest ever shout by an individual. He yelled now at 122.4 decibels. More at townhall.com.
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21: Welcome to The Lounge. I'm your host, Michael Horn. My lovely co-host, Madison Hernandez, is here. How are you doing, Madison?
8: I'm doing fabulous, as always, Mike. How are you?
21: That's good. We've got a big show for everybody today. Who is on the broadcast?
8: We have the founder and president of Invest USA, Michael Lutz, and as always, he's given us the USA Report.
21: Yeah, he's going to break down that memorandum of understanding with Iraq. And he's been giving reports. Yeah, I'm sorry. Yeah, that's right. We don't want to turn it. We don't want it to turn into another.
8: No
21: Iraq.
8: More wars.
21: No boots on the ground.
8: Yeah.
21: Yeah, there you go. I mean, he'll probably talk about that too. Who else?
8: Then we have Stephen Williford giving us our Second Amendment news.
21: Yeah, that's right. And
8: then we're going to talk to John Mattinger. He's giving us the real story behind the fentanyl crisis.
21: I gotta hear that. And
8: then finishing up with New York Times bestselling author Jay Margulis. He's talking about his book My Meryl. It's about Marilyn Monroe.
21: Marilyn Monroe. Boy, a lot of books and items coming out on that these days. Are you having a birthday this week? You're in good company. First off, Meryl Streep, born June 22nd, 1949. She won Academy Awards for Best Actress for Sophie's Choice, The Iron Lady, Supporting Actress for Kramer vs. Kramer, 20 Academy Award nominations. She has more nominations than any other actor or actress in film history. Other films that she had, there's so many. Mamma Mia, you like that one, don't you? Out of Africa,
8: yeah.
21: The Deer Hunter, The Devil Wears Prada, you like that one?
8: Always.
21: Yeah, now there's The Devil Wears Prada, too. So, happy birthday, Meryl. Happy birthday to you if you're on June 22nd. June 23rd, babies, you're on the list with Randy Jackson, the TV host. Remember him from American Idol? Also executive producer of MTV's America's Best Dance Crew. I have not seen that show. Have you watched it?
8: No, I think I was a little bit too young when that came out. I wasn't really, not that I was too young to watch it, but, you know, you just watch whatever your parents put on.
21: Yeah,
8: so
21: exactly.
8: That wasn't really on in our household.
21: I like I Love Lucy. Okay, Lionel Messi, born June 24th, 1987. He's a soccer forward. He Played with Barcelona, captain of Argentina's national team. Received the Golden Ball Award at the 2014 and 2022 World Cup, leading Argentina to a world championship on that occasion. This will be very interesting. See if he gets up there at the moves along the teams. Anthony Bourdain, the late and great Anthony Bourdain, born on June 25th, 1956. He's a chef, was host of that food show called No Reservations, published his well-known book, Kitchen Confidential, Adventures in Culinary Underbelly. That was back in 2000. Quite a character, Anthony Bourdain. He would eat anything. They'd put it out there and he'd grab it and it tastes delicious. Not me, man. I got to smell it, taste it, look at it. All right, this week in history, June 22nd, 1944, FDR signs the GI Bill. June 22nd, in 2001, Fast and the Furious movie is released. June 23rd, 1992, the mafia boss John Gotti sentenced to life, the Teflon Don. June 24th, 1947, Anne Frank's diary is first published, recounting her life in hiding during the Holocaust in World War II. On June 25th, 1956, the very last Packard, that's an automobile, the classic American luxury car with the famous slogan, "Ask the man who owns one." Now, these were luxury cars. I'd like to find one of those and fix it up. See who's got one. Let's take a ride in the Packard. Then we can ask the man who owns one. We'll be right back.
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0: welcome back to the lounge. I'm your host, Michael Horn. Our next guest, one of our regular contributors, Michael Letts, L-E-T-T-S, founder, president, CEO of Invest USA. 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He also, Michael, has 30 years of law enforcement experience under his belt, hence his pro-police stance for his brothers and sisters in blue. Now, not only does he do this show, and he's on shows all over the freaking country here, we're going to try to get him on 250 shows before we're done. 250th anniversary, 250 shows. 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It's also a podcast. I'll give you details of that in a minute. But, Michael, you told me last week that people are telling you, we get together and you are much needed because you explain what's going on. Instead of just Trump derangement syndrome on one side, people not understanding on the other, you explain it so we get it. Welcome to the show.
1: Well, always a privilege with you, Mike. I mean, that's the kind of shows that you're best running at, is some people can really understand. And I think that's why it's growing so fast. People just want to be talked to on their level, you know, and understood. And that's all they're looking for. They don't need a bunch of hogwash.
0: And we're going to be pulling segments out so you can see it on social media. So we've been doing that a little bit. We're going to do it a lot more. So let's get into it, Michael. Over the weekend, the big get-together, the memorandum of understanding for the peace talks in Iran. Our Vice President Vance was there. Others were there. I think people were there from Iran, but you never can tell. Give us an update.
1: Well, yeah, they were there. They're, in fact, Vance is still there. But I had mentioned the problems that we have. Now, the president says, you know, we're getting a better deal. Let's put it all in context real quick. Yes, the president is the first one to address the elephant in the room. It's been there for generations. Nobody else has even wanted to touch it. And yes, he, you know, by dealing with this elephant in the room, you're between a rock and a hard place in the sense that you don't want to decimate a country. We're not talking about killing people. We're just talking about it so that you can't live there because there's no water, sewer, or anything else. It's desolate. Between desolating a country and trying to make it help it move forward in a positive direction. The people that are keeping it from moving forward are the regimes that have been there, the Ayatollah regimes. You have eliminated most of the leadership there, but not all, because you remember the Israelis were supposed to do that, not us. Plus, you had to eliminate the administration of the Revolutionary Council. They're still there as well. A lot of them are gone, but there's still enough there left to fight over who's in control. Now you put together a proposal where they said that they were going to agree to meet over the next 60 days to come up with an agreement. Craziest thing I've ever heard of. Agree to agree. That's basically all that they did. Now, what they did in that agree to agree is, here's the issues we will talk about. You know, from our side, we were saying, really, this is, we're going to talk about it, but the position is clear. You've got, this has to be done or there won't be an agreement. No more nuclear armament. No more funding of terror. No more controlling the Strait of Hormuz. If I don't like the weather today, I'm going to close it. Tomorrow, I might open it. Those three have to go. What do they want in return? They want our assets that we have frozen. They want the money that we have frozen back. They want all kind of foreign policy negotiations behind the scenes. They want to basically be the leader, and they want to be recognized as untouchable, shall we say. Their regime continues on. Now, that was the framework. they've already violated their side. They came out yesterday and said, I don't think that we all understood what we were saying about enriching uranium. What is enriching uranium? That's developing a nuclear weapon. We think that America's just going to have to learn to live with that because we as a sovereign country have the right to possess that if we want to. That's a no deal for us, period. When it comes to terror, well, maybe we won't push terror, but you can't really tell us who we can and can't support. And if Hezbollah, the Houthis, et cetera, want to continue to do their own thing and maybe need a little help here and there, you know, I mean, that's kind of our decision. And on the Strait of Hormuz, well, you know, it does border our property. So we should have input. We should be deciding. In fact, maybe we should do a little toll or something. We won't do it now, but maybe we should consider having a tax or something, a toll, to be able to go through. So that already you see the issue is falling apart. What is our position? The president has come back and said, if anybody's going to charge a toll, it's going to be us. We're the ones that have paid through military budget to come over there and free, make that a international waters like it was supposed to be. So that's not a bad idea for us all, but we're going to be the ones that will pay us back for all the costs we've incurred to free the Strait of Hormuz to get it open again. When it comes to enriching uranium, we're not going back there. That is not a non-negotiable. We won't have to accept anything. When it comes to funding care, why do you think we started this whole process to begin with? Because maybe not you with your own hand, but indirectly through your money, have been financing the terror, killing and murdering of Americans, thousands of them, over the last few decades. We're not going to allow that to happen anymore. You say, well, why would the president still continue to have this discussion? You remember the only thing that really makes this work is a change in administration. You remember when it first started, I don't know whether they got involved because of what they heard from Israel or whatever, but the dissidents in Iran poured out in the streets on February 28th. Over 100,000 of them were murdered. They're a little hesitant to do that again. We're not saying that they won't. They're just hesitant. So we're buying some time to try to get them positioned so that they can take over their own government. That's why the president has been playing this out. But at some point in time, there's nothing left to play. We're just going to have to do action. The president has already very clearly said over the weekend, you continue to mess with me, we're going to come back in and finish the job. We're preparing now to finish the job.
0: So you think that's the next step?
1: That is the only next step.
0: I think so, too.
1: Is it this afternoon? Is it tomorrow? I understand we're coordinating with me. You remember, we don't want to do what we did in Iraq. We don't want to finish the step and then have us be stuck there having
0: enforcing
1: to provide
0: it.
1: The administration, because we want them to take over. We have to make sure they're in place, so we may need a few more days to make sure everybody's in the right position at the time. But there's nothing else to be said. We have played dog and pony for long enough. I think the world understands now that Iran cannot be trusted to even tell you where the water fountain is at. You can't.
0: You're exactly right. And the president. The president tells you what he's going to do, and he tells it to you over and over again. So it's about time you realize that this has been one of the backup plans all the time. So let's see how.

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0: Welcome back to the lounge. I'm your host, Michael Horn. We got a great guest coming up. One of our regular contributors, Stephen Williford. He has got some Second Amendment news for us. Stephen represents Gun Owners of America. He's known around the country as the good guy with the gun for helping stop the largest Texas mass shooting in the history of the state back in 2017. Stephen, welcome to the broadcast.
1: How's it going, dude?
0: Hey, it's going good, buddy. We're getting some wins here. Tell everybody about this 9-0 Supreme Court victory.
1: Well, essentially, the Supreme Court said that they cannot prevent you from owning a firearm just because you have used drugs in the past. You know, and make no mistake, you know, this was talking about a casual marijuana user. But if they can control if you use drugs in the past, then say if you were prescribed a drug or something and, you know, that was a doctor's prescription, then they could stop you from owning a gun just because of that in the past. So this is a definite win for the Second Amendment. They cannot control you from owning a gun just because you have casually used marijuana or any other drug in the past.
0: And there you go.
1: It shouldn't be that they have that kind of control, because, you know, you let that camel's nose under the edge of the tent, and before long, the whole camel is in there.
0: I love you, Stephen. You have a way of putting the descriptions together for you. I love it. Okay, so let's talk about some more news here right now. How are we weeding out gun prosecution? It seems like we're going one by one with gunownersofamerica.org. So give me the latest.
1: Well, we're fighting and...

0: Virginia, obviously, right now and stuff. And as far as we're taking things, I guess, as they come up. And like I say, we're fighting in Virginia. We're fighting all over Illinois and things. And we're hoping to get things up to the Supreme Court at this point. And, you know, as fast as we can use them through the, move them through the courts is, you know, the ones that we take first, but we're fighting all of them right now.
1: You have to, don't you? You have to be active, and if you sit on your butt for more than a day, something new is out there to go crazy about, right?
0: Well, we're hoping to get the, you know, things stopped at the state or even the federal level before they get enacted into law. But once these unconstitutional things get pushed and put into law, then it's much harder and it takes a longer time to move them through the courts. But we are moving them through the courts when we have to.
1: So it seems like the opponents to your right to keep and bear arms, which is your Second Amendment right, according to the Bill of Rights, according to the Constitution, trying to find anything, like you mentioned, if you were a past marijuana user, well, yeah, you can't have a gun. What if you haven't had a puff of a marijuana cigarette in 20 years? Well, you can't have a gun. Supreme Court, 9-0, said this is not the case, correct?
0: Well, exactly. And think about this for a moment. It wasn't just a, you know, 4-5 decision or something. This is 9-0.
1: Yes.
0: 9-0. That even the liberal judges said, oh, no, this can't happen. This can't happen. You can't continue to do things like this.
1: Yeah. Even an analyst at CNN said the court has seemed to go out of their way to avoid deciding any bigger questions about whether it's constitutional to criminalize gun possession by drug addicts, by individuals who are actually intoxicated, or in other circumstances in which the defendant is not obviously dangerous. Well, it's not in the Constitution, am I right?
0: Shall not be infringed, you know, think about it. Shall not be infringed means that. I mean, our founding fathers couldn't make that any more plain. You know, I've heard people say, I wish we could talk to the founding fathers and go back and make it more plain.
1: Absolutely right.
0: I don't understand how you can make it more plain.
1: Got it, buddy.
0: So if you're just refusing to understand it, that's just your problem. Please go to gunowners.org and sign up. Be part of the solution.
1: You got a book out called A Town Called Sutherland Springs. Where do they get that?
2: 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One rain gauge in Avoyelles Parish measured 29 inches of rain in 12 hours during Tropical Storm Arthur.
3: State climatologist Jay Grimes is meeting with the National Weather Service in Avoyelles Parish to make the measurement official. If it is validated as he expects, he says the 29.06 inches would crush the state record of 22 inches in a day.
4: 11 or 12 hours, 29 inches, that's India monsoon rain rate.
3: He says the 1,000-year rainfall was caused by a chain of thunderstorms that developed over the same area, similar to the 2016 floods in South Louisiana.
4: These storms are becoming not common, but more possible.
3: I'm Case Kieschnick.
2: If you've been impacted, officials are urging you to document the damage online at damage.la.gov. Governor Landry says problems with the website have been fixed, and the survey is ready to receive more reports.
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2: Just 4 days to go until the U.S. Senate runoff elections, and the Republican race between Julia Letlow and John Fleming is likely going to be close. Ron Fauché with Lunchtime Politics says at this point, Letlow has only one path to secure the Republican nomination.
7: She needs to tie herself as tightly to Donald Trump as she can, but I also think she has needed in the whole campaign to define herself. Who is she? What has she done? Why should she be a U.S. senator? And she hasn't done that yet.
2: Animal advocates are hailing the signing of a bill aimed at protecting Louisiana white-tailed deer. Under House Bill 1248, licensed rehabbers can take deer in for up to 6 months before releasing them back into the wild. Humane Society of Louisiana Director Jeff Dorson says they will need to follow certain procedures.
8: They can have special pens and keep them for up to 6 months to rehabilitate and release them, coordinated with the wildlife fisheries.
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0: Welcome back to the lounge. I'm your host, Michael Horn. Got a great segment coming up here. Got a new book out I want to tell you about. Author and former undercover agent John Mattinger is here. He's got a new book out called Lethal Doses. John, welcome to the broadcast.
1: I am glad to be here. Thanks.
0: We are so honored to have you with us. Now, I always get interested in people's background. So you, I mentioned there, you have an extensive background in undercover work. Tell us, what were you working on? Give us a little background on what you're all about here.
1: Yeah, I was a narcotics agent for about 15 years, and that went to the Treasury Department. Mostly did narcotics and money laundering cases for my career. And I was undercover for about 12 years of that, off and on. And so I got a lot of experience in that, you know, particular area.
0: And you worked on specifically the godfather of fentanyl. Who is that, and what was that all about?
1: Yeah, I didn't give him that name, but it was a guy by the name of George Eric Marquardt. And I first met him when I was working on an undercover project in Oklahoma for the Bureau of Narcotics in Oklahoma in 1976. Very, very talented, prodigy, genius chemist. And at the time, he was working on another drug called 2,4-5-trimethoxyamphetamine, which is a kind of a hallucinogen, ecstasy kind of drug. And methamphetamine, which he was selling in Oklahoma. A very talented chemist, and he eventually got to the point where he connected with the wrong people and was making, he got the first batch of fentanyl out on the street back in 1991.
0: We've been fighting this over there. This is the godfather of fentanyl, named not by you, but this guy's name was George Eric Marquardt, and a chemist. And so you've written this book that's out right now, and the new book is called Lethal Doses. Is this the story of this guy, George Eric Marquardt? And tell us a little bit about the book, because it's your lead up to it here is intriguing me to grab and buy the book immediately.
1: Yeah, he was a really, really interesting character. I met him back in 76, and I sort of lost touch with him after he went to prison on the fentanyl case. The DEA made a case against him for manufacturing fentanyl in 1993. And then I reconnected with him in when he was in prison in the early 2000s. And we corresponded back and forth and talked about him doing the book. Very, very interesting guy. Very compelling. He had a background as a confidence man, so he was the kind of person that people liked and trusted. And that was a big mistake with this guy, because he was a very, very dangerous character. He had no conscience whatsoever.
0: Wow.
1: Very, very cold attitude toward his trade, and I've asked him about that. I've asked him, how could you do that? How could you make this stuff because knowing it's going to kill people? And he was like, his response was, well, they pay their nickel and they take their chances, just like I do.
0: People have a way of justifying it. I couldn't sleep at night or live with myself. And you say the story begins back in 1991. This is apparently, I looked through some of the notes here, there was a synthetic narcotic that he made labeled Tango and Cash. Is that what he called it? It hit the street in New York City. Now we got fentanyl. 200 people are dying daily from overdosing on this stuff. Am I correct?
1: That is correct. And it's a national tragedy, and it's something that, you know, when I look back on it, and he looked back on it too, we talked about this before he passed in 2017. We talked about it, and at the time that he was doing it in 91, 92, 93, he was the only chemist in America that was making it. All of the deaths that were out there, and there were quite a few, came from his fentanyl. And now the situation's changed, starting in about 2014. That most of the fentanyl is coming from China and Mexico, and there must be hundreds of chemists making this stuff now. And of course, the problem is just an order of magnitude greater than it was back in the early 90s.
0: Yeah, we're talking with our guest here's author and former undercover agent here, narcotics agent John Mattinger. He's got a new book out now called Lethal Doses. In this book, do you talk about going undercover and what you did and kind of give your story on this whole thing?
1: Yeah, the undercover project that I worked on with him never really materialized because, unbeknownst to us, he was out making drugs when he wasn't testifying as a witness or talking with me and the other agents. And so we never really did that undercover operation that we were planning. I did work a lot of undercover, and I wrote about that in another book called Going Under, which was published by Wild Blue Press also. And with him, it was, they did get an undercover agent into him. DEA got an undercover agent into their organization right at the very end of their case in late 92. And that guy's a very fascinating guy, a Colombian DEA agent, the only Colombian DEA agent at the time, and very interesting character. And I write about him quite a bit in the book.
0: The book is called Lethal Doses. It's out now. Also, it was used as the basis for this docuseries on Fox Nation called The Godfather of Fentanyl. That's where that title came from. This guy, Marquardt, was also known as Squeak. This is an amazing story here, and they use this on Fox Nation. This is pretty good that the book was used as a basis somewhat for this Fox Nation, The Godfather of Fentanyl series.
1: Yeah, they were just as interested in him as a character that I was. And it was obviously the documentary is 4 hours long. It doesn't include a lot of the stuff that's in the book.
0: Right.
1: But very compelling story. And they managed to do it. They did a very good job of it, I thought. I thought they did a real good retelling of it.
0: It's kind of a Catch Me If You Can meets Breaking Bad. How do we get this book? I love it. The book, again, is called Lethal Doses. John Mattinger is the author. Where do we get it?
1: Well, you can get it on Amazon, Barnes & Noble, and the publishers got it on their website, Wild Blue Press.
0: And is it on your website as well?
1: I'm sorry? It is.
0: Is it on your website as well?
1: I do have a website, johnmattinger.com.
0: Okay, so you're...
1: Godfather of Fentanyl.com.
0: GodfatherFentanyl.com, John Mattinger, M-A-D-I-N-G-E-R, johnmattinger.com. 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

0: Hey, welcome back to the lounge. I'm your host, Michael Horn. Very interesting segment coming up here. There is a new book out called My Merrill, M-A-R-I-L. And we've got the author, Jay Margolis, with us. Jay, welcome to the broadcast.
1: Hey, thank you for having me, Michael.
0: Jay, let's get a little background. You're a New York Times bestselling author. You're the co-author of this book, My Merrill. And this is pretty, give us your background.
1: I was born in Los Angeles, California. I went to the University of Southern California. And it was a pretty interesting political science career that I had there.
0: Wow.
1: And I started to go into Marilyn Monroe's death because that was unresolved. And I wrote a New York Times bestseller called The Murder of Marilyn Monroe, Case Closed. Now I teamed up with Terry Carter, who's now 81 years old. And she knew Marilyn when, you know, Marilyn was 21 and Terry was 6 years old. Being her babysitter, you know, Marilyn Monroe was your babysitter. It's kind of amazing. And
0: yep.
1: Also dating her father, who was 32 years old.
0: Back up there a second. I like all this background on this. We got to have you on. I can see you got a lot of interesting stuff to talk about. Your book is called My Merrill, M-A-R-I-L, and our guest
1: right
0: here is Jay Margolis, and his co-author is it's the Terry Carter. Marilyn Monroe was her babysitter, is that correct?
1: That's correct. Marilyn needed a vocal coach at Columbia Pictures for Ladies of the Chorus in 1948, and immediately they assigned Fred Carter, who was a vocal coach and also a musical composer, and he trained Marilyn to have this beautiful voice. And so
0: wow,
1: if you listen to Ladies of the Chorus when she's singing, it's just absolutely remarkable how much her voice had improved.
0: So Terry's father was a vocal coach. He trained Marilyn. They were also dating, right? The father and Marilyn were dating, is that correct?
1: That's correct. And one day, you know, Fred Carter, the father of Terry, brought Marilyn home and to meet his grandmother, Nana. You know, everyone has a Nana, but her real name was Ann Conley. And this is the mother. This woman became the mother that Marilyn never had, because when Marilyn was 7 years old, you know, her mother was put in an institution, so she never got to meet her mother, didn't get to meet her father, who we later discovered through DNA evidence was Charles Stanley Gifford. And it was just amazing how this family adopted her. People don't realize that she did have a family to go home to for 14 years, from 48 until she died in 62.
0: Okay, so back up. I'm getting more intrigued as we go along. There's been a lot of books written about Marilyn Monroe. Some people say they knew her or whatever, but this is got to be the longest relationship up until Marilyn's death. I mean, your co-author knew her at age 6, right up until Marilyn passed away. What was she, like in mid-30s or something when she passed away,
1: yeah,
0: right?
1: Marilyn was 36 at the time that she passed away, and Terry had just turned 21.
0: Wow.
1: And
0: so
1: she was going to USC.
0: So you've got a lot of information here, and her nanny, your co-author's nanny, became like the mom that Marilyn never really had, correct?
1: Nana was grandmother.
0: Grandmother. The grandmother, yes.
1: Yeah, sorry. Became the mother that Marilyn never really had, the one that she could go to. And you see, this family wasn't impressed with fame. So, you know, Marilyn wasn't threatened by them. You see, Nana's husband was Max Carter, who, you know, created Metro Pictures during the silent film era.
0: Wow.
1: And had friends like Rudolph Valentino and Nazimova in his movies. And he died in 1922, and when he died, Metro Pictures merged with Goldwyn and Mayer, became MGM. So this was a famous family, and they were not impressed by fame. So Marilyn thought, well, these people treat me like normal people. And so I feel very comfortable around them. And yes, she did know them longer than she knew any of her three husbands. That's kind of incredible that they really did know her the longest.
0: Well, this is great. So Jay Margolis wrote this book along with his co-author, Terry Carter, who's 81. How did you and Terry Carter, she's 81, I don't know how old you are, but how did you two meet? This is a great, an epic thing you've done to write this book for all of us to read.
1: Oh, thank you. I was doing research for the Murder of Marilyn Monroe, Case Closed, and she was one of the people that I interviewed. And at first she said, well, I don't know if I want to write a book, because I offered to say, hey, you know, your story is pretty incredible. You should write a book. And she said, I don't really want to profit off of Marilyn Monroe. I don't want people to think I'm trying to gain some kind of spotlight from that. That's why she doesn't do interviews herself. She's not trying to get in the spotlight because of Marilyn. She wanted to write the book, be done with it. But then her her stepbrother, Michael Reagan, you know, had convinced her and said, hey, you know, people don't really know the real Meryl like you did. Maybe you should write the book. So then he convinced her to write it.
0: Now, her stepbrother, Michael Reagan, not the president's adopted son, Michael Reagan, correct?
1: That's correct. And what happened here was when Terry was 11, her father, Fred, married Academy Award-winning actress Jane Wyman, who had recently been divorced from Ronald Reagan. so Michael and Maureen Reagan became Terry's stepbrother and stepsister. And
0: well, so hold on. So it is the Michael Reagan that's the president's adopted son, right?
1: Yes, that's correct.
0: No, this is a you got like three books going here. I can't wait to get my hands on this thing. This is really great. So you know, and I know Michael Reagan as a friend. He never has talked about this. This is great stuff that you and Terry Carger have gotten together with Jay Margolis and written this book called My Merrill. Tell us something that we wouldn't know, which you've already just opened my ear balls here to listen to these things. What would readers take away from the book? What would you like them to know about Marilyn?
1: Well, I'd like them to know that she was a highly intelligent person. She was not the dumb blonde that the studios wanted to keep, profiting off her with box office hits. She was someone who was overly generous. In fact, she used to give people gifts when, you know, she couldn't afford it. You know, she gave this charm bracelet to Nana. So to Anne was my deepest love and friendship, Marilyn. 14 karat gold. We're talking about 1953 money. Imagine how much that cost. She even gave a $500 gift to a watch to Fred.
0: Unbelievable.
1: And she didn't engrave it. And she said, he said, why didn't you engrave it? And she said, you'll find another woman, and it won't be any use to you if my name was on it.
0: So, where do we get this book, Jay? Where do we get the book, My Merrill, M-A-R-I-L?
1: You get it on Amazon.com, and my website is Instagram, Marilyn Murdered with E-D at the end.
0: Marilyn Murdered, M-U-R-E-D at the end. Murdered, Marilyn Murdered. That's your Instagram. 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Author is Jay Margolis, M-A-R-G-O-L-I-S. The book is My Merrill. We got to have you back soon. Thanks so much for being with us. Great, great segment with you. Thank you, Jay Margolis.
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0: welcome back to the lounge. Time for my favorite part of the show. I'm your host, Michael Horn. Our co-host, Madison, gets the hot stories of the week. What do you got for us, Madison?
1: All right, we have a story about nannies. People.com did an in-depth, exclusive interview with nannies that are going to be on a Hulu. It's a new Hulu reality series called Million Dollar Nannies. It's a group of eight young nannies for the elite that are traveling. They're traveling to Ibiza for a summer with the goal of launching a nannying agency for VIP clientele. Now, in this interview with People, they had four of the cast members come on and break down some of their wildest stories from their nannying adventures for the top 1% richest people. I wonder if it's richest people in the country or in the world, but the craziest request that one nanny shared in this interview is that they were offered to come along on a 1 month long vacation to Europe with just 24 hours notice. That sounds really nice to me.
0: Yeah.
1: I think I would be down if I wasn't married.
0: 1 month notice though?
1: No, 24 hours notice. 24. Next day you had to be ready for
0: one 1 month trip and 24 hours notice.
1: Yep.
0: Yeah, 24 hours notice would be rough.
1: Yeah, I know, right? But usually, I think, you know, if you're traveling with the top 1% richest families, I'm sure they've got all the travel and tickets figured out. So you just have to throw everything in a suitcase, you know? Another says that she was asked by the family she nannied for to fire their nail technician.
0: Wow.
1: Can you imagine, like, working for someone and then they ask you to fire someone for them?
0: Yeah,
1: ultimately,
0: I definitely can see that. When they got that much money, you're going to do the pluses and the minuses as well.
1: Exactly. She says that, though, she ultimately turned down the task, and she believed that it crossed the line. Now, another wildest moment from one of the nannies, they said he was trying out as a nanny for three influencers, which... Okay, get this. These influencers, they're called Our Three Dads. It's a family of three fathers who co-parent two twin children. And then this potential nanny for them, was asked to spray tan his potential clients. That has to be the weirdest one, for
0: That's
1: sure.
0: Weird.
1: And he said no, obviously.
0: Are you raising the two kids or are you trying to get clickbait? That's what I want to know.
1: I think people out here are just trying to get clickbait. And you nailed it right on the head. Now, in some other less weird news, Morgan Freeman announced a blues album, and he released his first single on Juneteenth last week. Obviously, we know he's the Oscar-winning actor, but he also has ventured into the music scene with Morgan Freeman's Symphonic Blues Experience.
0: I like this.
1: Yep.
0: This could be good.
1: The full album is set to release on August 7th via Decca Records, and so the one single that he did release is called Death Letter Blues, and then he's also going on a three-date tour in support of his album. He's going to go to Houston on August 7th. He's going to do a show on September 26th in Memphis and a show on October 17th in Gulfport, Mississippi. You can get tickets and tour information at symphonicblues.com/tour.
0: Boy, I'd like to hear Morgan Freeman hit the blues.
1: Right?
0: Wonder how that voice is.
1: I think that he's the perfect person to do that. He's got the most soothing voice.
0: Yeah. Well, I used to. Until it started cracking. Okay, that's our
1: Maybe
0: that's
1: Morgan
0: our show.
1: Freeman doesn't have to deal with all the fires going on around
0: that's,
1: us, though.
0: That could be true. 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They'll say, which one? You say, The Lounge. How do they get our cell phone app, Madison?
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0: All right. Thank you so much for listening. Have a great week. We'll see you next time in The Lounge.
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0: news this hour from Town Hall. I'm Keith Peters in Washington. Before he left Washington on a campaign swing to Pennsylvania, President Trump was asked about Iranian officials saying there are no plans to have UN inspections of Tehran's nuclear sites.
1: They're wrong. They know they're wrong. They told us inside, and we have it down 100% inspections. And if they were right, I'd cancel the meetings right now.
2: When will those, from your view, Mr. President, when will those inspectors actually be on the ground?
1: At the appropriate time. At the appropriate time. There's no rush, but they'll be on the ground at the appropriate time.
0: Tehran said there were no plans for IAEA inspectors to return to its bombed enrichment sites. General Motors fired over 1,000 Factory Zero workers and installed 50 robots to replace them. Correspondent Bernie Bennett reports.
3: General Motors is facing renewed scrutiny over automation at its flagship EV assembly plant after adding dozens of robots to the production line months after cutting more than 1,000 jobs. The changes at Factory Zero in Detroit highlight the growing tension between automakers seeking greater efficiency and workers concerned about the future of manufacturing employment. The move reflects a trend seen across the automotive industry, where manufacturers are increasingly turning to robots and artificial intelligence to improve productivity, reduce costs, and streamline vehicle assembly operations. Bernie Bennett reporting.
0: In a primary runoff with South Carolina this evening, State Attorney General Alan Wilson won the Republican nomination for governor after President Trump, who initially endorsed Lieutenant Governor Pamela Yvette for the job, said on Friday that either contender would be a good pick. On Wall Street, the Dow down by 45 points, the NASDAQ dropped 579, the S&P 500 index lower by 107. More on these stories at townhall.com.
4: Parents and grandparents, turn on any streaming platform, open a textbook, scroll through social media, you'll hear the same message over and over again. 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
0: The U.S. slaps new sanctions on Cuban companies, key to the island's crumbling economy.
5: Secretary of State Marco Rubio saying Tuesday that the sanctions target five Cuban entities. Three are linked to Gayesa, a business conglomerate operated by Cuba's Revolutionary Armed Forces. Rubio is accusing what he calls the regime elites of using Gayesa to, in his words, steal the island's few resources, diverting them for repression, anti-American subversion, and spying. Anyone providing services to those Cuban entities risk being cut off from the U.S. financial system. I'm Julie Walker.
0: A supercomputer in China now outranks its U.S. counterparts as the world's most powerful, marking the first time since 2017. A Chinese computer has topped the list, sometimes viewed as a measure of a nation's technological prowess. News and analysis at townhall.com. From Washington, I'm Keith Peters. There's great sadness and controversy in Texas.
6: The parents of a two-year-old girl suing to stop brain death testing at Texas Children's Hospital. They want more time for their daughter to recover following a near-drowning incident. The hospital wants to conduct testing to determine next steps in the child's medical care. Now, most legal battles over life support start after a brain death diagnosis, but this case challenges the testing phase. The family also wants to transfer their daughter to another hospital. Jason Walker reporting.
0: The top U.S. auto regulator has opened an investigation after a Tesla using an automated driving feature slammed into a Texas home at high speed and killed a 76-year-old woman standing inside. The National Highway Traffic Safety Administration is opening a special investigation into the crash. More at townhall.com.
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9: 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I'm Jeremy Dayton, crntalk.com, truth-radio.com. Hope you had a good weekend. Ready for the new week. All sorts of fun things going on. Covering evil with silence or deception. A lot of the things we'll get into today. The cover-ups. The gaslighting, the division, the lack of accountability, the lack of transparency, despite demanding that we believe that there is. There's just a lot of demonic activity. And that's point blank what it is. People that are blind to it hear you say that, they immediately picture you with a tinfoil hat or a religious zealot or just whatever, but that's just the way it is. You know, and it's more about how you treat them in response that I think will last as far as their impression goes. But nothing in all creation is hidden from God's sight. Everything is uncovered and laid bare before the eyes of Him to whom we must give account. That's Hebrews 4:13. You can't hide what you're doing from God. He sees it all. We think we can. We're in a room with windows, curtains closed. We think we're safe. Nope. God sees it all, even things that we don't outwardly say or act on. He knows the thoughts. He's aware of everything. So sitting there looking at my screen, and it looks like the audio recorder was freezing up. I guess we'll find out later, recording this segment. But, you know, what do we do in a world that is so spiritually blind and being misled like lamb to the slaughter, as we were warned, systematically covering up abuse and evil in the highest of places, but making sure they shout at the rooftops with any perceived slight of or racial discrimination or injustice in this world that is usually contrived with actors or participants against their will forced to participate. And when people see the hidden hand, when they see the power that's behind some of these agendas, they feel like there's no hope. And that's when those seeds planted about Jesus Christ might just come in handy. Because people often, they don't fall to their knees crying out to their Lord and Savior, even one they may have mocked previously, until they are really put in the lion's den. And they really see the teeth up close. They see the serpent behind the lamb's mask. There's a headline today, Demonic Chapter, How Cultural Sensitivity Led to the Systematic Abuse of Thousands of British Girls. And it revolves around a handful of girls who have just gone through, you know, immeasurable, just hideous types of cruelty and exploitation, and those are mild terms when you know what they've been through. Human trafficking is a real thing, and they've been completely sexually exploited, raped, forced to do unspeakable things again and again and again. And then those perpetrators of these heinous crimes are protected. And not only that, but celebrated in many circles. I don't know specifically about this UK case, but that's how the world works. We see it in the movies all the time. We think it's just in cinema. In cinema, in the movies, those bad guys usually end up being brought to justice at the end. And that is where the fairy tale begins. There's one vigilante hero that somehow gets through it all. At some point during the film, the hero is always told, you have no idea what you're up against. Do you think you have any chance? And then there's like some heroic, you know, steadfast, masculine line that everybody's like, yeah, go get the bad guys. But in reality, it doesn't happen until Jesus comes back. We know how the story ends. So ultimately, there is a truth in these things that the good guy comes back, but the good guy doesn't come back with vengeance in mind. He came back already with forgiveness in mind. And he wants us all to forgive those who persecute us, who hate us, who do anything to us. Honestly, we're supposed to love our enemy just as much as we love our neighbor that loves us back. But when he comes back the next time, it will be for justice. And it will be with the heavy hand of God that he already brought about once with the flood. The next time will be with fire. And I don't want to be on the wrong end of that. With fear and reverence, we should work out our faith. And one of the girls, Fiona, in this story, her mother called the police to report that Fiona was missing and had been sexually abused by Middle Eastern men in the past. The operator said her description of the perpetrators was racist and that she should just be glad her daughter was being taught a different culture. Fiona was moved from a highly abusive household in the UK, children's home, and was victimized by a local Pakistani gang beginning at the age of 13. The perpetrators, whom she described as being between 24 and 45 years old, groomed her affectionately and provided her with alcohol, which was then developed into threats, drug dependency, trafficking, and routine sexual exploitation, including rape. According to Fiona, the men didn't even try to hide what they were doing. Abusers would sit in cars outside waiting for the girls, openly converse with staff, and even phone the home to inquire about them. She would be trafficked and raped in multiple cities across the UK. The gang attempted to bring her to Kashmir, but failed because she lacked a passport. She was impregnated at age 15 and gave birth to a boy. The infant was removed from the children's home while Fiona was left to stay. Now, you just think about that and what's happening to those babies that are removed. It's just another level of evil. And we know how this world treats the unborn or the just born. They're just at owner's discretion, the owner being the one that gave birth or the ones who are holding the one that gave birth captive. In this case, it's a satanic agenda where life is not respected. There's no sanctity of life. There's no sanctity of the fact that every human being is created in God's image with a purpose, despite the way in which they were born. Because God has a plan for all human beings. And Fiona recalled that in one instance, a police officer returned her to the children's home and told the men, have fun with her. She estimates she was abused by between 50 and 100 men, only two of whom were not Pakistani. And she's just one of many victims who shared their stories in a 219-page report that documents a decades-long pattern of organized child sexual exploitation in England, largely perpetrated by individuals who are Pakistani and or Muslim. Their abuse was enabled by the repeat failures of police, social services, and successive governments who feared that being called racist or Islamophobic if they intervened. And that's a nice excuse. Maybe there's even some truth to it, but all of that is systematically orchestrated to provide plausible deniability in accountability and responsibility for these things being able to occur. Much in the way that, you know, Jews can hide behind the Holocaust. Like Muslims, it's like after 9/11, the people went the opposite way, making sure that we didn't over-exaggerate or go too harshly in judging all Muslims. It's like, no, not all Muslims are that way. But yet, when one police officer finds himself in a George Floyd situation, or one white person, or one black person for that matter, they become the poster child for all people of that race. Just like Trump. But, you know, the truth gets blurred. Those who vote for him clearly think and act just like him, even though it's just a lesser of two evils deal. Not that I agree with voting for him or anyone for that matter. The whole system is broken. It is systematic injustice everywhere. This demonic chapter in this UK foster care system is just one of many. In this case, the evidence establishes that a national scandal of repeated rape, trafficking, torture, pregnancy, forced Islamic conversion, and lifelong trauma enabled by institutional denial, political calculation, and fear of the accusation of racism took place over decades. The Rape Gang Inquiry Report was released on June 16th. Results from an independent investigation led by Member of Parliament and current leader of the Restore Britain Party, Rupert Lowe. I mean, it feels like they want to tell us what's going on, and they want people to see the injustice and get angry about it, but know that the system of social constructs they have everywhere are just going to grab people's attention, and they'll be self-righteously indignant about these things one day, maybe post something or like a post, but not actually do anything to stop it, not actually open their eyes to the point where they realize they have to stop caring so much about their own little bubbles and their own gratification and self-pleasure that they stop to realize they're being lied to about so many things. If this type of evil can be allowed to go on unchecked, how do they not think other bigger things are going on? You know, Rupert Lowe wrote, Britain doesn't have a racism problem, it has an immigration problem. And when they talk about the Muslims, they lack any respect for anybody that is not Muslim. If they pretend to, it's because they're told to deceive the infidels. They're told in their holy book to do what you have to do to befriend them, only ultimately to deceive them. And if you can't convert them, then they need to be done away with. I'm paraphrasing, of course. It's like there's just so much evil in the world, and it all has created walls to cover itself. We go down the roots of Freemasonry and all the layers that hide the true meaning at the upper tiers. And it's protected. The truth is hidden by a bodyguard of lies. Winston Churchill said that truth is the most powerful weapon on earth, and that's why it's protected by a bodyguard of lies. When you can rip it apart and weave it into narratives littered with different conspiracies and lies, no one will ever know what's true and what's not, and that's what they want. They want people off balance. They want people thinking everything is just a total conspiracy and there's no truth and the Pizzagate stuff and all this child trafficking stuff isn't really the lunatics to think that. And people will believe it because it's easier to believe that than to realize that you've been lied to your entire life and you need to rethink everything. And it keeps people from having to confront the reality of the evil in this world, which would ultimately turn people to Christ a lot faster. As long as people are comfortable in their lifestyles, not realizing that there is a real enemy working against them in the spiritual realm that they can't see, they have no desire to seek righteousness. They have no desire to seek their Creator. They believe the lies they've been fed their entire lives. We got to keep working together to fight against that. The truth is in plain sight. The evil is not hidden from God's eyes, even if it is hidden from our eyes. We got to expose it. We'll be right back.
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2: 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Still in this story, this systematic abuse, thousands of girls in the UK, but it's all over the world. There's another victim, Chloe. She was only 12 years old when a man raped her in a graveyard, penetrated her with a whiskey bottle that shattered inside her. She was treated at an emergency room, although she was not questioned about how the injury occurred. She later disclosed to social care workers at age 13 that she was being sexually abused by gangs of Muslim men. The workers responded by informing her about contraception. A social worker then regularly brought Chloe to a clinic where she was diagnosed with chlamydia in her throat and vagina, gonorrhea, genital warts, and pelvic inflammatory disease. These diagnoses were not reported by the social worker nor the clinic. Once the girl was 14, a social worker finally initiated a discussion about her ongoing sexual exploitation and proceeded to raise the possibility that she auditioned for a television show that was looking for an actress to play a child victim of sexual abuse. It's so heinous. After years of being abused by the gangsters, Chloe discovered she was pregnant when she was in the hospital for a failed suicide attempt. The father was a Pakistani Muslim illegal migrant who coerced her into Islamic conversion, forced her to wear a hijab, and regularly beat her. The birth of her child inspired her to improve her life, and she eventually fled to Scotland. Chloe estimates that she was abused by hundreds and hundreds and hundreds of men. She believes the local police, social services, NHS, and government were all fully aware of what was happening, including the racialized nature of the crimes, but that they did not intervene for two reasons. One, because they could not be bothered with the paperwork, and two, because they did not want to be seen as racist. Chloe blames these bodies and their major push for diversity for her abuse. While other victims, despite being teenagers or even younger, they were dismissed as prostitutes by the police when they attempted to report sexual abuse. Some survivors recalled that the police had encountered them in cars with the gangsters, who were neither arrested nor questioned. Just the lack of backbone, the lack of integrity, or, man, the lack of a fear of the Lord. These men would not want to be them come Judgment Day. The nooses are ready to go around their neck and be thrown into the depths of the sea. To not only be the man inside.

0: denied doing the raping or the exploitation, but to be a man of the law that is supposed to protect and serve and to allow that stuff to go on unchecked. It's just evil from the pits of hell, and it goes on here in the UK, obviously, and all over the world. And these are the things that having the peace of the Lord can save you from, even if you're going through it. I don't wish that on anyone. I mean, then here in the States, you know, we got the radicalized left and right fighting over stuff like the LGBTQ stuff, which only further, you know, blurs the lines of sexual morality and perversion. And there's an elite volleyball player helping push Save Women's Sports measure through Arizona legislature, which, you know, it's crazy when you think about all these girls that are being trafficked and exploited, and then it's like, then you got women over here fighting for their right just to compete against other women and not men pretending to be women, which does need to be fought for, but it's like, man, it puts things in perspective. But there is a measure to keep boys out of girls' sports that'll appear on the ballot in Arizona this November, thanks to brave activists like elite volleyball player Kaylee Ray. HCR 2003, which the Arizona Senate approved in a 16-12 vote along party lines last week, requires schools and kids' athletic clubs to provide single-sex changing areas and assign competitors to male, female, or co-ed teams based on sex. The State House of Representatives passed HCR 2003 in a 32-25 vote in February. Arizonans will vote on the measure in November. You know, it's like stuff like that will be the main battlefield right now that people find themselves on, which is still divisive and increasing and ramping up hate. But until the evil is exposed of how brutal the problem of human trafficking and sexual exploitation of kids is, and who's behind it, the people that are perpetuating it, that go unscathed and promoted and idolized in this world, the actors, the politicians, the entertainers who partake in some of the most horrendous crimes against humanity you could ever imagine. And they're celebrated because Satan is the god of this world. He's mocking the intelligence of people who are not chasing righteousness or intelligence.
1: Louisiana Radio Network, I'm Jeff Palermo. Saturday is the party primary runoffs in the U.S. Senate race. There are polls that show Julia Letlow in the lead in the Senate Republican primary, but there are also polls showing John Fleming in the lead. Political analyst Ron Fauché says the Republican runoff has the ability to break all norms in national Republican contests this year.
2: Donald Trump's candidate does better in the Republican primary, of course, which would help Julia Letlow. But some of the polls show that John Fleming is doing well. He either tied or in the lead.
1: Animal advocates are hailing the signing of a bill aimed at protecting Louisiana white-tailed deer. Humane Society of Louisiana director Jeff Dorson says the legislation was spawned by a pair of high-profile incidents in which LDWF agents seized deer from those caring for them and killed them.
3: Little deers being killed that were taken in by Good Samaritans.
1: The law that will go into effect on August 1st will allow licensed rehabbers to care for an injured or orphaned white-tailed deer for up to 6 months. LRN.
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1: The massive rainfall in Avoyelles Parish is one step closer to officially being a record breaker. A rain gauge near Cottonport measured 29 inches of rain during the downpours caused by Tropical Storm Arthur. State climatologist Jay Grimes says officials just need to make sure the rain was collected properly.
5: No rain gauge holds 29 inches, which means he had to dump it and refill and dump it and refill multiple times.
1: Grimes and a team from the National Weather Service will be in Avoyelles Parish tomorrow to determine if the 29-inch rain event is accurate. Louisiana residents who had damage from remnants of Tropical Storm Arthur are urged to report their losses to damage.la.gov. The website has a survey for flood victims to provide photos and descriptions of the damage to their homes. Governor Landry says these pictures can be used to make FEMA claims if federal assistance becomes available.
6: We encourage people to use their smartphones and take as many pictures as you can of the damage.
1: LRN.
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0: All right, welcome back to the JD Report. I'm Jeremy Dayton, CRNTalk.com, truth-radio.com. You know, when you're not focusing on the true depths of evil that this world sinks to with the human trafficking and everything in the UK, here, all over, we still got our Second Amendment rights that really do matter in the large scale in conjunction with all of these things, because when people realize the level of evil up that is out there and working against them, they will want to be able to defend themselves. The Supreme Court just made a 9-0 ruling on Second Amendment and drug offenders. They ruled 9-0 that a drug user could not lose his Second Amendment rights in a case that put the ACLU and the National Rifle Association on the same side. The court held that a federal law that automatically disarms someone who unlawfully uses a controlled substance is unconstitutional. It was Justice Neil Gorsuch who wrote this opinion for the unanimous court, which is kind of shocking. So I got to get the insight of the good guy with the gun, Stephen Williford, representing gunowners.org and author of A Town Called Sutherland Springs, because of his godlike heroics in the massacre that was back in November of 2017. Stephen, how are you, brother? Thanks for coming on.
9: I am doing superb. And just coming off of Father's Day, what a great day that was.
0: That's right.
9: Spend time with my family, my grandbabies, and just a great, great time.
0: I'll bet. I did think of you because you've got a full house, to say the least. Full house times like five or whatever. What do you got, 18 kids on the ranch there? Something like that?
9: Well, I got three kids, and now I got nine grandbabies, and we just found out that I've got a 10th one on the way. So
0: that's amazing.
9: Well, praise
0: God. Be fruitful and multiply, doing the Lord's work. So
9: in the Bible, it says, blessed is he that has plenty of arrows in his quiver.
0: Yeah, that's a good double entendre there. That is, I don't know if entendre is the right word, but dual meaning for sure. Be locked and loaded to protect those of your flock that are all on the ranch there. So you got to be excited about this ruling. Not that you're a drug user or you know anybody that's going to benefit from it, but, you know, some people do use. therapeutic.
9: I've never honestly used an illegal drug in my life, and I've actually never been drunk. But that being said, what a great ruling that if you ever been a drug user in the past, and it can't be used against you now, and cannot restrict your ability to own a gun.
0: Yeah, I mean, obviously, I think anybody that reads, like, the details of this case, they would realize that, yeah, especially with all the therapeutic uses of it, some people don't, they're not, like, everyday users, they're not using it to get high, it's for medical reasons, and I don't know, you may have some more info on those, I don't know if I'm misspeaking.
9: And you even touched on something that's, you know, if you've been prescribed something in the past, you know, they could use it to prevent you from owning a gun. There was a real shady thing in that, you know, that they could just, whatever they could use in your past, and if you were prescribed a medication, they could just decide you were a drug user and you couldn't own a gun. This just reaffirms shall not be infringed means exactly what it says, shall not be infringed. There's cases out there where we don't want dangerous individuals to own guns. And, you know, dangerous individuals actually shouldn't be breathing free air, but that's for another ruling. But just because you were an occasional user in the past and whatever, you don't lose your right to be able to defend yourself, your family, and those around you. Please go to gunowners.org and sign up, be part of the solution.
0: Yeah, especially in a world where, you know, the conditioning is going on and there's so much just poisoning of what we eat, what we are prescribed for conditions that we probably don't need to get pharmaceuticals pumped up into us. If they can then inflate those things with drugs that will ultimately have us unqualified or disqualified from being able to protect ourselves, what an insidious thought. But 40 seconds, we got anything coming up you want to let people know about?
9: Well, I'm going to be in Colorado Springs soon. I actually am going to be in San Antonio, Texas. And I'm going to be running a booth for Gun Owners of America in San Antonio, Texas, for the Guardians of the Children Motorcycle Club. They're going to be from 500 to 900 motorcycle riders.
0: Oh, nice.
9: That go out and defend children against
0: we need
9: abusers
0: that.
9: And stuff.
0: Well, go to gunowners.org for more info. The book is A Town Called Sutherland Springs. Thank you, Stephen.
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0: All right, welcome back to the JD Report. I'm Jeremy Dayton, crntalk.com, truth-radio.com. Been talking about all the evil that's covered up in this world, but that God sees it all. You can't hide anything. Nothing in all creation is hidden from God's sight. Everything is uncovered and will be shouted from the rooftops, but it'll all be laid bare before the eyes of him to whom we must give account. Again, that's Hebrews 4:13. And yet there's many people who think they can hide behind the plausible deniability and lack of accountability that the infrastructure that is corrupt beyond measure in this world provides. More shootings every day. We were talking about some last segment, but there's also one in Montreal where a civilian and police officer were shot dead by a camo-wearing active shooter at a grocery store. We hate to hear this type of stuff happening. That was just today. And, you know, if we all had bulletproof vests, I mean, who knows? Maybe we're going to have to walk around in a world where civilians need to have, you know, some level of bulletproof vests. We do got InvestUSA. They're actively providing bulletproof vests for underfunded police departments and doing a whole lot more. There's a book, Truth, Lies, and Control, Hope in a Hopeless World, written by founder of InvestUSA. That's Michael Letts. He is a Knight of Honor of the Imperial Teutonic Order by the Republic of Germany, and he takes the time out with us in between meetings with those in control of protecting our Second Amendment rights and much more in this world. Michael, how are you, brother?
11: Always good to be with you, Jeremy. We thank you for the opportunity. And yeah, you're right. There's an awful lot of evil that we're fighting. But you know what? I'm expecting all of our listeners that are listening, they all want to hear the same thing when this life will be over. And by the way, never met anybody that didn't die, okay? We're all scheduled to die. And there is, whether they want to admit it or not, there is a life to hear ever after. And I'm expecting to be able to have God tell me, well done, thou good and faithful servant, because you stayed in with the fight. So I'm expecting all those that are listening to stay with us, stay in the fight, even though the evil is so prevalent, as it would said it would be, as it was in the days of Noah, so shall it be at the end. You know, a couple quick stories that come to mind. And you know, I'm going to tell it like it is, Jeff, good or bad. It needs to be told. Where now I'm now being briefed that former Chicago police chief Delaney, we just busted him, for lack of a better word, $2 billion stolen from in working with the cartels.
0: Oh, wow.
11: And he had $95 million in cash in his $100 million mansion.
0: Wow.
11: Why am I saying that? Because folks, this is law enforcement, okay? He didn't care about his guys on the street. He turned and decided to be corrupt and look at the advantage. But, you know, hey, he's going to be held accountable now. I can promise you that. And so why is that important to bring out on the show today? Folks, evil flourishes where good men do nothing. And or where good men and women are too timid to stand up for the truth for what's right. Don't be one of those. America is in a desperate situation now. We're fighting for our very survival. We won't survive with that kind of mentality. I'm encouraging everyone with the sound of the voice. Make a determination. Start today. Don't wait till the end of the month, whatever. Start today. I'm going to determine to do what's right. I'm going to stand by principle, value, and faith, regardless of the cost. And let's see what God will do, maybe spare this nation one more time.
0: Yeah, that's what we got to pray for. We're living in the age of grace, extended grace, it feels like, as they still hope to bring in the new world order, erasing the old way that was deferent to God and our Creator. Definitely takes a lot of prayer. And every conversation that seems to be heavier and heavier with those around me saying, all we can do is pray. Got to keep praying. See the headlines, Iran, U.S., the latest now, you know, the Iran saying it's not your personal casino to Trump after more threats were made. Well, what updates do you have for us there?
11: Well, that's going about the way we anticipated it. And you say, what is it? Let me give it to you in a very quick scenario. The president has always made very clear that he wants to give peace the opportunity to survive. I think he's given him too much, quite frankly. But we have been over backwards. We've allowed for things to move forward. And people say, well, the president's just not thinking. No, actually, he is thinking. And let me give you a little insight that you won't hear any other place. When we did Iraq, we came in, wiped him out, took out Saddam, his sons, took everybody out, took all the leadership out. And then we had a choice. We either were stuck with creating another statehood, shall we say, with Iraq, I pull out. Well, nobody wanted us. It's not our country. We didn't want to stay. We pulled out. And all kind of terrorist organization groups popped up. And we're having a real problem out of Iraq now. Spent all those resources and dead lives and still have a huge problem. We weren't going to make the same mistake in Iran. Iran can only be made a secure location and with good interest for the globe, not just for the United States, with a different administration. The people of Iran know that. The people of Iran are very brilliant. They understand where their loyalty should lie and what kind of government they should have. They've been popped very hard back in February when they rose up, 100,000 of them were killed. That's a lot of people that died. And so they've been a little hesitant to come back out, but I can tell you we are working behind the scenes. And we're buying a little bit more time by doing some pacification here, given the current administration to do the right thing. We know good and well they're not. You can't trust a word they say. But we've always if you listen very clearly, the president has always said, if you don't, ultimately we are not backing down from our position. We will ultimately come in and finish the job, and that's what we're just about getting prepared to do now.
0: What kind of how is all this intertwining with Vance? J.D. Vance, isn't he in Switzerland?
11: J.D. is in Switzerland, giving them, he is the front point man, poor guy. He is the front point man trying to put on the smiley face to see what can be done in terms of negotiations so that we don't have to do the final step. The problem is to the Iranian government, I would say, you know, it's like the boy crying wolf. When you finally decided to tell the truth, nobody believed you. Well, you've already cried wolf so much now, I don't think the American people have any respect for what you say or what your country does. And so we're going to ultimately be put in the position, if we want to secure the globe, we're going to have to make sure that this administration falls and that the people of Iran rise up and create a new administration to bring about justice and liberty to their country.
0: All right, and then lastly, what any update? I got to ask every week, at least once, if not three times, on tribunals, Epstein, anything new over the weekend that we missed?
11: Oh, yes. there's a lot. Let's take it one at a time. Epstein, real quick. I told you we have prepared and have ready to move forward on trials. I told you they were, first of all, established. Now they've been charged. There are a couple key players we had to do before we could actually unveil it. One of those, as you notice, the Prime Minister in UK is stepping down. They're saying he was pressured out or political. He lost political support. Truth of the matter is we have a record, and he's in the Epstein files and not in a good way. Mm. And the president made that abundantly clear at the G7. And that's coming out, and that's why he's getting out of the way. That's one of many other indictments that are fixing to be served and come down. So, yes, it's going to be a hot summer in more than one way.
0: Well, I definitely look forward to one of these days seeing that, but it's, like, gotten to the point where I'm just, you know, we know how the story ends. We keep being taunted in movies and TV and even music with how supposed vigilante hero will take down the team of network of evil that goes to the highest realm, and the movies it ends up good, but we know that doesn't happen until Jesus comes back and he brings that justice. But always appreciate you, brother. InvestUSA.org. final word
11: is this: look up, our redemption draws nigh.
0: Amen. Get in the battle. Join Michael and everybody on his team that's helping provide bulletproof vests and doing many other things to arm the people with truth. InvestUSA.org. We'll be right back.
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0: All right, welcome back to the JD Report. I'm Jeremy Dayton, CLNTalk.com, Truth-Radio.com. You know, it's just crazy, all the evil in this world. And now it thinks it's more clever than God. It wants to be God. It's Starscream to Megatron. You know, I wanted to say Skeletor to He-Man, but not an equal comparison. And all of it, all of those things, those distractions, those ploys, He-Man, just a ploy to sell toys. It's all it was. And our generation, my generation, I myself got sucked into it. I loved it. I even liked the recent movie, but now it's like every time I find myself with my phone in my hand watching a video or doom scrolling, I'm like, I feel that like little whisper. The Lord, it's like, focus on me, and all the little things that you deal with that stress you out might not stress you out as much if you stop using these timeouts to distract your mind rather than to focus on me. My little self-message right now as we close up, as I was looking at another headline, New York Times, Father's Day message came from a transgender daddy. The New York Times chose the perfect way to celebrate Father's Day, share a comic by a transgender dad explaining to her child how she was always a man. Must be seen to be believed. Sean Davis, the New York Times, celebrated Father's Day by saluting the real heroes, left-wing gender goblins who think mentally ill women, mutilating themselves, mainlining hormone injections, and playing daddy dress-up are the true embodiment of fatherhood. And when you see the multitude of trans men and women, whatever you want to call them, like not to dehumanize, but they're so celebrated. It's like no wonder someone would want to take up that lifestyle when you realize the world will give you a platform because it's using you to push these agendas. It loves organically bred, deluded people who believe the lies because they are the best purveyors of the lie to keep it going, to keep it multiplying. So I always say, like, pornography, it didn't used to be so glamorous. Like today, you see beautiful men, beautiful women in pornography, and it's like, well, how would they, why would they get into that? They could do so many other things. And obviously you got OnlyFans and all that, but it didn't start that way. There's a demonic agenda behind it. It used to be, you know, many women who were abused. Some of them were, a lot of them were forced. They were drugged. They had no way, no other way. It was rarely glamorous. But then when you might get one or two who were kind of coerced into it, or they push this idealized version of it, and then ultimately you get to a generation of like Kim Kardashian, and she rises to fame after a self-made sex tape gets out, which is just another form of pornography. And then all of a sudden it's just become something that some girls want to do. It's become normalized. The stigma is gone. The conscience is seared. It's how the enemy has slowly worked into every area of our existence. And the sexual perversion, it's only... I don't know how much further it can go if we've gotten to the point where people truly believe they can decide what sex they're going to be and try to mutilate themselves until they feel comforted, but they're letting all their affirmation come from the world, and the world deceives them into thinking, no, that's really yourself loving yourself, but no, it's you wanting to be loved and accepted in this world, and the world is promoting all of these demonic agendas to take you away from who you were created to be in the image of Christ. And I pray that you seek him now. You still got time. You're still alive. You still got breath in your lungs. Jesus is coming back. He came once on the rescue mission to forgive. This world wants us to seek vengeance, but his grace is still there waiting for you. Seek Jesus today. God bless.
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1: And wherever you might be around the country and around the world, I'm Ron Barr. I've got you America's sports talk show, Sports Byline. People ask me from time to time how they can contact me. 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All you have to do is go to the award-winning Sports Byline USA website, and right there on the homepage, you'll see my picture. 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And I love to hear from the listeners out there, get your comments, your criticisms, suggestions for guests, or whatever it is you want to write. The only thing I ask is, please sign the email. And if you do, I will respond to you. I don't care if it is a criticism. Sometimes when I explain things to people, they say, oh, I never looked at it that way. And I like getting feedback from you fans because the day we launched Sports Byline in the network, I always said this belongs to you fans out there by being able to listen to the athletes, the managers, the owners, and what have you, and also talking about the issues that affect sports. And I like doing that. So don't be bashful about doing it. If you'd like to contact me, just go to sportsbyline.com. And while you're there, check out my commentary as well, because I like to write about some of the issues of the day. 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Or if you're into podcasting, maybe not able to listen to the show or any of the other shows on the network when they air live, you can podcast them absolutely free off of sportsbyline.com. Going to be talking with the author Dane Perry in just a second. The name of his book is Winners, How Good Baseball Teams Become Great Ones. And Perry shows the reader how to identify young players most likely to have long and successful careers. He also analyzes the achievements of some of the great players such as George Brett, Ricky Henderson, Pedro Martinez, and Barry Bonds. And he also delves deeply into stats and answers to all the important questions such as, how do winners win? So we'll talk to Dane Perry in just a second. And then right after that, Milo Hamilton has been a broadcaster, sports broadcaster, for a long time. And he has a book about his illustrious career called Making Airwaves, 60 Years at Milo's Microphone. And Milo has been the longtime radio voice of the Houston Astros, and he has called many famous games, such as the home run that made Hank Aaron the home run king back in 1974. And he's done a lot of other great games. So we'll be talking to Dane Perry and Milo Hamilton this hour on Sports Byline.
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0: If you're into baseball, into stats, and you're confounded by why your favorite team doesn't win, well, you may want to check out Dane Perry's book. It's called Winners, How Good Baseball Teams Become Great Ones. Dane, I guess we start by defining the word winner. What does it mean, do you think?
14: Well, you know, as far as the book concerned, the parameters of it is that we looked at, every team to make the playoffs since 1980. So, for these purposes, we're looking at teams that made the postseason, whether, by winning the division as it was in the pre-wild card days, or winning the wild card from 95 on. So those are the teams we're looking at, and for this book, that's how we define the term winners.
0: How did free agency affect anything that you found out?
14: Well, certainly that's had significant bearing on it because, this free agency started in 75 or so, and then, of course, this is in the free agency era. That's touched on significantly in the chapter that looks at payroll and how that relates. And what we find is, not very surprisingly, teams that tend to spend more money tend to have less homegrown talent, and they tend to spend more money on free agents and have more free agents peppering the roster. In terms of winning baseball, teams that win spend more money than teams and don't win. So you're going to see a preponderance of free agents on those teams. So, yeah, it's very vital to winning clubs to sign key free agents.
0: Dane, did you find any correlation between, philosophies is what the word I'm looking for. And what I mean by that, there's two ways, of course, of building a team, and that is through your farm system or doing it through free agency. The Yankees certainly have done a lot of it in recent years through free agency, whereas the Oakland A's have brought players up through their farm system and have proven that they can be winners and also be successful.
14: Yeah, there's certainly different ways to do it. I mean, if you're a team of limited resources, obviously you're not going to be able to go out there and sign the Johnny Damons or and trade for the Carlos Delgados and that kind of thing. But yeah, the teams that have lower payrolls are going to have a higher percentage of homegrown players. For instance, the A's in 2001 had more than half their roster was homegrown. In contrast to that, I mean, you look at a team like say some of the recent Yankee models, they've been lucky to crack 20% of the roster at times, having homegrown players. And that's counting guys like Bernie Williams, Derek Jeter, and those guys who did come up to the system. So, yeah, there is a relationship there. The more you spend, generally the fewer homegrown players you're going to have.
0: And the problem that I find, and we have a station in Kansas City, and they lament all the time what's happened to the Royals, is that I think ownership and management and teams don't understand their market, don't understand the dynamics in which they have to work under, and so therefore they don't create either a philosophy or a plan to work within it.
14: Yeah, I mean, that's very true. I mean, teams like the Twins, the A's, even the Braves back in the early 90s were a small payroll team. I mean, it can be done. I mean, it's not impossible to win on a low payroll, as many teams have proven over the years. What you cannot do is win if you're a stupid organization. If you're making bad decisions, you're not going to win no matter how much money you have in your coffers. The Royals have just made some terrible decisions over the years. I think of the draft a couple of years ago when they had two picks in the top eight, I believe, and not one of them has reached the majors yet. Roscoe Crosby and the fireballing right-hander, whose name escapes me at the moment. But, yeah, they've made some bad decisions. That's all there's to it. The Royals cannot pin their woes on, tight-wallet ownership or, bad fortune or, economic disadvantages. They just haven't made good decisions.
0: Dane, what did you find across the board in doing the research on this book that may have surprised you, different from what you thought you might find?
14: Well, I think one thing that surprised me is that I'm a big fan of pitchers who, have ground ball tendencies. I think they're very valuable. I think it's a skill that tends to be repeated from year to year. And it kind of surprised me to find that teams that have won over the past 25 years or so exhibit lower ground ball fly ball ratios than non-contending teams. So that sort of surprised me because I still like ground ball pitchers, and I still think it's good to have them on your roster. But you know, by and large, winning teams they don't show as strong trends as non-winning teams do.
1: One of the things that I know about stats is that some people in management will use them as a crutch or use them as an excuse. Do people get too tied to stats sometimes in determining about a deal that they're going to make or a player they're going to sign?
14: Yeah, the thing about baseball statistics is you have useful ones, you have semi-useful ones, and you have useless ones. And, you know, you can pluck any from three categories to kind of make the argument you want to make. You can make a player look good according to certain things, and you can make a player look terrible according to certain things. That doesn't necessarily mean he's that kind of player. You can frame your argument any way you want to. The key is for fans to be educated about what's meaningful, what's not, and that way you'll be able to see through some of the, you know, some of the BS that comes out as far as statistics go.
1: I know one of the things you discuss in this book is how one of the greatest teams of all time managed an 11-year winning spree while using 10 different closers. Tell us who that team was and why were they able to do it.
14: Well, that's the Atlanta Braves, and the Atlanta Braves of recent years are miraculous for a number of reasons. Of course, their extended run of success, you know, they're just amazing. And what's really interesting about them is that, yeah, as you mentioned, they did use 10 different closers over that 11-year span. And, you know, if you ask most people, you'd think, well, you're going to need stability at the closer role. That's a very vital role. Generally, I would agree with that. But the Braves, probably through the savvy acquisitions of John Schuerholz and probably through the, you know, incredible tandem of Bobby Cox and Leo Mazzonia, they were able to identify guys who could step into that role and succeed. And, you know, by large time, most of the time, those were guys that had not worked as a closer in previous seasons. So they were able to find these diamonds in the rough and plug them in and really get by like that. Really, really astounding, really.
1: What's the most overused and underused statistic when it comes to teams and players?
14: Pitcher wins, individual pitcher wins, which have more to do with you know, run support, quality of the opposition, and just blind luck than it does quality. That's the RBI on the offensive end. It's just too lineup dependent, too offense dependent, too environment dependent. If we could stop using those as part of the daily discussion, I think that would be an advantage.
1: One of the things that I know in other sports is that people fall in love with offensive statistics, whereas defense can help you win many times as well. And I know one of the things that you talk about here is speed helps, but stealing bases doesn't, which that would probably confuse an awful lot of people.
14: Yeah, that's an important distinction to make. I mean, stolen bases in isolation aren't that valuable. If you do them at the right time, when you're in a, say, a key late inning situation, they're useful, but you have to succeed at a much higher percentage of the time than most people realize. But when I say speed is useful and stealing bases isn't, speed correlates very well with good aging patterns among players. If you're a fast player, you're going to tend to retain your skills over the years. You're going to run the bases well, and generally you're going to have good range in the outfield or in the infield, whatever position you're playing. So speed in isolation is very valuable because it means you're going to age well, you're going to run the bases well, and you're going to play good defense. But stealing bases is a very overrated stratagem.
1: We're talking with the author of the book, Winners, How Good Baseball Teams Become Great Ones. Dane Perry is with us and you. Dane, I think you know as well as I do, until the mid-90s, the Yankees were not successful as far as winning a World Series since 77 and 78. What was it that they did differently that allowed them to win in the 90s that they couldn't do from 79 on?
14: I think, you know, they'd always spent a lot of money. I think there's a section of the book in there that talks about how the payroll has been relatively unchanged relative to the league average since the late 70s. They had a front office in place that began to identify these premium players that they could go out and get, and they did a better job of identifying their homegrown players, like I mentioned earlier, Bernie Williams, Derek Jeter, Jorge Posada, those guys that should be kept in the fold and signed to long-term deals. They just did a better job of identifying talent. When the Yankees even do an average job at identifying talent with the resources they have, they're going to succeed, and that's the big difference. And as far as success in the postseason goes, certainly Mariano Rivera, his presence has a lot to do with that.
1: I know you, in this book, talk about some other individual great players. We talked about the definition of a winner from a team's concept. What about the definition of a winner on the individual baseball player concept?
14: Well, if we're going to talk about offense, we're going to talk about a good fielder at the position he's playing, unless he's a DH, and a guy who hits for power. That's where the rubber hits the road in the modern game. You've got to hit for power, and that's the most important thing a hitter can do. So if you're going to talk about a great player on the offensive end, it's going to be a guy who hits for power. If you're going to talk about a pitcher, or you're going to talk about a guy who strikes out, is durable, stays healthy, keeps the walks under control, doesn't give up home runs, those kind of things. He exerts excellence over the things he has the most control over, and that's the kind of thing you're looking for in a pitcher.
1: But what about somebody like a Tony Gwynn, who will obviously hit for average and really be able to help your team?
14: There are obviously outliers to that. I mean, he was not a power hitter, but the guy hit for such a high average that you can get by with, you know, just a few doubles a year and that kind of thing. He didn't draw walks, which is something you'd like to see a hitter. But obviously they're going to be outliers. I mean, when a guy hits 340 for his life, he's going to be a valuable player no matter what he's doing in the power category. Certainly there are exceptions.
1: When general managers make trades, generally speaking from a statistical standpoint, what do they look at?
14: Certainly they're going to assess their weaknesses, and the problem with that is that sometimes they don't assess those correctly, or they tend to place too much emphasis on a weakness, not realizing that perhaps it doesn't have a great deal of importance in the overall scheme of things. But I think the first step is saying, what do we need? What's causing us to fail, or what's causing us not to reach the level of success that we anticipated for ourselves? That's probably the first step, and then you see, well, who out there that's that can be acquired can fill this hole for us.
1: How difficult was it to write this book?
14: It was very research intensive, so that took a lot of time. But, once I got down and started telling the stories and started writing, it was a lot of fun, very enjoyable, certainly an arduous process, took a lot out of me, but it was certainly well worth it. And, I'm starting to see the fruits of that because I'm enjoying discussing with people. I'm enjoying hearing people's opinions about it and that kind of thing.
1: I was just going to say, what was it that motivated you to do it?
14: Well, I had worked on a few collaborative projects in the past,

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0: Milo Hamilton joins us on Sports Byline. He has been in broadcasting for an awful long time. Matter of fact, his book is called Making Airwaves, 60 Years in Milo's Microphone. And, of course, Milo has been the radio voice of the Houston Astros since 1985. He's a member of four Halls of Fame. Milo, let's go back to the beginning, and I mean back in Iowa. Take me back as you were a kid growing up in Iowa.
6: Well, it was during the Great Depression in the 30s. I was born in 27, and 27 was kind of significant as I opened up my speech at Cooperstown 14 years ago. I said, the little kids up here from Fairfield, Iowa today, born in 1927, it was the year that Ruth hit 60 homers, Lindbergh crossed the Atlantic, and I was born, and two out of three ain't bad. So a few years later, the crash of the stock market, that started the downward spiral, and then the Great Depression of the 30s, and being in Iowa, the drought that took another toll for over 2 years. People lost their businesses, they lost their farms. My grandfather, who'd been a farmer all his life, lost his farm, never recovered from it. And baseball was an integral part of the way we kind of hung together, because Dutch Reagan, who later became President Ronald Reagan, was doing games on WHO in Des Moines, recreating Cub games. And also, we could hear WGN radio in Chicago when it was a day game with Bob Elson, who did the Cubs and White Sox for 40 years. And then, you know, every little country schoolhouse district in Iowa around my hometown had a baseball team. And I guess I'd say it was the beginning of tailgating, because Saturday and Sunday for sure, there was a ball game. And my dad helped manage that team, and one of my uncles played on it. And later, when they all started going away to the service, I became the shortstop on that team. So, and my dad was a big Cardinal fan, so baseball bit me big time in the 30s. And so when a chance came to do a ball game later on Armed Forces Radio in Guam, it changed my whole life.
0: Before we talk about that, let me go back a little bit to the Midwest. I used to come and visit my grandparents in Parkersburg, West Virginia, and I'll never forget as a young kid walking down the streets on a summer evening, and you could listen on one side of the street, and you either heard the Pittsburgh Pirates broadcast,
6: yeah,
0: or you heard the Cincinnati Reds broadcast. The role of radio in those days, because you grew up in a time where people, it was must listen to as far as getting your information, getting your entertainment, and if you were a sports fan, particularly baseball, radio was the way.
6: Oh, and it really was, and of course that was the days of Fibber McGee and Molly, George Burns, Gracie Allen, the Green Hornet. I mean, and it was all imagination. And baseball played right into that. Witness the fact that people listened to a lot of recreated games but didn't care. They wanted to hear a baseball game. And your entertainment was the radio. My folks had an old Atwater Kent radio, and you got stuck your head practically in it to hear a ball game sometimes, and especially my dad and I heard those great Joe Louis fights when he lost to Schmeling and then beat him. Clem McCarthy, the great gravel-throated announcer, and you could hear the Iowa football games, and with some luck, you could hear the Iowa basketball games. I mean, there it was. I mean, sports tied you together, and in some of the speeches I've made over the years, I say baseball has been woven into our fabric. You got to remember, the Southern prisoners in the Civil War didn't know what baseball was. But by that time, there was enough baseball being played on the East Coast, so there was baseball being played around those prison camps. And what happened? After the war ended in 65, they went back to the South, and look what happened. Every mill town in the Carolinas, Georgia, Alabama, Tennessee, they all had teams. And then later, the big uprising of all the minor leagues in those states. So that helped tie the country back together. And then World War One, the commissioner said to Woodrow Wilson, do you want us to stop playing? And Wilson said, no, it means too much. Same for FDR in World War Two. And then think more recently of how it brought, who can forget the night a few nights later after 9/11? And the games when the president threw out the opening pitch in a big league ball game. I mean, it's hard to escape it, and there it is, baseball, an American pastime. I know some people think football's gone by it, and maybe it has for some numbers, but baseball is still the game, and I can compare it to some things. I did football for 25 years and basketball for 42 years. And baseball, to me, is the game. It's the most unpredictable game in the world. We play it every day and every night, and it's just woven into our fabric, and it's been a hoot for me to be doing it for 55 years.
0: Astros broadcaster Milo Hamilton is with us. We're talking about his book, Making Airwaves, 60 Years at Milo's Microphone. Milo, one thing I think most of us who have been in the business for a long period of time do agree with is that somewhere along the line, we all got a break one way or the other. Either we generated it ourselves or somebody was kind enough to help us get along. In your particular case, you were an 18-year-old U.S. Navy seaman in 1945, as you alluded to. Take me briefly through that story about how your commanding officer gave you the opportunity to announce a game.
6: Well, I think you got to go back to how I got on the station in the first place. In November of 45, the USO was sending teams of three actresses from would-be starlets in Hollywood and on Broadway to go out into the theaters of the past war, Europe and the Pacific, pick an all GI cast, and in Guam's case, tour and play all 30 of the outdoor theaters. And the play they chose for Guam was my sister Eileen, the two young sisters that went to Broadway and so forth. It was a great play. And growing up in a small town, you got to do a lot of things. Kids now are restricted, maybe one or two outside activities. But in a small town, you played on the football team, the basketball team. You ran on the track team. You sang in the choruses. You played in the band. And you were in the school plays. And I saw this thing that they were going to audition up the 20th Air Force Base, which was the home of the B-29, which was the big bomber that won the war. And I said, well, I'm going to get a Jeep tonight, and I'm going up there. I mean, can't lose anything. So I go up there, and if you remember, the young drugstore manager, Frank Lippincott, was the young man's name in the play. And three fellows from Armed Forces Radio on Guam came to the tryouts. Two of them got parts. One of those, a name you'll recognize immediately, Robert Wright. You saw his name on the credits of the producer of the Carol Burnett Show and all the other Bob Banner productions.
0: Yep.
6: And he had a part in the play. And another, third member of the Armed Forces Station on Guam became the stage manager. And this was in November of 45. And they said to me after a couple of rehearsals, they said, we've got a guy that's going to go home and get his ruptured duck. And for the uninitiated, that was that little gold bird you got when you went home and got your discharge after World War II. And he's going home, and we're going to need another announcer. Said, you ever been on the radio? And I said, well, no. I said, my little hometown of Fairfield, Iowa, didn't have a station. There was a station 22 miles away, and my church choir used to go over there, and I'd sing on the air, but I'd never broadcast. They said, well, we kind of like your voice, and we'd like to have you audition if you want to. And I said, yeah. So my headquarters, I was in the Seabees, and at Tom Mariana's near Admiral Nimitz Fleet headquarters where the radio station was. So I go over there, and they audition, and they all get together, and they say, yeah, we'd like to have you. We'll do the paperwork if you'd like to come aboard. So I did, and that was Thanksgiving week 45. Then a couple months later, the South Pacific baseball tournament came to Guam. And they were playing there and over the Marianas, the island group there. And the Marine lieutenant came in one day and he says, you know, all these ball players here in these games, you think maybe we ought to try to broadcast some of these games? We all agreed, yeah. He said, anybody ever do a game? Well, hell, none of us had ever even been on the air before we were on this station. I said, well, I played in an old country hardball league. He said, you're it. So I had just listened to the World Series a few months earlier with Bob Elson doing the Cubs and the Tigers, and I'd heard him as a kid, and I'd heard Dutch Reagan, and I made a little scorecard. And I, after the games were over, I said, you know, this might be a way to go home and make a living. It lasted 60 years so far.
0: Just a great story. We've only got about 30 seconds before we have to break here. But am I correct? Your first big league break came after the service when you worked with the St. Louis Browns in 53?
6: That is correct. My minor league team was going to be moved. I'd gone through the whole winter in a long countdown. Bob Elson had never had a companion on the road or anywhere. And they started with 50, got it down to 5, and here's this kid been out of school 3 years, and I ended up in a two-man race with Don Wells. You remember him? Did the Angel games?
0: Hold that thought for a second, Milo. I got to go to a break here. Milo Hamilton has joined us, Astros broadcaster. The name of this wonderful book about his career is called Making Airwaves, 60 Years at Milo's Microphone. And he has been around and called some great moments in sports and some great moments in baseball. We'll talk about that as we continue on Sports Byline.
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0: Milo Hamilton with us. We're talking about his book, Making Waves, 60 Years in Milo's Microphone. Go ahead and finish the story about how you got your professional break.
6: Well, and Don Wells got the job, and rightly so. He had done baseball for about 10 years with the old Scotchman, Gordon McClendon. Remember those stories?
0: Sure.
6: And he was the right guy. I'd only had 3 years. But then I needed to be looking for a job. And some folks from Rawlings Sporting Goods came to Davenport, and one of my sponsors in the ball games there was a sporting goods store, and the manager of the store who bought the commercials on my game said, Rawlings is coming to town to show me all their new football equipment, because we sell to all the high schools in the area. So he said, could you come down and interview them? I said, why, certainly. So I did. You're always looking for sports time when you're in a small market. And I interviewed them, and they liked it, and they called Don Lynch a couple days later, the manager of the sporting goods store, after they got back to St. Louis, and said it would be possible to get a copy of that show. So I got it for him. Don shipped it to him in St. Louis. And there was a new TV station going on the air in St. Louis, and they had already contracted to do the St. Louis Browns games on TV. And they were looking for a guy to do their 6 o'clock and 10 o'clock sports reports during their news hour, and also would have a chance to do pre and post on the Browns, and as it turned out, fill in on the weekends when Buddy Blattner and Dizzy Dean would go away to do the Falstaff game of the week. So the guy hears my tape, Ted Westcott was his name, calls me on the phone, chats with me, and hires me on the phone. I said, wait a minute. He said, no, I like your voice. And the guys from Rawlings tell me you're not a bad-looking guy. So he said, can you come to St. Louis and we'll sign you up? I said, can I get to St. Louis? I don't need a plane. I can fly with my own wings. So I get down there, and that's how it happened. And then the Browns became the Baltimore Orioles at the end of that season. And at that time, they needed a new sidekick for Harry Caray because Budweiser had bought the Cardinals, and Caray's affiliation for years had been with a beer in St. Louis called Grisadick Brothers. And they wanted somebody on to change the tempo of the announcements and so forth because they didn't want Caray doing Budweiser commercials for him. So I was working for the brewery anyway because I'd been doing St. Louis Billiken basketball. So they hired me for that job. And so I worked that 1 year, and then at the end of that year, they decided they wanted to go back to a player format because Caray had worked with Gabby Street and Gus Mancuso, and Garagiola, a favorite son in St. Louis, was ending his career. And if they wanted to go that direction, it made sense to put a popular figure, hometown boy, in there. And so now I'm going to have to look for a job, but the brewery, now if you can appreciate this, you know, most big league clubs now have, counting their rookie teams, maybe five or six minor league teams. The Cardinals at that time in 54 had 24 minor league teams. 24. Three AAA. Omaha, Columbus, Ohio, and Rochester, New York. And the brewery said, look, we really want you to be still a part of the organization. We'll give you your pick because they own the rights to all three of those broadcasts. And I said, okay. And I thought, you've heard of Bing Devine, I know.
0: Sure.
6: And he was the head of the Rochester Club, and we talked. But in the meantime, before we got anything settled, I was going back each winter and doing the high school basketball tournament, the boys' tournament in Iowa at the station where I'd worked. And when I was there, I ran into a guy by the name of Jim Zabel, who you probably have heard. He was on WHO for 50 years. And we were at one night, we went out for a little toddy, and he said, a guy from Chicago called me today and said they're looking for a sidekick for Burt Wilson, the Cub announcer, and he's never had anybody with him. Travel. He said, boy, would you like to have a phone number? So I did, and I called the guy the next day. The tournament was going to end on Saturday. He said, can you come into Chicago on Monday? And I went in there, did the audition, got the Cub job, and never had to go back to the minors.
0: Well, you were paired with the likes of some outstanding broadcasters like Jack Buck, Jack Brickhouse, Bob Elson, and Harry Caray. And matter of fact, you dedicate one chapter to Harry Caray entitled Cage by the Canary. And in essence, what you said in short was that he was a miserable human being. Let's hear your side of this story.
6: Well, if it had been one or two instances, but he affected my life on two or three different jobs. Jack Buck wrote it in his book that Caray got me fired in 54. From the Cardinal staff, and later when we hooked up together in Chicago, coming in there and changed my life, moving me out of that job. I'd been named by Jack Brickhouse to succeed him. Then they brought Caray in there from the White Sox, and then 2 years later, he went to the Cubs, not the Cubs, but WGN, and said, I want him out of here. I mean, it was well documented. It wasn't something I made up. And so in doing a life story, you know, if it had been one or two instances, but it went on for 30 years of, not abuse, that's too strong a word, but they were career-altering moves. And so I thought, well, a lot of the writers knew about all these things. They never wrote it. They talked to me about it, but never printed it. Talk show hosts knew about it, but never brought it up in interviews. So I said, when I write my book, I've got to put it in there to tell my side of it. And I knew when I wrote the book it would ruffle some feathers, but it was my life and it was my story, and that's why I printed it. And I've been on about 30 stations in the last 10 days, and maybe one-third of them bring up the Caray thing, and I understand that because that's part of the book. But yeah. I also understand, even three or four shows in Chicago who I thought would really jump my bones about it, after I explained it, and a couple of them even over the interviews by saying, well, we know because we know a lot of people treated people shabbily. One guy that worked with him in GN even said he made his life a living hell. So I wasn't really breaking new ground. It's just that I put it in my life story. So that's why it's in there.
0: Let me move on, because there's a lot of other things in this book I want to touch on. And just briefly give me your thoughts about some of these things. You have been involved with some of the most famous games and moments in baseball, such as the home run that Hank Aaron hit that was in 1974 that made him the home run king. What do you remember most about that game besides the home run itself?
6: Well, I didn't have a lot of time to get ready for it because I was still doing the sports segment on the 6 o'clock news on WSB television. So I would run to the ballpark, and it was opening night, home opener. We'd been in Cincinnati where he tied Ruth in the opening game against Jack Billingham. And then, you know, we went through the controversy over the weekend when Eddie Matthews, the manager, sat Aaron down because the club wanted him to hit it at home. And then Bowie Kuhn stepped in and threatened Eddie Matthews. The championship season is underway. You have to play your best lineup. So after missing the Saturday game, I think it was, he was back in there on Sunday. Well, he didn't hit one, so that set the stage for the Monday night home opener. And by the time I got to the park and did the manager's show and did my scorecard, it was time to be on the field to do the ceremonies. And you've probably seen the picture in the book down on the field where Jimmy Carter's standing by me. He was then the governor of Georgia. And all the celebrities were there. Sammy Davis, Pearl Bailey, everybody wanted a photo op. So they were down on the field. And about an hour and a half after that picture that you see in the book, he hit the home run that broke it. So I didn't have a chance to sit around all day or sit up in the press lounge, and it was there, and now I'm doing the game, but I had all winter to think about it. And George Plimpton, who wrote the story of it for the Sports Illustrated and later the book, one for the Record, tried all winter to get me to tell him what I was going to say. And I said, George, you've known me. I can't do that. Spontaneity has always been my long suit. I can't be contriving something. But being a nocturnal guy, and my kids were little then, and I was a big reader. I'm a big Ludlum and all those kind of book guys, and I would read into the night, and my imagination would wonder, well, they were both the same age. They were 42. They both will do it in brave uniforms. A lot of people forgot that Ruth, as tied to the Yankees as he was, and rightly so, that he hit his last three homers in Pittsburgh in one game and 2 days later hung it up, but he did it as a member of the old Boston Braves. And so the similarities were there, and I thought, well, I'll do one of them when he goes to first. I'll do another one when he goes to second, and thank God I didn't do that. And one of the reasons why is because I knew I wouldn't, but the home run barely made it. I didn't have time to be wondering what I was going to say. Bill Buckner almost caught it, if you remember the game, leaping up over that old wire fence at Atlanta Fulton County Stadium before Tommy House caught it in the bullpen grass. And so, fortunately then, when he came around third and his teammates were waiting, and then he brought his parents and his wife down to home plate, they had a ceremony, and that was where I could do the similarities. And the only absolute conscious thought that I had, you know, I've been saying Holy Toledo for 56 years. I started in 1950 because it was a Midwest saying, and I heard my dad say it for years. And so I made up my mind, this is not your night, it's Henry's night. And I never, if you've heard the tape, and you must have heard it,
0: yes.
6: I hear it every week, and I never said it. And I am glad I didn't, because what if I'd have tied that to that and people would have said, oh, there's that Holy Toledo in there. Well, it ain't in there, because I didn't do it.
0: We only got a couple of minutes left, so again, I want to touch on one other thing, and that is the game that Roger Maris hit his 61st home run in 1961. Your thoughts on that one?
6: Recreation, you know.
0: Yes.
6: Well, I was with the White Sox then, with the late Bob Elson, who had done the games longer than anybody at that time. And by mutual consent, the Orioles and White Sox agreed that they would close the season on Saturday night, which is unheard of, because Johnny Unitas and the Colts needed Memorial Stadium the next day. Well, we had a 90-station network for General Finance, a loan company in those days. And we've supplied programming every afternoon when there wasn't a White Sox game for for the network stations. And if there wasn't another American League game for me to recreate, we've provided 2 hours of music and sports news. Well, with Sunday, we needed to provide a game. Well, it wasn't too tough to pick out the choice, was it? I mean, Maris was going to be trying to break the record. And in those days, you know, the recreations, you just didn't sit there. You used the sound effects and all the things that went with it. And I had been doing recreations for 15 or 16 years by that time, minor league and big league. And so we did that game, and we had all the cuts, home runs, doubles. And when it came across the ticker, I put down my cough button and told the musician who was playing the sound effects, give me the home run cut and give me all you got. And that's how I was able to do that game. And the funny thing about it, every year after the season ended, I did a show all during the World Series on WCFL in Chicago, which was the White Sox station, and interviewed people and provided programming in the afternoon. And the next morning I was going in to get the show ready for the first day, and I'm going up the elevator at the old Furniture Mart up to the 10th floor, and people get on the elevator and say, man, oh man, how did you get back from New York? That's the highest compliment could you get. They thought I was there. And that's how we did it with the recreations. We made them sound real. You had to do a disclaimer because you were lying. But that's why baseball's a radio game, the imagination. And that's how it worked. It's crazy, isn't it, to be able to do 61, 715, do Musial's five homers and a doubleheader, and 18 years later do it when Nate Colbert broke it, do Nolan Ryan's first strikeout, then do his 4,000th. I mean, you got to be in the right place at the right time, and luck is a wonderful word.
0: Well, you've certainly had a wonderful, wonderful career, and not only for yourself, but also for the millions of fans around the world that have had the opportunity to be able to hear your work. Milo, thank you very much. I'm going to recommend this book to everybody to certainly take a look at a wonderful Hall of Fame career. Thank you, Milo, for joining us on Sports Byline.
6: I really appreciate it, and you've been a wonderful host. Call me anytime.
0: Milo Hamilton, the name of his book is Making Airwaves, 60 Years at Milo's Microphone. And again, among his tributes, Milo has called 11 no-hitters and also two World Series. And as you heard him say, his signature call is Holy Toledo. We'll take a break, come back, continue with more of you and Sports Byline.
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0: If you'd like to check out these two outstanding books, Dane Perry's book is called Winners, How Good Baseball Teams Become Great Ones, and Milo Hamilton's book is called Making Airwaves, 60 Years at Milo's Microphone. 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If it's in the game, it's in the game.
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0: news this hour from Town Hall. I'm Jason Walker. Justice Department announcing criminal charges against 455 individuals as part of a healthcare fraud crackdown that authorities say involved billions in false claims submitted to insurance teams. Among those charged, a nurse practitioner accused in Texas of billing Medicare for medically unnecessary wound care procedures and then using the procedures to buy luxury cars. Acting Attorney General Todd Blanche.
1: These individuals participated in healthcare fraud schemes involving over $6.5 billion in false claims submitted to Medicare, Medicaid, and other healthcare programs.
0: U.S. Centers for Medicare and Medicaid Services Administrator Dr. Mehmet Oz says one case of fraud resulted in a death.
2: The EKG was taken. His parents were told he was fine. The doctor, we believe, from the moment he got the image to said it was fine was 11 seconds. The parents who had been marketed to, claiming that their kid might be at risk, were therefore told the kid was fine, when in fact nothing had been done. The October EKG was read as normal. The kid was dead a month later.
0: Well, the Senate has approved a war powers resolution to block the U.S. military action against Iran. It comes as the Pentagon is seeking $80 billion from Congress for the Iran war. Another Tuesday primary day, voters have been casting ballots in Maryland, South Carolina, Utah, and New York. Supreme Court has barred a former Louisiana inmate from suing prison officials who cut his dreadlocks in violation of his Rastafari religious beliefs. Justices ruled that he had been holding a federal law designed to protect inmates' religious rights. More on these stories, townhall.com.
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0: The United States easing restrictions on Iran's World Cup team. The Department of Homeland Security says the squad could travel into the country 2 days before its next match, but a spokesman says the team will still be required to leave after Friday's match in Seattle.
4: The U.S. is easing its restrictions on Iran's World Cup team, allowing the squad to travel into the country 2 days before its next match Friday. The team will still be required to leave after that match in Seattle. For the first two matches in Los Angeles, the team was not permitted to travel until the day before. The team's base camp was relocated from Tucson, Arizona to Mexico. It's not uncommon for teams to travel a day before a match, and it is in line with FIFA regulations. But Iran had asked for more time to acclimate to host cities and to recover after matches. I'm Lisa Dwyer.
0: Breaking news and analysis at townhall.com. U.S. corporations now one step closer to recovering assets taken away during the Marxist Revolution in Cuba.
5: The Supreme Court has ruled that ExxonMobil can sue Cuban state-owned companies in American courts over property on the island nation that was seized after Fidel Castro took power. The decision Tuesday was the second in as many months in favor of U.S. owners of Cuban property that was confiscated by the communist government more than 65 years ago. Bob Agnew reporting.
0: Well, security teams in the Turkish capital have carried out a major operation ahead of next month's NATO summit and detained 200 people suspected of having links to extremist groups. Raids also apprehended suspects linked to the Islamic State group. President Trump is expected to attend that two-day summit that gets underway July 7th. Officials plan to impose very strict security measures, including banning all demonstrations. More on these stories, townhall.com.
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10: And good to have you with us, wherever you might be, across the country and around the world. I'm Ron Barr. We've got you on America's sports talk show, Sports Byline. Got a fine show for you, which I'll tell you about in just a second. But I want to send out my very best to our servicemen and servicewomen, wherever you might be listening worldwide on any of the 500 stations in 177 countries on the American Forces Network. We're real proud to be associated with them. Second year we launched Sports Byline USA, right after we launched it. 1988 was the launch year. 1989, AFN joined us. And ever since then, boy, I'll tell you, the emails and the comments I get, just outstanding. And I got to thank everybody. And as you know, I was in Iraq, and I'm going to be going to other parts of the world, visiting the bases and everything, and originating Sports Byline. So again, I want to send out a hi to all our servicemen and servicewomen. Everybody, I think, probably knows who Mike Greenberg is. Think for just a second. ESPN. He's a commentator there, does Mike and Mike in the Morning on the radio side, then works as an anchor on SportsCenter. Very talented young man. Well, he also has become an author. And the name of his book, listen to this title, Why My Wife Thinks I'm an Idiot, The Life and Times of a Sportscaster Dad. And probably a lot of women think their husbands are idiots, but he put it into words in a book. And this book is really a hilarious, sometimes touching, and certainly always entertaining look at Mike Greenberg's attempt to grow up before his children do. Also marriage, fatherhood, manhood, fame, athletes, crazy aunts with gambling problems. The worst thing to say in a room full of pregnant women. No topic is beyond his reach. And this is a very funny book. So we're going to be talking to Mike Greenberg in just a second. And then we're going to switch gears. Esra Tuaolo played for 10 years in the National Football League. He was drafted in the second round by the Green Bay Packers, then went on to play for 4.5 years with the Minnesota Vikings, Jacksonville Jaguars, went to a Super Bowl with the Atlanta Falcons when they went, and also played with the Carolina Panthers. Well, the name of his book, and listen to this one, it's self-explanatory, Alone in the Trenches, My Life as a Gay Man in the NFL. It's a very interesting, insightful story, and I think you'll find it quite interesting as well. He is somebody that speaks from the heart, and I think when you hear what he has to say, and maybe you saw it on Real Sports on HBO, but I think there's a very strong message there. So Mike Greenberg will kick it off as we gear it up for you on Sports Byline.
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10: Nice to have Mike Greenberg with us. Of course, you hear Mike on ESPN Radio with a wonderful show in the morning called Mike and Mike in the Morning. You've seen him on television, his work as an anchor as well. Well, he has a wonderful book out, and if you want to laugh and also maybe even cry a little bit as well, I want you to check this book out. It's called Why My Wife Thinks I'm an Idiot, The Life and Times of a Sportscaster Dad. You really laid your soul out here. What was the motivation for that, Mike?
23: Well, first of all, it's a pleasure and a privilege for me to be on with you, Ron, and thank you for having me. I've always wanted to be a writer, to be completely honest with you. This is the third book that I've written, although it's the first one that I can prove because no one ever published either of the other two. So I'm the only one who's ever read those. But this actually was a journal that I started keeping once many years ago, and at this point it's about 4 years ago, and I kept it over the course of many years. And at some point it seemed to me, you know what, there's a lot of interesting stuff in here. There were thoughts about sports, there were thoughts about my passion for sports, there were definitely thoughts about being a young dad, which is what I am now, and by that I'm not that young, but my kids are young and have sort of trying to carry on a very busy, active career in this day and age, and at the same time being a dad to two young kids and flying back from events and Tom Red Eyes so you can make it to soccer games and ballet practices and things like that. And that would, the idea just sort of occurred to me, maybe there's something interesting in here. And as I tried to sort of take all of this material and weed it down to something a little smaller, it came out to something that I think is, I'm very proud of, and hopefully people will enjoy.
10: What was the motivation of your shrink to advise you to write?
23: She actually did say to me, she said, if you write down your thoughts, you will be surprised at how they read. And one of the things that I say in the book, and I love her, and I think she knows that I wrote all of that with love and great admiration, but one of the things that I have found in my life having been in therapy is that what they do is you tell them something, and then they tell it back to you in different words, and then you both nod, and then everyone acts as though we're getting somewhere. But the reality is we haven't gotten anywhere except where I've already been. And I guess ultimately what that means is they make you think about things in a different way. And certainly there was a lot of the experience of writing this and then reading it back was somewhat cathartic. But I took a lot of that stuff out, to be completely honest with you, because no one but me could even remotely be interested in that stuff. What I left was the stuff that I hope is funny.
10: One of the statements you made, and I like this, but I want you to explain it. Unlike a doctor or a lawyer or a pharmacist or a cab driver or anyone else I can think of, for 4 hours every day, I turn into a different person. What is that different person?
23: Well, by different person, and I think I also wrote this in the book, that I don't mean to say that it's putting on an act. Because, and certainly I think you would know this better than anybody, if you try and put on an act doing a talk show, that will last about 20 minutes. And that's never going to work. But when I say I'm a different person, somehow for me, and I don't know if the experience is the same for you, but when I go on the radio, somehow I feel like I can do anything. I feel like anything, all of my thoughts seem interesting to me, and I feel like I could have the courage somehow behind that microphone to say a lot of things that I would never say if I met you. For example, and I think I use this example in the book, if someone comes up to me in person and says, "Greenberg, you stink, I hate your show," I just sort of sneak away. But on the radio, it's like being a comedian and a heckler gets at you. Somehow I have no trouble handling that whatsoever on the radio. So it's not so much really that I become a different person. I think I become a better person, to be completely honest with you. I wish I could be the person I am on the radio all the time.
10: What is the difference between your radio personality and your television personality? Because the mechanics of each, as you know, Mike, are totally different.
23: Totally different. I always say that radio is fun and television is work. And what I do on television is SportsCenter. And SportsCenter is, for the most part, a journalistic enterprise. And so there what I'm trying to do is convey information. On the radio, there is certainly a lot of information that you're trying to get across, but you have to do it in an entertaining way. The entertainment part, when you're hosting a sports talk show, at least my philosophy is at least 50% of it is talk, and the other 50 is sports. And maybe in some cases it's closer to 70 or 80% talk show, and sports happens to be the subject matter. It's not so much just conveying information, but it's finding ways to do it in an entertaining way. And so the two are very different. I enjoy them both, and I admire the people who are really good at SportsCenter very much, because that's very tough to be. The guys who are really great at it, the Dan Patricks and guys like Keith Olbermann who came before him, who are just, in my opinion, the best at doing it, because it's like being in a very small box and trying to convey all the information and do it in a concise way and yet manage to do it in a way that makes you very unique and distinctive. That's an enormous skill, an extraordinary skill, and those guys are the best at it. And I think that's very hard to do. To do that and stand out, I think, is very difficult, because to put a personal stamp on a news broadcast, I think, is much more difficult than putting a personal stamp on a talk show.
10: And it's also a spacewalk out there, especially the way ESPN does it. By the way, joining us here on Sports Byline, Mike Greenberg, ESPN sportscaster, and the name of his book is Why My Wife Thinks I'm an Idiot. Answer the question, why does she?
23: Well, I'll give you the best story or my favorite story from the book, and you tell me if you would side with her in thinking that I'm an idiot. A very dear friend of

0: Flowers called me on the phone one day, a guy that I've actually been going to football games with for about 10 years, and he called me and he said, Mike, my wife left me. She just left me. His wife had just left him, and he was stunned, and frankly, I was stunned, and I didn't know what to say. I was just a dopey guy like anybody else, and so what I actually said was, well, I was still going to the football game tomorrow. Because it seemed like as relevant a question as I could come up with, and I couldn't think of anything better to do for him in that moment than say, well, let's go to the football game tomorrow and take our minds off it. Well, in my wife's opinion, and for about the next 6 months, there was not a conversation that came up with anyone where she didn't lead with that story. She thought that was the best example that her husband is a complete idiot, and that's the sort of thing I'm talking about.
1: One of the other things Mike writes about in the book is the worst things to say in a room full of pregnant women. I can hardly wait to hear this one, Michael.
0: Oh, my goodness. Well, this is another true story. And you know, sometimes you look back on things and you think, what in the world was I thinking? But we were in a small dinner party. There were four couples, and the other three women were all moms. They all had kids, and my wife was pregnant at the time with our first. And we were talking about the experience of pregnancy and everything, and I don't know what in the world came over me, but what I actually said was, you know, when you're the husband in this situation, it's kind of like being a coach. You know, you're seeing the players on the floor, but you have no real control over what's going on. And I actually said, sometimes I think that being the husband in this is actually harder than being the wife because you feel so helpless. And do you remember the old commercial when E.F. Hutton would talk and the whole room would just go silent?
1: Exactly.
0: That's exactly what happened in that room. And that wasn't one where my wife thought I was an idiot, but there wasn't anything particularly funny about it. I spent about a good 6 weeks living that one down.
1: What did you learn about yourself in writing this book that maybe you didn't know before you wrote it, Mike?
0: You know, it was. I think that probably happens for people who sit down and write a book. What I did here was I actually kept a journal over the course of a really long period of time, so it was a much more gradual experience than that. It wasn't as though I just sat down and tried to think back on things and make sense of them. Reading over things from a couple of years ago was very interesting for me. Thinking about how different my life was before, you know, I mean, in 4 or 5 years, sometimes they go by in the blink of an eye, but then when you go back and read what was going on in your own life 4 or 5 years ago, it's fascinating to see how far you've come. Certainly for me, with my kids being born, that's the biggest part of it, and then professionally a lot of exciting things have happened for me as well. But it's actually something I recommend. If you just sort of jot down notes on your day-to-day life, and it can be anything. It can be anything from, you know, today we talked about Barry Bonds and here's what I think about that, to, you know, today I took my son to ice skating for the first time and it was a wonderful experience, and then go back and read it 5 years later, I think you will find it amazing. I think the memories come sort of rushing back, and you will see how much you've grown. And in a world where I think the time just goes by so fast sometimes, that was actually a very interesting experience. I think that was the most interesting part of it for me.
1: We've got 90 seconds left, but Micah, you're in an ego business. You've got to believe in yourself, and yet the balancing act between what you do in your professional life and being able to balance it out with a personal life is not an easy thing to do, especially when one is young and still developing. How hard has that transition been for you?
0: You know, I've had great support, to be completely honest with you. I mean, ESPN has been terrific for me. They gave me this gig when I was 32 years old. They said, go out there with Golic, and don't worry, this is your job. And that has been really great for me. And, you know, there's no question about it. There were times when I sit back and I say to myself, my goodness, in an honest moment, am I really doing this? Do I really belong out here with guys like you? But at the same time, you know, I have great support, and you just sort of do the best you can, and so far it's worked out very well, and I'm very grateful for all the opportunities I've had.
1: In about 30 seconds, what do you want people to take away from in this book?
0: I hope that people get a laugh out of it more than anything else. If people connect to some of the ideas, and I've actually had a lot of women come over and tell me that from reading the book, they actually understand the men in their lives a little better, husbands and fathers and things. That's all great, but that's all gravy. If people just have a good time, it passes some time on an airplane or a beach or a subway, then I will feel I've done my job.
1: Well, I got to tell you, I'm going to take this book with me. I'm about to climb on a plane here. I'm going to read it from cover to cover. We're going to make it a selection of the month on the Sports Byline USA Book Corner. Congratulations on it, Mike. You put it in a very human sense, and people will enjoy it. Take care, my friend.
0: That's great. Thank you so much, Ron.
1: And Mike Greenberg with us from ESPN. The name of the book, check it out, Why My Wife Thinks I'm an Idiot, The Life and Times of a Sportscaster Dad. When we come back on the other side, we're going to continue. Good to have you with us as we move across the country and around the world with you on a

0: responsibly.
1: This summer, the honey pepper pimento chicken sandwich and pineapple dragon fruit and Sprite are back at Chick-fil-A.
2: 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I love that honey pepper pimento sandwich.
3: And that pineapple dragon fruit and Sprite is everything. It's got that razzle-dazzle that makes you stop and say, okay, wait a minute.
2: I love the creaminess of the pimento cheese. It's savory. It's bold. It's flavorful.
3: Our faves are back.
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0: Hey, thanks for that, and welcome back to the show. Rick Tittle with you coast to coast and around the world on American Forces Radio Network. It's time to check in with our buddy Bruce Marshall from the Gold Sheet, professional handicapper as well. And, Bruce, we'll get to the World Cup in a second, but we talked to NHL for many months, and Carolina went on a run. I think they were 16-3 in the playoffs, which is only second to what Edmonton did during one of them Gretzky years when they were 16-2. Rob Brind'Amour, the most famous man in the that franchise's history, at least since they moved from Hartford, because as a player and a coach now, they've lifted the cup in Raleigh, some 20 years apart. Just in a nutshell, how did you see the Stanley Cup playoffs and final, please?
2: Yeah, it was almost a tale of two series there, because I thought in the finals, at least, Rick, because I thought for a bit there that the Golden Knights really had the edge. And I kept trying to think back through analogies of other patterns of series that went like that. And I arrived at game two, and that's the game that Carolina rallied back and then won in overtime. Reminded me sort of the, well, I'm going back in the memory banks here, cross-sport reference, 1984 Lakers-Celtics final, which I thought was one of the best NBA finals of all time. And the Lakers were really close to taking a 2-0 lead out of Boston to start the series, and then Gerald Henderson made a steal, and then the Celtics ended up stealing game two. They lost game three in L.A., but then they end up winning game four. But I think the series turned around, one, when Carolina fought its way back and got back into the series in game two. And then in that game three, even though the Canes lost, the couple of things happened there. It was scoring those three goals in those 39 seconds in the third period to get them back in the game, and then they forced the overtime, even though they lost. But it was also the game when Rod Brind'Amour switched to Brandon Bussey in goal after Anderson had not looked good the first two periods. That, I think, was the turning point. Even though they lost, you could tell the momentum of the series had kind of shifted. Carolina took charge thereafter and ended up galloping, and Bussey was great in goal the rest of the way. That's a real gut call that Brind'Amour had to make there, and it's one that John Tortorella didn't make the other way. Not that, you know, Aiden Hill would have been a better option than Carter Hart at that point, but Hart was having some trouble in that series, and then what he had first five games, he allowed at least four goals in each game. Maybe one of those was an empty netter, but still, he was letting pucks go past that he hadn't early in the playoffs, and he did not take a game off the entire playoffs. I mean, there's no way over my 21-22 games during the regular season, any goalie's going to play every game. You know, 16-17, even the best goalies. And Tortorella just stuck with Hart the whole way, and I think it ended up costing him. And Brind'Amour's ability to adjust was a big difference.
0: I give you credit, too, because you said that they would go with Bussey, who, of course, Freddie Anderson is a big name, and Bussey's an undrafted kid. So the hot hand did pay off. You know, you reminded me, too, if I remember when I went to Europe in 85, I watched game one of the NBA Finals, and I think the Celtics beat the Lakers by, like, 50 at the Garden.
2: Yeah.
0: And I got home, and somebody told me that the Lakers won in six. I was like, are you going to be kidding me?
2: Yeah. Memorial Day Massacre. I remember that
0: sure. Yeah. That's right. I was thinking the Mother's Day Massacre, but that was the Sixers, right? And the Celtics, I think.
2: Yes.
0: Yeah. All right. So the Weltpokalmeisterschaft, the Copa Mundial, the Coupe du Monde, everything. I was at the World Cup last night, as just talking about it. The stars have come out. The one who hadn't yet was Cristiano Ronaldo, and he's already on the score sheet against Uzbekistan. Once we get to the round of 32 and the round of 16, we'll get rid of some of the quote-unquote minnows. But what has sort of stuck out with you so far in this World Cup, Bruce?
2: Well, that the stars have shown up, whether it be Messi, whether it be Mbappe, whether it be Erling Haaland, whether it be Harry Kane. We'll see Kane later today against Ghana. That it's really been good fun. And really, this expansion to 48 teams, Rick, I had some questions about that. But aside from, you know, maybe Tunisia, it was the only side that doesn't look like it should be there, and they've already changed coaches along the way. and Portugal just scored again, by the way.
0: Yeah, I'm watching.
2: Nuno Mendes, yeah. that has been, it's been refreshing, really. And I've been really impressed with the way the African sides have generally performed very well, and most of the Asian sides, too. I mean, a lot of the extra bids and sides like, Cape Verde coming into the tournament and sides like that, Congo, I mean, they've looked a lot better than we thought. Cape Verde's got a good chance to move into the knockout phase. So that it's all been pretty good, good fun. I mean, the crowds, the stadium, I was watching last night, the Jordan, Algeria, where you were at. I was in Europe last week watching the games in Lugano, Switzerland, where
0: I love Lake Lugano, by the way. It's so beautiful.
2: Most beautiful place in Europe, I think. But they put you can watch the games downtown. They put a big screen in the Plaza Reforma downtown. You can go down there. There's fans from all over the world. So that's where I watched the games the first week of the tournament, at least the first two games. After the late games would start like at 2-4 a.m. there, so they didn't put those on. You have to go into your hotel room and watch those. But it's been good fun the whole way through, and I think this thing is completely wide open. I mean, there's a lot of, and the host countries have been faring extremely well.
0: Yes, they have. And just going back, we just saw this Portugal free kick. Ronaldo taking a lot of heat about, Henry saying it's not about you scoring, it's about Portugal. That free kick completely surprised Uzbekistan, and that showed that Ronaldo was a team player. I don't think I've ever seen him give up a free kick on the edge of the box before. So that's good for his rep, I think.
2: It is, and Martinez took a lot of heat, and I think perhaps rightly so, coming into this.

0: he's made some adjustments, and Ronaldo looks like he's, you're right. And I think if the Uzbeks were thinking Ronaldo's going to take this, and then all of a sudden here comes Nuno Mendes to knock it through. So if he's showing up and Portugal showing up, they did not show up in that first game, or at least Congo played them very tough. But now Portugal is joining the party here. Man, I mean, a lot of the, you know, the big names are showing up here now, and I think this is really shaping up to be the most fun World Cup I can remember.
1: It is very cool, and we have Le Bleu, we have the Blue Wave, we have the Samurai Blue, we have the Blue Sharks, we don't have the Azzurri. And look, would it be more fun if we had Ireland and Denmark and Italy? Yeah, but they didn't get in. So, and the other thing is, Cape Verde, if we were still down to 32 teams, they would have gotten in. They got past Cameroon, so
0: yeah,
1: they weren't one of these Curaçao-type additions. All right, I could talk to you all day about this, but before we let you go, what's going on in your world with the Gold Sheet?
0: Yeah, and World Cup stuff. We got picks going. I got a nice 11-3 run in the World Cup picks. So we're doing World Cup up here at GoldSheetWagerTalk.com. That's the big umbrella we're under now. GoldSheet is there too. We'll start populating that site closer to football season. Right now, WagerTalk.com also picks and parlays, WinnersAndWiners.com. But that's where all my picks. Baseball going good, and World Cup. This is good fun, and we're having a good run in the World Cup as well.
1: There he is, Bruce Marshall. Always great. Thanks for checking in, buddy, and enjoy the games. We'll talk next week.
0: Okay, Ricky. Thank you.
1: All right. I'm Rick Tittle. We'll take a quick break. Scott Capurro standing by to come in studio. He's at the Punchline tomorrow night.

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3: 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Handcrafted. Something premium. Something pure. For this is the very essence of what our servicemen and women gave their lives to protect, and by God, we shall not allow their sacrifice to be forgotten. It's time to show the world just how great American can be. And we will not wait for tomorrow to come. We will stand here

0: so disgusted by Rick Tittle that I find him very intoxicating.
1: All right, thank you for that. Welcome back to the show. I have received no updates. I was supposed to have in-studio guests. Nobody knows anything? Okay. Nobody knows anything. That's why I didn't hear anything. All right, getting back to, I started talking a little bit about George Kittle complaining that the World Cup uses real grass in NFL stadia, so why can't the NFL? And some, like, it goes on and on, the list of players who have had serious non-contact injuries because their cleats have caught in that stuff. I think about Kurt Warner, the running back, Kurt with a C from Penn State. He was a big deal on the Seahawks, and on that AstroTurf, just his knee, I think every ligament. And then they have this new type, the actual plastic blades of grass, and some NFL stadiums are going with that now. And you might remember Malik Nabers tore his ACL at the Giants stadium last year, and yet there's grass there now, which he probably would have preferred. And the contention is that grass just doesn't hold up. Well, I'll tell you this, and this is a factual statement, and I'll talk to any horticulturalist or groundskeeper or naysayer. Grass would hold up if you're just playing, you know, 9, 8, 9, 10 football games. You're not even playing that. You've got half on the road. It absolutely holds up. But they're talking about all the other events you do there. And the main culprit are the concerts. That's the thing that really gets you. I remember before the World Cup in 94, when I was working in the media center at the San Francisco venue, which was in Palo Alto. It was Stanford Stadium, and I have fond memories of those weeks, but it was a horrible stadium for soccer. There were 8 lanes of track. You don't want to be 8 lanes of track in between the pitch and the fans. But Stanford, we showed up because we were there weeks before, and they had built this enormous stage in the middle of the field for their graduation. And the people at FIFA said, "You're going to kill the grass. Can you take the stage away?" And they said, "No, we have graduation." They said, "Yeah, but you have graduation in a week. Can you just put it up the night before? Then everything will be fine." And they said, "We're not taking it down now." And so when they did take it down, it was the day before the opening game between Brazil and Cameroon. And there was a big brown rectangle about 30 yards long and 10 yards wide. And I myself, along with lots of others, we got green spray paint cans and we spray painted that area. And I thought, this is going to be a disaster. It actually didn't look that bad. Probably a good idea. But the whole thing, I mean, in 94, it's like, well, if you can put hexagonal grass and connect them together like a big puzzle at the Pontiac Silverdome, why do the Detroit Lions have to suffer through this all season then? And it was the same answer. It's like, you know how expensive that crap was? That's fine for a few soccer games. We're not doing that every year here. Oh, my gosh. Uzbekistan with a beautiful goal. Way outside of the one of the goals of the tournament. His name is Ganiev. Anyway. So Portugal thought they were cruising. Now they're only up 2-1 in the 29th minute. And so George Kittle chimed in more. He said, "So why not just spend a couple extra $1 million, which we all know that they have, and just grass all the fields? It doesn't seem like it's that difficult." I like the verb grass. Just grass all the fields. It's like on the VTA yesterday, it said trash or trash. I'm like, wow, verb and noun, same word.

my fellow Americans, let the message ring out that from this day forward, when you buy American, you buy the best. Handcrafted. Something premium. Something pure. For this is the very essence of what our servicemen and women gave their lives to protect, and by God, we shall not allow their sacrifice to be forgotten. It's time to show the world just how great American can be. And we will not wait for tomorrow to come. We will stand here, this moment.

0: That's what I had been saying. What had happened was Rick Tittle was just trying to keep it real and stay sucker-free.
1: All right, thank you for that. Cristiano Ronaldo on the score sheet again. Coming down the right side, slipping it far post. 3-0 Portugal in the 41st minute. Not looking good for the Uzbeks. This former Soviet states in the steppes. STEPPES. Turkmenistan. Uzbekistan. Azerbaijan. I do that music out there. Just the legit stuff. And then you have guys who have that sort of Asian heritage look. And then you have like sort of the Slavic look. And then a lot of them are mixed heritage. And you got that real step look. All right, maybe I should stop talking. All right, so the lottery. No, Scott Capurro, I got to talk about something. The lottery is tonight. And by the way, I want to look at the mock since this blockbuster trade, too. But there are some people who are saying that maybe perhaps that the Utah Jazz might make a Godfather offer to the Wiz so they can get to Bansta, Mr. Utah, Mr. BYU. Of course, that's an offer you can't refuse. He's consensus number one to Washington right now. And that would be quite interesting, for sure. So, it could happen. As I mentioned, by the way, Trae Young, speaking of Washington, has signed a $212 million extension. But only Magic Johnson and John Stockton average more assists per game in their NBA career. It's really amazing that he's third all time. But right before the Greek Freak trade last night, which would have been headlines, and now it's like, whatevs. But it involved Julius Randle, former Knick. The T-Wolves have agreed to trade Randle and their first-round pick this year, number 28, to the Nets, a part of a three-team deal that will now route Nick Claxton to the Bulls. And then the Timberwolves get the 33rd pick, that's the third pick in the second round, from the Nets. And so moving off Randle, who, of course, the Knicks traded to get Karl Anthony Towns 2 years ago. I know that looks stupid now. You got to remember, there was a point when Randle was like the best player on the Knicks. I know that sounds weird, but he was going to be the guy, and he was really untradeable. And so, what the and look, we know the T-Wolves had back-to-back Western Conference appearances and bowed out in the second round to the Spurs this year, although they did have a very impressive win in that series. They were top six in payroll, and so now this is what is called a salary dump. When you have to get rid of a guy for a second-round pick to save $33 million. And it has to happen. They had to. But losing Randle is a blow. The guy scores over 21 points a game. As I said, he's still a good player. Now, in that series against the Spurs, he averaged 12 points a game. He just really did not show up. But it's a big vote of confidence in Naz Reid, who's now in the starting lineup. He was the sixth man of the year, and he's not going to win that award again because he's going to be a starter. So, if you're the Nets, though, you get Julius Randle and a first-round pick, number 28. Now, you've taken on all that salary, but remember, the Nets had that experiment with Durant and Harden and Irving, the three wise men, and that resulted in exactly one playoff series win. In the last 3 years, the Nets have won 20, 26 and 32 games. So that means at least 50 losses in the last three seasons, last 3 years. This year was the worst, 20 and 62. They were the third best record in the league. And then right across the East River, you have the NBA champions. Right. So to make matters worse, the Nets wound up with the number six pick. Now, they can get a nice player at six, but they might not get the franchising-changing talent that they want. But they had $36 million to spend, and there's $33 million for Randle. Now, as I said, he can be a frustrating player, but he's a three-time All-Star, two-time All-NBA, and the Nets have they have five first-round picks last year and two first this year, and at a certain point, you got to try to win. And so with Randle and Michael Porter, if they get in the mix, maybe they can do something. But as I said, they've taken on that money. By the way, next year, Randle's contract goes up to $36 million. So they have, but they're willing to do that. And it might sting to lose Claxton, who has spent his entire career in Brooklyn, but that's it. So now the Bulls get Nick Claxton. And they're finally hitting the reset button. Tiago Splitter is their new head coach, which was very surprising to me. I was not seeing that coming whatsoever. But they traded Vucevic and Kobe White and Dosunmu last year. Dosunmu. Billy Donovan is gone. They fired Karsanovas, the president. Mark Eversley, GM, and the Bulls were one of those teams that had some cap space. They still have $32.5 million if they want to use it in the trade market. And so, I mean, Claxton is not the player we thought he was going to be, but he still averages like 12 points, 7 rebounds a game. It's kind of essentially a free agent signing, but it's worth taking a swing on him. He's only 27 years old. And, you know, playing alongside Josh Giddey is good. So now, as we look at the mock, and we'll see how badly the Jazz really, really, really want A.J. DeBanksta. As I said, high school in Utah and then going to BYU for 1 year. And I don't know if Washington want to give them up. I mean, 25.5 points, 7 rebounds, 4 assists, shoots over 33% from 3. But here's the thing about Darren Peterson. Darren Peterson doesn't have the assists or the rebounds or the points per game, but he shoots 38% from 3. Do you care about that 5%? I don't know. I'll ask J.D. Sharp about some of this stuff in the third hour, but Cameron Boozer, probably to the Grizz at 3. They traded Desmond Bain and Jaren Jackson in the last year, and they keep saying, Ja Morant's got to go. He's got to go. That's as much as Ja Morant is frustrating and flashing a gun more than once and that stupid stuff. This still is the Ja Morant era in Memphis, and he's under 30. It's not like Steph being 38. So, I don't know. I mean, look, Cameron Boozer, for his detractors, was the player of the year in college basketball. I'm just more worried. I shouldn't say worried. I'm just more interested, I should say, in what the Warriors do, because that's my team. And you could say both timelines are ruined. The rebuilding timeline, because Kuminga and Wiseman didn't work out, and now there's no good young players. And now there's not enough to help the old players. So we can't play for now, and we can't play for the future. So I say, play for now more. They need, and I don't have a lot of faith in Dunleavy. The only thing I really like that he's done is the Jimmy Butler trade. But I hate the whole Pajemski thing, and yeah, I don't know. I'm just not a big fan of Dunleavy as a player or a GM, but the Mavericks created a lot of headlines with getting Dusty May yesterday, and at 9, if Braden Burries is there, he probably goes. That's the guy the Warriors really want, the shooting guard out of Arizona. But as I said, he's not going to get out of the top 10. So the question is, Adai Mara, 7'3", 260, or Yaxel Lendeborg, which one do you want? And Yaxel Lendeborg, by the way, was the March Madness MVP. And, you know, he's 23 years old, which has turned some people off. Now, I think about Patrick O'Brien when Chris Mullin was the GM. Well, technically, Rod Higgins. But this whole thing about either wait for the 18-year-old to develop or draft and stash, the Warriors cannot draft and stash. And so as much as I love Lindeborg, I am intrigued by Adai Mara because when I saw him play, he played with a lot of enthusiasm and aggression. I usually find these big men are big dopes, which is kind of mean to say, but they're kind of like, doo-doo-doo. He's a guy that plays with a lot of fire. You know, look at Chet Holmgren. You know, how much does he play with fire? 1% of the game? So, he's not Victor Wembanyama, but if you want to get through San Antonio, I mean, shooting for the stars, if you want to get through the best team in the West, who are you going to put up against? Wemby. And that's where Adai Mara really helps out, is the defense, obviously, at 7'3". But he also scored 12 points a game, 7 rebounds, 2.5 assists, and how about this, Dirk? He shot 30% from three. I really don't want him shooting threes, but if you have to, that means he sees the floor very well. So I would probably go Lendeborg, but if it's Adai Mara, I think that's a guy who could come right in and start. I mean, if people like Quentin Post are getting significant minutes, what would Adai Mara get? So, look, he's a national champion. So is Lindeborg. But I know some people were talking about Merez Johnson. And talking to JD yesterday, the way he talked about Merez Johnson, he kind of made me sour on him. He said Merez Johnson is a mid-20s pick. And he was paying more attention than me. And I was like, all right, I'll go with that. All right, let's take a quick break. We'll come back on Sports Byline.

0: cares about anything else when you've got Rick Tittle on the radio?
1: Thanks for that, and welcome back to the show. Someone mentioned to me that when you see the Jordans and the Uzbekistans and the Curacao making the World Cup, and especially, you know, Iran and Iraq out of Asia, that the Chinese, I mean, you could argue the hardest working people on the face of the earth, with a culture of, you know, the group, the saying, it's a Japanese saying, but they say the nail that sticks out gets hammered down. You know, that's why karaoke is so huge. It's the one place they can really let loose. It's not about the individual. So you think with that culture and how hardworking they are, that the Chinese can't get it together for a soccer team. Now then again, you could say that about America too, but at least we've been to some World Cups. But with that being said, I mean, I've seen the Chinese national team play. I've never seen the Indian national team. Now, they love cricket, but I think about the colonial influence, the jewel in the crown of the British Empire, all the English influence still to this day in India, and even with the Desis, the Indians who live overseas. I mean, look at Morocco. Morocco has one player born in Morocco. Hakimi is Spanish. Brahim Diaz is Spanish. There are a lot of players that play wherever they can, and like I said, I'm all for it. But how do the Indians not, and it's the kind of thing, well, you know, I remember in 94 they said, well, if our inner cities, our urban areas, in other words, if the African Americans adopted soccer like they did basketball, then we would win the World Cup every year. It's like, well, that's a pretty simplistic statement. Yeah, we would be better, there's no doubt, but it's China has gone to great lengths to make their soccer team better. And when one I mentioned before, one time they didn't qualify for the World Cup and they fired the coach and every player, the best players in their country, they all got fired and never play for us again. Get out. India ain't into it. And it's not an indictment on them. If they're not into it, then they're not into it. Right. And also, you know, the whole thing about India, a lot of it being the third world. Well, I mean, Haiti's the poorest country in this entire hemisphere, and they put a soccer team together. So I don't know. Makes you wonder. We got another hour to go. Come on back on Sports Byline.
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0: Rick Tittle's got a black belt in Keeping It Real.
1: Keeping It Real, how you doing? What's up? 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Now, some of these stories slipped through the cracks during the World Cup. Major League Baseball, I don't know if you noticed this last week. I hadn't talked about it yet. It wasn't a big story, but I think it's very interesting. Very interesting. They're proposing a massive draft overhaul in the CBA negotiations, including eliminating high school eligibility. We'll get to that in a minute, but we have our man in New York City, Charlie. Charlie, are they still cleaning up from the parade?
2: Yes. Actually, I was pretty good about that. I don't know how all cities are, but the next day, most of the area was pretty much cleaned up. Most Knicks fans are off their high, and now they're all back to stressing over the Yankees or the Mets or whoever they root for. They're already getting into the World Cup. Warriors, it appears highly unlikely that they're going to make a trade for Kawhi or whomever. Obviously, Giannis is in Miami. I don't think they had a shot at him anyway. So with that being said, I would assume, unless Trey Murphy, maybe that's a player, if he's someone that you like from New Orleans. The guy Yaxel from Michigan, Lundenberg, is he the one you would go with? Or the other name I'm hearing, a kid out of New Zealand, Lopez, I think his name is, Kareem Lopez. I'm unfamiliar with all these guys. Mm-hmm. So what would you do with that pick?
1: Well, Kareem Lopez is a guy that's been mentioned for a while. He's the best Mexican player ever. But it's funny because his game reminds me of, and he looks exactly like Gui Santos, who they just signed to an extension. I love Yaxel Lundenberg because he was the MVP of March Madness. He was fantastic. The guy Ade Mara, 7'3", Michigan center, is another guy that's very interesting. Burries, if that shooting guard drops, he's not supposed to drop past 9. That's the guy they really want. But for me, what I would do, and I've said this before and I'll say it again, I would use that pick to get LeBron James to have 1 year. One year of Steph and LeBron.
2: Well, he's a free agent. Well, LeBron's a free agent, though. LeBron is...
1: He's a free agent?
2: Oh, yeah.
1: Oh, my bad. I thought he had one more year. Okay. Well, then never mind.
2: No. He's a... No, he's a free agent. No, I'm not... If they can keep the pick and sign LeBron...
1: Yeah.
2: Or sign LeBron... If he wants to come here, I still think he's going back to L.A., but maybe not. Maybe, who knows. Then you trade the pick and do something completely bonkers like I like Trey Murphy. I think he's a good, solid player, but someone like a Ja Morant, or I don't even know if he has anything left. He's so toxic, but he's young. And he has great ability. Or Kawhi, if the Clippers would deal with the Warriors, then it would be at least it would be entertaining. But
1: I would do a baseball trade that's never been done in basketball. I would trade Podziemski for a player to be named later.
2: You should go out and get that Pods jersey. I know how much you love him. He's going to be signing an extension with the Warriors with that broccoli haircut. What's the guy from The Simpsons? Sideshow Bob.
1: Yeah.
2: I think the fans don't like him. I'm indifferent. I just get a kick of how much you despise him.
1: Yeah.
2: But it seems like Kerr loves him, and it seems like the front office is a big fan of his.
1: You know what?
2: But,
1: two words. Racism.
2: Well, listen, if you can package him with the pick and throw Jimmy Butler's contract in there and fleece some team from, some aging star player to give, the last couple of years of Steph and Draymond, but I think they're going to use the pick. I think Dunleavy is, unless the Lakers says, no, we're going all in, I think Dunleavy's more on the side of starting to rebuild, and I get it. I understand. They really mucked up the last few years with how they handled all of this. Because if you start rebuilding, then you're basically wasting the last couple of years of Curry's existence on the team. Mm-hmm. And, you know, if he's okay with it, I guess he's okay with it. But then if you're going to, again,
1: There's no reason to rebuild because the Warriors are going to be a big turd for 40 years. It's all about now.
2: No. You don't have any faith in this organization to be able to get back into contention?
1: They lucked out with Curry and Clay. I don't see any reason to build around Moody and Pajemski and Quentin Post.
2: Oh no, they have no one on this team that's of value except for Curry. And Curry is 38, 39, whatever he is.
1: Yeah.
2: No, everyone on this team is of no value. That's why they can't trade anyone because they all stink, or the borderline stink. You know, I mean, Guy Santos is a nice player. He's like the eighth man on a good team, but no, it's a hard call. You can pin me to a cross, but I would consider trading Curry for a bunch of ones if they're going in the rebuild mode. If they're saying no, we're going young, we're getting to unload Dre, we're going to unload Jimmy Butler's contract, then you say to Curry, this is the direction we're going. What do you want to do?
1: Let me ask you this. You're in New York. Would you turn on the Curry-less Warriors for the next 3 years?
2: I don't turn them on now.
1: Good answer.
2: The last year was horrible. Oh, this current past season. I mean, I know he missed a lot of time. No, they're a boring team. Last year was exciting, especially after they got Butler in. The last month or so, he definitely added some juice to this team, and they were excited. That's why, yes, if they went out and said, you know what, we're going to sign LeBron, we're going to trade for Kawhi, at least it would be entertaining for the next couple of years. No, they were unwatchable, even with Curry on the court. They're unwatchable now. And when he's not on the court, they're a G League team. I didn't even, once he went down with that runner's knee, I just thought, I don't have the basketball package, but when they were ever on, all these other channels, NBA TV or ESPN or whatever, I wouldn't watch them. They're all watchable. They're terrible, So anyway, with that, go Warriors. All right, buddy. I'll keep
1: listening. All right. Hey, Charlie, thanks for the call. I appreciate it. And as I said, both timelines are kind of dead. There's no building for the future timeline, and there's no win now type of timeline because they don't have enough guys. So that's why they said they really have to hit it with 11. I think probably the most useful player, if you just look at roster building, would be Mara. They don't have a 260-pound 7'3 center. He's not Sean Bradley. He actually has some bulk to him. But on the other hand, if you need a guy like when Curry comes out to shoot, it would be Burries. But if you want just somebody who maybe can be an option with Curry on the floor to play small forward or even maybe some four, it would be Ledebor. That would be the guy that I would look at. By the way, as I was talking to Charlie, there's some breaking news in the last 5 minutes. The NCAA has voted one of the most significant eligibility changes I've ever seen. This is official. New rules. Players now get, this is for all NCAA sports, 5 years of eligibility to be completed within 5 years of high school graduation or the 19th birthday, whichever comes first. There are exceptions for religious missions, that means the Mormons, maternity leave, that would be pregnant women. How dare you say only women can get pregnant? I apologize. Men can get pregnant too. And military service. So the Roger Staubachs, who got drafted by the Cowboys and had to wait 4 years to play. So what this does, as soon as I saw this, I thought, oh, that means no more red shirts. And that's exactly right. There's no such thing as red shirts under Moore. Because in those days, you had 5 years to compete over 4 years. So there will be no more waivers for injuries or extenuating circumstances. Those are called hardship cases, remember? I blew out my knee. I couldn't play for 2 years. I'd like those 2 years of eligibility back. And they would say, okay. And I was all right with that. But now they're saying you're SOL if you get hurt, and you might, if you do your ACL, you might burn a year of eligibility. That's that's stark. And this is something that Trump suggested in an executive order that he issued on April 7th. So, I mean, this is going to be a real shift in college football. Because, as I said, that redshirt rule was huge, and you'd even have redshirt sophomores. And so in 2018, football players that played in four games as a redshirt could still have a redshirt year. But then we had COVID-19, and that was a blanket waiver for an entire year. And that was passed in good faith when athletes were losing at least a year of eligibility for their sport. Portugal now 5-0. Uzbekistan acting like Uzbekistan. But rather than players attempting to go pro, college athletes, you know, are now suing to remain in college for financial reasons. I mean, we just saw Trinidad Chambliss won an additional year of eligibility by suing the NCAA over a medical waiver. And remember when you had the quarterback from Vanderbilt, why can't I think of his name? Dorian. What's his name, Don, the Vanderbilt quarterback that almost won the Heisman?
3: Diego Pavia.
1: Pavia. Thank you. It's a Dorian. Pavia. He said that his junior college shouldn't count as eligibility as well. So they said, rather than going case by case, the NCAA has just made a blanket statement. You got 5 years. That's it. Forget it. And you know when you talk about redshirt quarterbacks, the number one redshirted position, if you didn't know this, are linemen. They're almost always redshirt because they're not big enough. Now, you think about that eligibility for pro teams in basketball. I mean, LSU was going to give a 25-year-old guy named Yam Madar $10 million to come over from the Turkish League. That five-for-five rule would cut that off. Because 24 years old is the last that you can be. So this is just, like I said, this just came out 10 minutes ago. And I'm not a huge college sports guy, but for the people who are, this is either you're saying thank goodness or you're saying dogs and cats are living together. I'm Rick Tittle. Come on back on Sports Byline.

0: Nightly News this hour from Town Hall. I'm Rich Thomason. The Senate joins the House passing a War Powers Resolution.
1: On this motion, the yeas are 50, the nays are 48. The concurrent motion is agreed to.
0: Four Republicans joining every Democrat in voting for the resolution, urging the president to get congressional approval before any further military action against Iran. It is rejected by President Trump as poorly timed and meaningless.
2: The White House dismissed the Senate vote as non-binding, but it may put pressure on Mr. Trump to avoid a return to hostilities, something he has suggested might happen if the current negotiations with Iran falter.
0: BBC's David Willis, the Pentagon seeking $80 billion from Congress, mostly for the Iran war. House Minority Leader Hakeem Jeffries says, as far as he's concerned, that's a non-starter.
3: And the bottom line is that we shouldn't spend another dime of taxpayer dollars.
0: President Trump says the alternative to Operation Epic Fury would have been a nuclear-armed death to America regime in Iran. The president visits Capitol Hill today. He'll lunch with GOP senators. He's been pressing lawmakers to approve his voter integrity proof of citizenship bill, and that's just one part of the Trump agenda. Republican Senator John Cornyn of Texas says that if we're going to win the midterm elections, we need to get on the same page. New York City's Democrat Socialist mayor won big in yesterday's primary elections. All three congressional candidates endorsed by Mayor Zohran Mamdani advanced. Also, South Carolina Attorney General Alan Wilson is winner of South Carolina's GOP gubernatorial primary. November's midterms will determine control of both chambers of Congress and will see the election of dozens of governors and other state and local officials. On Wall Street this morning, the Dow features down 85 points. More on these stories. Town Hall.
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0: France has recorded its hottest day ever as an early heat wave grips Europe. Yesterday's high temperatures prompting the Eiffel Tower and the Louvre to restrict visiting hours. They also disrupted school and transportation schedules in multiple countries. The punishing conditions extended to the United Kingdom and Spain, where weather agencies issued alerts, like France, about the risks of extreme heat for tens of millions of people. France's national thermal indicator, it's an average of temperatures measured at 30 weather stations, hit a record of 85.6 degrees Fahrenheit. Those conditions likely to persist at least until the weekend. Andy Burnham is preparing for a Labour Party leadership contest, could make him Britain's Prime Minister within a matter of weeks. He is a strong front-runner to replace Prime Minister Keir Starmer, who has announced that he will be stepping down. Burnham is a former cabinet minister and mayor of Greater Manchester. Burnham and Starmer met for the first time yesterday. Townhall.com. The world's most powerful supercomputer no longer resides in the U.S.
5: That marks the first time since 2017 that a Chinese computer has topped a list sometimes viewed as a measure of a nation's technological prowess. The previously unlisted Lianshan computer in Shenzhen, China, displaced the top-ranked U.S. computer El Capitan in California in the latest version of the top 500 ranking announced Tuesday. The group of scientists who run the top 500 project declared that the Lianshan computer at China's National Supercomputing Center achieved 2,198 exaflops, meaning it can perform more than 2 quintillion calculations per second. Keith Peters reporting.
0: Tech companies have been spending big on artificial intelligence, but investors might be getting nervous. Stock in those companies has tumbled this week. More on these stories. Townhall.com.
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10: And wherever you might be across this great country of ours and around the world, I'm Ron Barr. Good to have you back here on America's Sports Talk Show. And we have our first numbers in on the new fan poll question of how much have you watched and enjoyed the World Cup soccer games. Interesting voting pattern on this. Split in the top spot. Only the U.S. games, 46% of the vote, and we'll wait for the finals, 46%. And I certainly understand that pattern, because there's going to be an interest in the U.S. games, not in all the other countries. And also, this is a long tournament, 5 weeks, so you may as well wait for the finals. But also, 8% of you are voting not interested. So check it out. It's on the homepage at sportsbyline.com. Well, a big trade in the NBA as the Milwaukee Bucks are trading franchise icon Giannis Antetokounmpo and Bobby Portis to the Miami Heat for Tyler Herro, three other players, three first-round picks, including one pick swap and one second-round pick. The Heat are sending to Milwaukee unprotected first-rounders in 2031 and 2033, along with number 13, a pick swap in 2030, and a 2033 second rounder. If you remember that, you're better than I am. The trade does not include any additional teams. It is a one-to-one move, but both the Heat and the Bucks will execute the deal July 6th, which leaves the framework open to see whether there are opportunities to expand. Also, Heat President Pat Riley now makes his long-anticipated new landmark acquisition with Antetokounmpo joining elite Miami pickups such as LeBron James, Shaquille O'Neal, Chris Bosh, Alonzo Mourning, and Jimmy Butler over the past 30-plus years. And Riley will pair the two-time NBA MVP and the 2021 Finals MVP with Bam Adebayo to lead contention in the Eastern Conference. And also, the Bucks are acquiring four players in their 20s in that deal. We're going to spend the hour talking to Johan Bruneau. I'm going to share this interview with you out of our library because the Tour de France is about ready to get keyed up. And he was the author of the book, We Might As Well Win, On the Road to Success, with the mastermind behind 8 Tour de France victories, former Belgium pro cyclist turned team director who led Lance Armstrong to unprecedented success. He holds the title of winningest team director in cycling history. So we're ready to go. We've got you on Sports Byline.
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22: Johan Bernillo is with us in the studio on Sports Byline, and he has put out a book called We Might As Well Win. Now, in this country, of course, the major sports are NASCAR, football, basketball, baseball. But in other parts of the world, cycling is a very, very big sport, particularly over in Europe, and everybody knows about the Tour de France. Well, Johan is a very special man because he is a former professional cyclist and was the team director from 1999 through 2007 for the U.S. Postal Service Pro Cycling Team, which later became the Discovery Channel Pro Cycling Team. And he won a record 8 Tour de France's, 7 of those, of course, with Lance Armstrong. And he joins us here on Sports Byline. But before I get to him, I want to read a quote from Robin Williams, the Academy Award-winning actor and comedian. He says, Johan Bruneel is a madman behind the wheel. This book reveals how he and his writers did it by taking readers behind the scenes into the car, on the bike, up the mountains, and against the clock. You have to lack a pulse not to be inspired. What does that say about you? Are you just a crazy madman like Robin says?
23: Well, if Robin says I'm a madman, that definitely means something, but I had a chance to have Robin a few times with me in the car. He was a big fan of the team. He's a big cycling fan, and I think he was impressed with my way of driving. And it looks a lot more spectacular than it is, but it's quite an experience for somebody who really likes the sport and has the privilege to be there, and especially in the Tour de France.
22: What is it about cycling in the rest of the world, particularly in Europe, that makes it so interesting and such a fan favorite, while it's not particularly so in this country?
23: Well, you know, I can definitely talk from my point of view. I'm from Belgium, and in Belgium, it's the second most important sport to soccer. And when you're a young boy, you basically either you dream of becoming a soccer player or becoming a cyclist. And I think it's a little bit the same in all the northern European countries, and also in France, and of course because they have the Tour de France. And it's a culture. I think that's a little bit the difference with the United States, where the fans are trying to learn and understand the sport. And in Europe, everybody's really born with the sport, and it's very popular.
22: Where did your interest in the sport come? When?
23: really when I was a young boy, and I had some cyclists in the family. My mom had one of her cousins was a teammate of Eddie Merckx, so I think that's already a good sign to become a cyclist. And of course, my big hero was Eddie Merckx back in those days. And I started basically when I was 12 or 13 years old to race a bike. We basically had a bike since I was 4 or 5, and it started with little races around the block with when we were young kids. And bit by bit, I worked myself up and had the luck to be able to become professional. And from there on, it was just every year more and more. And it's quite logical in Belgium if you become a cyclist.
22: Do you remember, Johan, the moment that you decided that I could be pretty good at this sport and I want to take it seriously?
23: I definitely do, yeah. I'd say when I was 19, I was studying a marketing degree. And at the end of my studies, I had to make a decision, either go on and finish off my studies or try to become a cyclist. And I choose the second option. And as of today, of course, I'm still very happy with that decision, because I've been successful as a cyclist, and my career as a professional cyclist later made me become a director of Lance, and with all the known success.
22: Tell everybody how successful you were as a cyclist.
23: Well, I have to say for myself, I'm pretty satisfied with what I've done, considering the physical qualities I had. And I think when I finished my career, I was 34. I think of myself that I have done the maximum, and I knew I wasn't talented enough to win the Tour de France, but I won 2 stages in the Tour de France, and I had the yellow jersey, which is definitely one of the best moments of my career. And no, I think, you know, I had a 12-year career as a professional, and I was on big teams and I won some big races, so I'm pretty proud of what I've done with my limited physical capacities, I have to say.
22: Yeah, I'm just wondering how psychologically, when you're an athlete, a pro athlete, who obviously wants to win, but you understand within yourself whether you have the capabilities of winning. How hard is that? What is that conflict like, Johan?
23: I think it depends. Everybody has to set its own limits, and for me, it was clear from the beginning that I would never win the Tour, but winning a stage for me was something really unimaginable. And you know, not everybody can be champion, the big champion. And I was a champion for myself and for my father and for my family. So I have definitely no regrets about that.
22: Let's put it into perspective about cycling in Europe in particular. Everybody knows about the Tour de France, but beyond that, there are other tours around Europe. How big is this sport from a worldwide standpoint, particularly in Europe?
23: No, it's big. It's very big. You know, the season basically is all year round. You have races in January in Australia, and then in February the season starts in Europe, and it basically goes on until the end of October. So it's all year round, and everybody's always thinking about the Tour. And the Tour is definitely a very, very big event. I think it's the third biggest sport event in the world after the Olympics and the World Cup soccer. But those two events are only happening every 4 years, and the Tour de France is every year. So the Tour de France is the flagship of cycling, and I think it's about 70% of all the attention and the media interest. But next to that, you know, there's the Tour of Spain, which is a 3-week stage race in Spain, and then the Tour of Italy. And there's big one-day classics like Paris-Roubaix, which is very well known here in the United States, and the Tour of Flanders, and just name it. So it's a very global sport, I have to say.
22: What is it that makes the Tour de France so unique? I mean, because it's the one that has jumped out to most people, but is there something about the personality of the Tour de France that really makes it unique?
23: No, I think it's a combination of a lot of different factors. First of all, it's the oldest of the three big tours. I don't remember, but I think it's definitely more than 100 years old now. And it's in July and in France. And France is just a great country to go on a holiday, and it's the beautiful scenery that everybody's seen on TV. But basically everybody's on a holiday in July, and all these spectators, not only from France but from all over the world, are able to attend that event It's a myth, you know, and it's I have a kind of a love-hate relationship with that race, but I think it's one of the nicest sporting events in the world.
22: Oh, okay, I know about the love. Tell me about the hate.
23: Well, you know, it's a long story, but when we started to go for the Tour de France in '99 with Lance, and he won it, and then he won it a few more times, and after he won five times, it became a little bit boring for the spectators, and mainly in France, because it's a very long time ago that a Frenchman won the Tour, and it's well known that somebody who is winning is people like him, but when he starts to win too many times, it starts to be boring and people don't like him anymore. So, and of course, my association with Lance, I had a little bit of the same feeling. Lance ultimately, after seven wins, he retired, and it was not because he was physically finished, but more because he was mentally very tired of all the negative aspects around the race. And I'm still in the sport, so I have to go on live with the Tour de France.
22: There was a connection between you and Lance. It's because you really had a lot of similarities. You lost your father, I believe, and also he lost his father. What were the other similarities that brought you two together?
23: First of all, I think it was a coincidence. I was available at the right moment, and Lance was trying to come back as a professional cyclist, and he was on a small team, which was U.S. Postal back then was a very small team. But basically, we had some very significant experiences, common experiences during our career when I was still a racer, and I think that there was a mutual respect between him and me. And I always say, you know, I tried to give Lance a lot of knowledge, but I learned a lot from him too. And it was more than just a coach-rider relationship; it was more a friend relationship and really a partner relationship.
22: I've always felt that when you develop a coach-player relationship, it has to go beyond just the capabilities of each. You have to kind of blend yourself together. It has to be kind of a glove-and-hand situation. That always doesn't work out. I think you know that, Johan. So when you first got to know him, what was it that struck you about Lance Armstrong?
23: Well, he was very hard-headed. And, you know, I think one of the things that Lance has respected in me, and we talked about it even last week, I guess, is that I had my own ideas also, and I wasn't ready to always say yes to him. And it's when you deal with big champions, and you can see it in any sport, there's a lot of people around them that always say, you know, you're good, you're great, you're the best. I didn't always do that with Lance, and I often told him, you know, I don't like this. That this is not right. And I think that's ultimately what Lance respected in me. So, but it was very, really a unique relationship I had with him, and I don't think.

0: That's going to wrap up this hour of Sports Byline. With the Tour de France coming up, I thought it'd be interesting to revisit an interview I did with Johan Bruneel. He was the author of the book We Might As Well Win, On the Road to Success, with the mastermind behind 8 Tour de France victories, former Belgian pro cyclist, turned team director who led Lance Armstrong to unprecedented success, holds the title of winningest team director in cycling history, but we now know Lance and also that team was cheating because of use of performance-enhancing drugs. He and Lance Armstrong disbanded their team, and Bruneel moved to another team, a Kazakhstan-sponsored team riddled with controversy, in an effort to clean house and rebuild to try to claim back another piece of the sport that's gotten so far off course. But stick around, because we're coming right back with more of you in Sports Byline.
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3: The three congressional candidates endorsed by Zohran Mamdani were, and all three of them won. Elsewhere, Trump-backed State Attorney General Alan Wilson wins South Carolina's Republican primary for governor. This is going to happen, the words of the head of the UN's nuclear agency, who says his inspectors will visit what's left of Iran's nuclear enrichment sites. President Trump says that when it comes to Iran's claims that no inspections have been agreed to,
4: they're wrong. They know they're wrong. They told us inside, and we have it down 100% inspections.
3: Following the lead of the House, the Senate has passed a war powers resolution demanding President Trump get congressional approval before any additional military action against Iran. The president dismisses that non-binding resolution as meaningless and poorly timed. 4 Republicans joining every Democrat in voting yes on that resolution. Today marks the 4th anniversary of the Supreme Court's repeal of Roe v. Wade. Marjorie Dannenfelser of Susan B. Anthony Pro-Life America says that now her group's attention turns to abortion pills.
5: We have women who are receiving these drugs because of a Biden COVID hangover. The rules were dropped around the distribution of these drugs. There's no in-person visit to anybody associated with her health. She just gets it in the mail, or her boyfriend, her ex-husband, the guys at the fraternity, someone has those drugs and she gets them, and it's leading to disasters all over the country.
3: Dannenfelser speaking with the Salem Radio Network. A federal judge in San Francisco is barring the feds from making immigration arrests at U.S. courthouses. Watching Wall Street this morning, the Dow futures down 49 points, NASDAQ futures up 145. Townhall.com.
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3: There's more atomic saber rattling by North Korea's dictator.
7: Kim Jong-un, in his usual black suit, stood out among the row of sailors in white. The North Korean leader told them that the plan to equip the Navy with nuclear weapons is following its course. It is unclear when that will be, but North Korea has been test-firing missiles from its ships. And soon, he boasted, he will launch ships twice as large as the one in front of him. Since his negotiations with U.S. President Trump failed in 2019, Mr. Kim has continued to pursue nuclear weapons, unveiling more ambitious plans one after another.
3: That's the BBC's Jay Kwan in Seoul, South Korea. Ukraine says its forces have struck a railway bridge, a power plant, and other key infrastructure targets in neighboring Russia-controlled Crimea. As Moscow steps up attacks on Ukrainian civilian targets, the Ukrainians have been striking back. News and analysis at townhall.com. More than 1,000 GM workers are out, and 50 robots are in.
8: General Motors is facing renewed scrutiny over automation at its flagship EV assembly plant after adding dozens of robots to the production line months after cutting more than 1,000 jobs. The changes at Factory Zero in Detroit highlight the growing tension between automakers seeking greater efficiency and workers concerned about the future of manufacturing employment. The move reflects a trend seen across the auto industry, where manufacturers are increasingly turning to robots and artificial intelligence to improve productivity, reduce costs, and streamline vehicle assembly operations. Bernie Bennett reporting.
3: The Supreme Court has granted tech giant Cisco's bid to shut down a lawsuit and claims the company's technology was used to persecute members of the Falun Gong movement in China. The justices say that American courts are simply the wrong forum for the suits. More on these stories, townhall.com.
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0: 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Phone lines are open, 888-283-7272. 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What are you struggling with? 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Your health and your life. Remember, if the body can get sick, it can also get well. It's about lifestyle. It's about the choices that we make every single day. 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You can get all of that. Now, if you haven't had any matcha green tea, you probably hear me talk about green tea like every other breath. I drink it all the time, and it's just one of those things that, of course, I like it, but the benefits of it are amazing. All kinds of studies have been out about green tea. Matter of fact, there's probably more studies on green tea than just about anything else in the natural health world just because of what it does for your health and how good it is for you. But matcha green tea, one of my favorites. And if you go to matchaorganics.com, you can check them out. But it's all organic, of course. Quality does matter. It always matters. And so you can check them out. It's a tea that I use every single day. Increases mental focus, great for burning up belly fat. So if you got a belly fat thing going on, the matcha green tea is really good for it. Plus, it tastes good. You can put it in a bottle, shake it up, drink it cold, whatever you want to do. But it's great, great green tea. Love it. Jeff in Boston, he says, I need to increase my vitamin C intake as the cold months are coming up. What is the best way to do this? Well, again, building the immune system is always a good idea, and I'm a big fan. Now, the interesting thing about vitamin C is it's found in mostly fruits and vegetables, okay? The challenge is that we don't eat enough fruits and vegetables. About 1.5% of Americans eat fruits and vegetables each day and can become a little bit of a challenge. So what do we do? Well, there's a couple things we can do. One of the things we've got to look at, and vitamin C is really, really important to look at for this, is just increasing maybe a piece of fruit a day, or increase 3 to 4 servings of vegetables a day. Blend up some dark green, leafy greens in smoothies. I mean, little things like that make a big difference when it comes to vitamin C and building your immune system. Now, another piece you can look at, too, is supplementation, which I'm a big fan of supplementation. I like it. It works well with me, and again, with my schedule and my day-to-day, I like the ascorbate vitamin C. It's more of an absorbable form of vitamin C. It adds minerals in there to absorb as well. So I really like the ascorbate vitamin C. You can get that, of course, at our website. Just go to InShapeNetwork.com, and all whole food-based, all organic, all that sort of thing. 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But I really like vitamin C. I add that into my own routine. But it's a great way to get it. Supplementation is a great way to get what you need if you're missing it from food. But again, I'm a big fan of making sure that you eat your fruits and vegetables. I mean, I'm really old school like that because we just lean too much on the pill. There's no silver bullet. I mean, I have literally had people call me or email me and ask me, and they say, "What? I know I want the silver bullet. I want to eat my donuts, and I want the silver bullet." I'm like, it doesn't work like that. It just doesn't. The infomercials might tell you it does, but it doesn't really work like that. So, again, it's about getting foods in your body that you need. And vitamin C is in so much of what we can eat, but we just don't eat. So it's about adding good whole foods, fruits and vegetables back in your diet, and you'll see a massive increase in your immune system and how well your body does. 888-283-7272. That's 888-283-7272. Give us a call. I want to see you get in shape physically, mentally, emotionally. Get your body where it needs to be. Get your life where it needs to be. Getting in shape, something my coach used to always tell me when I played sports. It's time to get in shape. It's the off season. Got to get on the in season. So it's time to get in. Question is, are you in? Are you in shape? You ready for your every day? Are you ready to face what's coming, because, you know, we are given genetics, but again, it's only 10% of it. If you're eating healthy, doing great with your health, then the chances of health challenges come knocking on your door pretty slim. Let's go to the phones and go to Dana. Hi, Dana.
1: Hello. I wanted to ask a question about colon polyps, if there's any natural way to get rid of them other than having an operation and have them removed.
0: Yeah, it's a tough call. I mean, the colon polyps, one of the things you got to look at is when you go to your colonoscopy, they're going to typically remove them if they feel like they can. So that's pretty typical. I mean, there's different theories in alternative medicine, natural medicine for that, but it's not standard of care by any means. Okay, so you can look at proteolytic enzymes and how they can help dissolve cysts and growths in the body. When the body doesn't break proteins down very well, that can happen. But it's one of those things where the GI docs have got it down so well, and the research is so strong with removing the polyps in the digestive tract and in the colon, rather, that it's worth just getting it done. I mean, and sometimes, I mean, if they're benign and they know they are, they'll just leave them, depending on the location. So it's going to be up to your doctor to kind of advise you on that. But it's not a wasted surgery by any means, and usually they can get it done pretty easily. So I'd just be encouraged on that. But your eating habits, remember, if you're concerned about prevention, kick up your fiber. It's proven. Now, that's proven in the research. About 30 to 35 grams a day of fiber is a good goal. I mean, the average American probably gets 15 grams a day of fiber, which is awful. I mean, if you look at cancer, at the list of what's hot and high on the cancer list, believe it or not, lung cancer is the biggest one. It's like 33%. And then it drops down to colon. So colon's the next in line. You got prostate and the others. But I mean, it's a big deal. So it comes down to our eating. So what, it's funny, because it's not funny at all, but it's interesting, I guess that's a better word, that our environment is what plays the biggest role in the cancers that we deal with. So lung cancer, you've got our air quality, which we're indoors most of the day. And then if you work in the city where the air quality is not that great, then you're getting around that. And then if you smoke, yeah, you add that on top of it. But I mean, really, 33% lung cancer, and then you've got colon, which is next. And that has to do with what we eat every single day. So you look at the different toxins that we're getting in our food supply, water supply, all that, that makes a tremendous difference in what happens. So, yeah, just be encouraged. I mean, all you got to do is put the right kind of food in. It can make a big difference on a regular basis all the way around. But cancer is no joke. And you want to do everything you can with the polyps on the preventative side. It's just, we are what we eat, just like Grandma taught us. My little granny. Oh, Granny, you are what you eat. I didn't listen when I was little, but I learned as I got older that she was right. 888-283-7272. That's 888-283-7272. Give us a call. Looking for a lifestyle provider, someone in your area that believes the same way we do, check out the website. 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Coming up, more questions about your health. 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Are you sick and tired of being sick and tired? 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

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Welcome back to the show. All Health on Demand, just for your original health programming. We're putting together all kinds of medical health, fitness, eating shows that are just for you. So it's going to be great. Really, really check it out. You want to see our TV show that's nationally syndicated? Everybody's like, I can't find it in my area. Well, we're in 250 markets, about 52 million homes each and every day. So I know still it can be challenging. So we have it. And you can check it out there and watch it on your device, your phone, your computer, your smart TV. Really, really cool. All right, obesity with our kids. Severe obese kids are at high risk for heart disease. Now, this is just challenging. The fact that I can even tell you that the obesity with our kids, they're at a high risk for heart disease, bothers me enough. It's like when I was a kid, it's like, what do you mean? There were no overweight kids, hardly, and then everybody was out playing, and you never hear anyone getting sick, and it's like, what's up with that? I mean, and children now, they're saying they're in such a high category of being severely obese. Matter of fact, the severity of obesity in kids gets worse. Their risk for heart disease and diabetes goes up. You know, that's why we don't even have, we used to call it adult, type 2 used to be called diabetes, used to be called adult onset diabetes. And we don't call it that anymore. And the reason is because our kids have diabetes, type 2. Amazing. So what we used to say was adult onset, now we can't, because one out of three of our young people under the

0: age of 11 have type 2 diabetes is just crazy to me. But it comes down to the parents. Don't be pointing fingers at the kids eating the donuts. It's the parents buying the donuts. And so we've got to make some changes. So children that have this high risk for heart disease and diabetes, we need to do something. There's a study published in the New England Journal of Medicine that said severe obesity is on the rise in U.S. children and young adults, according to the background information that they were given. And Skinner and colleagues in this study looked for the National Health and Nutrition Examination Survey. They looked at stats for more than about 8,000 children. And amazingly enough, the researchers looked at risk factors. They looked at HDL cholesterol. That's your good cholesterol. The LDL cholesterol, that's the bad cholesterol. And they looked at blood sugar levels and the whole nine yards. And they said that the boys seem to be at higher risk from severe obesity all the way around. Dr. William Munoz, who's the associate director for pediatric gastroenterology at the Nicholas Children's Hospital in Miami, he reviewed the findings and he said, what's interesting is these children with high blood pressure, some as young as 8, and said he also sees unhealthy cholesterol and blood sugar levels in young patients as well. So exercise is a must, they say. Here's your prescription right here, right, from the chief of cardiology or from pediatric gastroenterology. He says exercise is a must 5 days a week, an hour a day. It can be as simple as getting out, playing in the yard. So, I mean, here's the deal. Just look at our culture. The foods we eat, horrible, okay, processed foods, really. And I'm not knocking, I'm just saying it is what it is. I know some parents really dig in there and they make an impact and they are doing everything they can to get good quality food to their kids, and I applaud that. But what are we really doing? I mean, the challenges that we're facing are pretty strong. So one of the keys you have to look at, especially in something like this, is you have to say, okay, well, what are we really dealing with here that, you know, with our kids, that we're looking at inactivity, they're playing video games, they're on the phone all day long. I just talked to a buddy of mine who traveled 10 hours in a car. And 10 hours in a car with his daughter, who's 16. And he said that they didn't even talk the entire time. She was on her phone the whole time, texting and on the internet the entire time. No conversation. That's where we live. That's where we are. Everybody lives on the phone. And you go into a restaurant, you used to have everybody hear everybody talking. You know, when they're waiting to get seated, let's go into a restaurant where there's like a 30-minute wait. And go in there now. Look at everybody sitting down. They're all on the phones. It's crazy. So anyway, we got to get out and make our kids move. It is something that we need to make happen. Two types of people in this world, remember, those that let it happen and those that make it happen. Which one are you? There's no in between, that's for sure. 888-283 is the phone number, 7272. That's 888-283-7272. Check us out. It's All Health on Demand, just for you. Original programming each and every day. We're launching new programs, health, fitness, medicine, nutrition, the whole nine yards. It's All Health. And it's on demand, so it means it's when you want it. You don't have to wait till 9 o'clock at night. You don't have to wait till 2 in the afternoon, watch a TV show. You can catch it when you want it. And our nationally syndicated television show, as well as our radio show content, all of that is there. Check it out. Let's go to Derek. Hi, Derek.
1: I want to find out what seeds is good for. What can I do with seeds? Seeds, the plant seeds, I want to know what it's good for.
0: Well, sage itself has got a lot of great benefits to it. And again, I'm a big fan of any type of plant-based medicine, really. And I call it medicine because food really is our best medicine in so many different ways. And it's our foundation. You know, I always say nutrition is king, exercise is queen, put them together and you have a kingdom, and you can really pretty much do anything you want in the body and get it going where it wants to. So it's one of the big keys that you have to look at. So I would focus on the sage itself. You know, one of the keys is placing it in your foods on a regular basis. It's great for blood pressure. It's great for digestion. Sage has been known to increase circulation all the way through the body. So there's so many great benefits of it.

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1: Louisiana Radio Network News, I'm Michelle Southern. Bill Cassidy and other Republican senators will meet with President Trump in what political observers say could be a very tense meeting.
2: Iran will be a main topic.
3: I'm very interested in what he has to say on that.
2: Cassidy has said the United States did not achieve the objectives it set out when the war started with Iran. The other big topic is the election integrity bill known as the Save America Act that President Trump wants passed. But Cassidy says the votes are not there.
3: And the more time we spend on that, the less time we're going to be spent making health care more affordable.
2: Trump's endorsement of Julia Letlow sunk Cassidy's re-election chances, but the outgoing senator is not trying to take down the president's agenda.
3: I want my country to be successful, which means that we want President Trump to be successful.
2: I'm Jeff Palermo.
1: A controversial pastor out of East Baton Rouge Parish town of Central has been arrested on one count of second-degree battery after cops say he beat up his neighbor's 20-year-old son. Tony Spell was widely known in the area for holding services during the COVID-19 pandemic, which is reportedly when the feud began between the neighbors who live across the street. LRN.

0: Retail businesses will no longer be allowed to impose a surcharge on customers who pay with a debit card under a new law that takes effect August 1st. Franklinton Center Beth Mizell authored the legislation and says adding the extra fee specifically to debit cards is against federal law.
1: There was a little sign up that said all cards will be upcharged 3%. Knowing that debit cards didn't require the cost to process that credit cards do.
0: Businesses found to be in violation must reimburse the debit card holder. Saturday is Election Day, and Secretary of State Nancy Landry says even though early voting turnouts were low, those casting a ballot seem to be more comfortable with the new closed party primary system.
2: People are catching on. We had fewer people asking questions when they got there. They seem to know now, but we're still encouraging everyone to check their sample ballot at govote.com before they go vote.
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0: open, 888-283-7272. 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Welcome back to the show. Check us out on the web. I'm so excited. If you haven't found a lifestyle provider, someone in your area that believes the same way we do, sometimes you need someone to just take you by the hand. Find our lifestyle providers all around the country, growing every single day, that can help you go to that next level with your health and life. Now, our food is our best medicine, right? I talk about it all the time, and it is. If you eat the wrong kind of foods, junk food, what kind of cells are you going to produce? Junk cells. You eat good kind of food, what's the probability you're going to make with your cells? Good cells. You really are. So our foods determine the kind of health, the kind of body that we're going to have. Your body can only take the raw materials that you put in each and every day to make your body and cells either healthy or not healthy. So you have to be able to figure out exactly which one you want to do. That's the big deal. So we want to focus on giving the body what it needs. That's a major piece of this. So just to get in that for a second, I want to focus on a couple things. Now, we're going to talk about one of my favorites. Now, I just went out, and I'm just got to give a little plug. I went out to Santa Barbara, California, which is just absolutely beautiful. And I always wanted to go up and meet this sweet little lady that runs a farm in Santa Barbara. You're thinking, a farm in California. There are farms in California, not just in the South. And I'm telling you, it was beautiful, absolutely beautiful. People there are wonderful. And went over to a place you may have seen in your grocery store, health food store, or all over, a little bottle of apple cider vinegar by a company called Bragg's. And Bragg is a wonderful, wonderful, probably they've pioneered apple cider vinegar for health benefits, raw and organic, of course. They make it themselves right on the site. And it's really amazing just to go out. So I was with Patricia Bragg, and just a sweet lady. Little firecracker. Her father, Paul Bragg, of course, led a huge health movement. Good friends with all the greats, like Jack LaLanne. I mean, it's just from that whole movement that we all follow today. We do. I mean, this is where all this comes from. All this natural health and this powerful lifestyle message came from that era. And so she is connected, of course, with all that's going on with apple cider vinegar. That's always been their mainstay. Now, they do other products, and they have all kinds of teachings and books and resources. I encourage you to go to their website and just check it out. You've never had it, but Bragg's apple cider vinegar is probably one of the favorites. I take it all the time. Take it every day. It's majorly good for your health. I mean, just a huge fan. So kitchen goods, though, I just want to get into this, because taking about a tablespoon or two a day, put it in a glass of water, put a little bit of honey with it, amazing. Great for your joints, great for your arteries, great for your digestion, great for breaking proteins down. I mean, there's pretty much not anything it's not good for. But I'm going to get through a couple things here that will help you understand what it's used for. And it's just amazing, the different things. So it's been used, it's an old grandma remedy, it's been used forever. But what's interesting is apple cider vinegar, there's some different ways you can use it. If you get on Instagram or Twitter, people are talking about apple cider vinegar all over the place. I mean, it's just one of those home-based remedies that are just, everybody talks about them and gets such a great, great benefit from. So hair rinse is the first one. You're thinking, okay, now I'm not putting apple cider vinegar in my hair. Okay, you can skip the harsh shampoos. They say you can wash away a lot of the buildup by the cuticles. So it's not like you use it every single day, but it's great. Mix it with baking soda, and it actually cuts down the frizz, seals the cuticles, makes your hair shinier. So, I mean, you can put this as a treatment on your hair, and it really helps the scalp, the skin. If you have psoriasis, it can help heal that in a lot of ways. And then you go back over it and use your shampoo that smells good, right? So you don't smell like vinegar walking around. But you leave it on there for about 30 minutes, it really makes a big difference. And it's kind of an old remedy. It's been used to really tone up your hair. Speaking of toner, so psoriasis sufferers that put apple cider vinegar on their skin have noticed a tremendous difference And that mouthwash, it's another great one for that. So mix apple cider vinegar with water and then swish it around in your mouth. Antiseptic will break down the plaque and bad breath-causing bacteria. As a face mask, so we're talking anti-aging now with apple cider vinegar, pretty exciting. As a face mask, when you combine equal parts apple cider vinegar, and there's a stuff called Aztec Indian clay, you can get a pretty good mask. You put it together. It's very detoxifying. It's deep pore cleansing. You leave it on for about 15 minutes, and you remove it with warm water. It can be really good. It's a good for bath solution. We're talking about apple cider vinegar. So a couple of capfuls of apple cider vinegar draws the toxins out of the body and leaves behind a toned and moisturized skin. Wart removal. All right, so if you never thought about removing warts, think about apple cider vinegar. You put a cotton pad soaked in apple cider vinegar on top, secure it with a bandage, leave overnight, remove in the morning. If you stick to this consistently for a week, you should start seeing the results. Don't pick your skin as the wart dries up, they say. It's a good foot soak, so it's an at-home pedicure. You can use apple cider vinegar to soothe aching and swollen feet. It relies instant relief for pregnant women, runners, and high heel lovers, and a lot of the flip-flop wearers. I'd be in the flip-flop crowd. I like those. Sunburn remedy as well. So laying out in the sun can get you a little bit burned if you don't wear any sunscreen, but relieving a lot of that pain from a mild sunburn. Remember, don't put lotion on after a sunburn. You've got to let the skin breathe. But they're saying now that the apple cider vinegar is a really good option just to rub on your skin to let it heal. It's good for age spots and varicose veins. A lot of women claim that drinking apple cider vinegar with water can maintain your youthful-looking skin, stops the signs of aging, including age spots and varicose veins. You dab it on a little bit before you go to bed. It can make a big difference. Now, they say it's good for underarm deodorant. You can go for that yourself. Not the greatest smell, but it does cut the odors, that's for sure. But apple cider vinegar, one of those great foods that you can take internally, you can use externally, and it has so many properties. 888-283-7272. I mean, what's amazing, it's all health on demand just for you. So we have original programming. We're producing also this show and our nationally syndicated television show all on the website. You can check it out there and watch it at your leisure. Remember, it's on demand. Building your health on demand. Doctor means teacher. And if I, as a doctor, as a physician, don't teach you something, then I'm not doing my job. So we want to teach you to be able to live healthier, to improve your lifestyle, to explode and live the life and the freedom that you deserve. Let's go to the phones and talk to Sophia. Hi, Sophia.
1: My knees have gone crazy. All of a sudden, they're very, very, very painful, and they've never been painful before. And I started taking magnesium and vitamin D and chondroitin and glucosamine, alpha lipoic acid, and I don't know, something else. Anyway, it's not really helping, and I've always been very, very active, and I'm not very happy that I'm losing flexibility and very painful knees.
0: Well, and I understand that, and so the key is you got to look at inflammation. So with knee pain that just starts to pop up, a lot of people think, well, you're just getting older or can't bend down like you used to, and you're losing flexibility, all that sort of thing. Well, it's not really that. It does. I mean, the joints can break down as we get older. I mean, that can happen. But our joints are so resilient. I mean, we have such great connective tissue. And if your health and your eating habits, your lifestyle habits are really, really good, then your body should handle it fairly well. So if you start getting knee pain, you've got to look at a couple of things. Look at your diet, number one. You want to make sure you're eating an anti-inflammatory diet. So, of course, basics like chicken, fish, beef, or eggs, low-fat proteins, low-glycemic carbohydrates in the form of fruits and vegetables, and then get healthy fats, your almonds, your walnuts, your cashews, your avocados. So the healthy fats make a big difference in cutting inflammation in the body. So if you're not getting enough of those, that can make a huge difference in things like knee pain. Now, also, it's about mineral absorption. So if you're not absorbing your minerals like boron, magnesium, potassium, calcium, I mean, if you're not absorbing those, then there's going to be an issue. There's going to be a major issue with what's going on inside the body. Now, one of the keys to this that you have to understand is that if you don't have enough vitamin D, there's going to be an issue. There's your challenge right there. Vitamin D is a catalyst for giving your body everything that it needs. So if you're not getting enough vitamin D, there's the challenge right there. And I would really encourage you, because, you know, one of the deals in vitamin D is that, of course, we don't get enough sunlight, and that's where our primary way of getting it. But one other deal that you've really got to look at, too, with vitamin D is you can get it from supplementation in an easy way. That's why, like, a lot of the prescriptions now with vitamin D work really well. So that's one area that I would look into for sure. And vitamin D is real simple. Look for D3, and you want to get a combination formula with vitamin K2, because the K2 helps the absorption of D3. Now, you can buy them separately, of course. You can make sure they're whole food based, because that's incredibly important. Go to our website, go to InShapeNetwork.com, and you can find some info there on vitamin D3 and a K2 blend that can be very helpful for you. But that's one of the big keys, especially with knee pain. Most people that have knee pain are low in omega-3 fats and vitamin D3, and they're eating a high inflammation based diet. So you just have to go change all those and restructure, and you'll see some great results typically. We'll be right back.
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0: lines are open. 888-283-7272. That's 888-283-7272. Welcome back to the show. Check us out on the web. Whatever you're struggling with, remember, if the body can get sick, it can also get well. It's about lifestyle. So the choices we make every single day can and will determine the kind of health we're going to have tomorrow. So reality is that, remember, you don't have to be stuck where you are. You really can begin to thrive. You don't have to be just stuck. You can get where you need to go if you make the right choices every day. That's what we want to help you do. It's all health, all demand, on demand for you. That's what it is. So original programming that we've created and are continuing to produce. And then our show here each and every day, as well as our TV show, can help you, teach you, go to that next level with your health and with your life. So big issue with osteoporosis, I'm going to talk about in just a minute. There is a secret that everybody has always wondered about. It's kind of been standard of practice for a long time, but I think you'll find it interesting when I start debunking this a little bit. Let's go to the phones and talk to Cole. Hi, Cole.
1: Yeah, I have bladder cancer, and I'm taking everything under the sun to fight it naturopathic. And I was wondering if alkaline water, I know it fights cancer, but I don't know how long you were supposed to take it and then lay off of it a while. I think I'm doing pretty well, but I need everything in the world that I can get to fight this vaseous high-grade cancer in the bladder.
0: Yeah, and with something like that, remember, bladder cancer is a big deal. It is. And any cancer is, really. But just to be encouraged that one of the keys that you want to look at, especially with cancer, is you want to make sure that your eating habits are really good on a day-to-day basis. You monitor your lifestyle habits, your stress levels. All that has to be managed. And one of the keys to look at, too, is that your basics, and there's different theories on this with things like, do you eat meat or not eat meat? Do you go vegetarian or not? I mean, there's different theories on it. The China study came out, and they've got some good thoughts in there. I'm a big protein guy, though. I think your body needs protein. If you want to dumb it down and go to fish and eggs for your protein source, and then do tons of vegetables. Now, I'm heavily into vegetables. I think it's vital. I think if you don't get them, there's going to be a major issue in the body. We need them. I mean, fruits, vegetables, dark leafy greens, you have to get that on a regular basis to help your body thrive. Really do. So your eating habits really do matter, and you have to get the right kind of food in. So as far as antioxidants go, other options go, things like chelation therapy and a lot of things are out there, they are good. I mean, they do work, and they can be very helpful. But I would look into it. I'll tell you, there's some really good treatment centers in Mexico. There's also some in Europe that does that. If you want to go to our website and shoot our staff an email, we can get you a list of those to be helpful to you. 888-283-7272. That's 888-283-7272. Lines are open. Give us a call or go to the website. Now, for so long, osteoporosis has been a challenge for many women and some men, but it really has been a challenge for a long time. And one of the big supplements that have always been given for osteoporosis, as a matter of fact, the first thing out of a doctor's mouth is you need calcium, right? So everybody thinks, I need calcium, stronger bones, drink my milk, it's going to make me healthy, and then we're all going to be great. But here's what they're finding now. Extra calcium may not protect your aging bones after all. They did a study in New Zealand, analyzed more than 100 previous investigations in this, and they looked at least 1,000 to 1,200 milligrams of calcium a day, and there was no proof finding that boosting calcium intake beyond normal dietary levels strengthened older bones or prevented fractures. Dr. Mark Boland was in this study. He said, we gathered enough clinical evidence and studies on calcium supplements and dietary calcium to make this claim. Taken together, we think the strongest possible evidence is taking calcium supplements will not be beneficial unless there are clear medical reasons that a calcium supplement is needed. So taking it for strong bones is not necessarily enough. So moreover, they say, excess of calcium supplementation can be harmful. I agree with this. Boland said the findings probably will surprise clinicians and patients because they've been received very strong messages for years about osteoporosis. But osteoporosis causes bones to become weak and porous with age, and even with mild stress can lead to fractures. So Boland said that one study review was interesting. They looked at, they focused on dietary studies that compared how patients over 50 years of age fared when compared and compared to taking calcium rather with someone who did not. Conclusion is they found that the people actually that didn't take any calcium that were in the same category had the same bone mineral density. They also caused an increase. Now, this is what happened with the calcium supplements. They increased the risk of kidney stones, heart attacks, constipation, and gastrointestinal symptoms. So they said it's not worth it. There's no benefit in the studies of what they're finding for what you need. He said the greatest benefit came from supplementation for the bone-filling nutrients of vitamin D and vitamin K. That is your ace in the hole. So the vitamin D and vitamin K, see, vitamin D is a catalyst. If you have low vitamin D levels, then you're going to have, even if you have plenty of minerals, you have plenty of magnesium, potassium, boron, all the different minerals in the body. If you have plenty of vitamin D, then you can use those minerals to make strong bones. If you don't have enough vitamin D, it can't use those minerals to make stronger bones. They're just going to hang out. So it's about vitamin D more than anything else. But it's another hour in the charts. I want to thank our producer, engineer John Garrison, and the rest of the team. Go tell one person something you learned on the show. Together, we can transform the health of our friends, our families, and our communities. You're listening to the show. It helps you get well, stay well, and live well, where we're diagnosing hope one person at a time.
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0: I'm so glad you're with us today on the show. This show is all about you. It's about your health and your life. If your body can get sick, it can also get well. Your lifestyle is your medicine. And guess what? The choices that we make every single day can and will determine the kind of health we're going to have. So on this show, we want to help you do that. We want to help you get there. I don't want you to scratch the surface anymore about your life. I don't want you to be almost where you want to be, because you have a potential on the inside of you. And more than anything, we want to help you here to reach your potential and become the best version of you. Why? Because it matters. There is no one else on this earth, on the face of this planet, that is like you. No one has the same hair follicle on their head. No one has the same retina in their eye as you. And no one has the same thumbprint that you have. You were made unique and you were made special. And so the reality is that I want to see you. We want to see you thrive. We want to see you go to the places you've never been. And if you've been diagnosed with something with your health, we want to see you come out of that like a champion that we know that you are. So stage 4 cancer, get out of the way. High blood pressure, get out of my way. Diabetes, you better get out of the way, okay? Because on this show, we're going to teach you everything you need to be informed, to be educated, to be empowered, and to be equipped to be able to go to that next level with your health and your life. Look, and also, make sure you can call us here on the show. We take your calls here on the show, and also your text. If you want to text me a question, we'll take that on the show. And a lot of times, we'll answer the text privately if you just want to ask a question and don't want it to be on the show. We'll do that as well. We just want to help you. We want to connect with you and get you to the next level with your health and with your life. Now, the other thing, too, is you can DM me on social media. If you're not following us on social media, make sure to do that. Instagram, Facebook, Twitter, TikTok, YouTube, all of those. We're there. And you can just follow us there and join in everything that we're doing. All the information you can see in front of you. But we want to help you thrive and really, really make it. And if you don't have a free copy of my book, look, I'm giving it out for free right now. So I'm giving the hardback copy of my book. 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And we'll send you a copy, that hardback copy. And it's my best-selling book, international bestseller, and we'll send you a copy of that just to get you going on your way. All right, but let's go to the phones and kick off and go with Olivia. Hi, Olivia. What is your health challenge?
1: The reason I'm calling is because I see so little on the air about pancreatic cancer. I was diagnosed in 2007 with pancreatic and liver cancer and given 2 to 3 months to live. Obviously, by calling you, I'm still here.
0: Yes, you are.
1: And the reason the doctors say that I survived and other patients with the same treatment did not survive is because of the diet that I went on, which was an alkaline diet, as well as a juice that my husband put together after studying at length to see what were the best vegetables and fruits for me to have. I just wonder why it is that more people, more hospitals don't acknowledge this diet as being good for people. It sure as heck can't hurt anyone. My doctor said that it was the only reason that I survived all these years. So I'm curious to know why we don't hear about pancreatic cancer that often, and we don't hear about an alkaline diet.
0: That's, I'm going to start right here by just saying I'm so glad that you've got someone on your team to be able to help you walk through that. That's amazing. It just sounds like your husband is the ultimate cheerleader. And I'll tell you that you have to, that's one of the big keys that we found in longevity of people making it through something like that, is having that partner and that person by their side that really can walk with them in that process. It just, it really does matter. So I'm glad he's there. I'm glad he's helped you with the juicing and done the research and all. That being said, an alkaline diet is really important. Matter of fact, when I talked to and interviewed all the different cancer doctors before our feature film that we did, docu-series called 8 Days, and I interviewed all these top cancer doctors from around the country. The number one thing that they said, well, they said two things. Number one, I said, if you could do one thing that gets rid of cancer, what would that be? And, you know, the one thing that they all agreed on, every single one of them, they all agreed on one simple thing. And that one simple thing was get rid of meat from the diet. That simple. Do you know that most, well, pretty much all, from what I have found, diets that are anti-cancer, meaning when somebody has cancer and they're diagnosed, that this is the diet that they put them on to get their body to heal again, is a vegetarian-based diet. And guess what? Vegetarian diets with the right kind of foods added, you know, in them, and if they're not using a bunch of processed foods, real whole food vegetarian diets are alkaline, extremely alkaline, because vegetables and fruits are alkaline in nature. And so it does give the body what it needs so it can function at its best level and it can thrive and it can do really, really well. The more acidic the body is, it's not going to thrive. You've got a high cancer rate and environment in a high acidic environment. Now, the body, that being said, there's a lot of controversy between the acid and alkaline state in the body. The body does have its own buffering mechanism. And it will, if it gets too acidic, it brings it back to neutral. If it gets too alkaline, though, it still brings it back to neutral. So it's got this own self-regulating system that we have to understand that works. So when you, like, you ask me why most doctors don't talk about that, it's because we're not trained. In medical school, we are not trained at all for nutrition. And any doctor that's listening to this or hears me, they'll be like, they're nodding their head, they're going, nope, amen, totally. We're not taught at all about nutrition. You're thinking, well, why not? It's just not in the curriculum, okay? So because I've got three doctorates, I was trained previously, and I'm also board certified in nutrition. Like, that's where I went. I went all in on the nutrition side and lifestyle-based medicine. I went all in on that because I knew that that was the behind the scenes of what people needed to do every single day to really get healthy and really thrive. Like, I knew that was the path. So I wanted to study it intently. That's why I got three doctorates, to make sure that I knew that information inside and out, to help somebody really thrive and do well and get to the next level. So that really was the key. And that is the key. Your doctor's right. Like, you eating that way and your husband doing the research and you guys following that path is one of the reasons you're still here today. Matter of fact, it's probably the main reason. But outside, now, keep in mind, it's not just the diet. You've got a great support system in your husband. Probably have a great environment to be in, right? A comfortable home, you know, not a lot of stress, or maybe there used to be, but now there's not. So you've got all that managed. So you've got a lot of things that are a blessing, right? That creates, because your environment and your social surroundings makes a big difference. Like, it makes in your healing, it makes a huge difference. So I'm glad you have those things. It's really, really important. But it's not taught a lot, so you have to do your own research. Now, I would say that when you have cancer or you've had it and you beat it, an alkaline-based vegetarian plant, we call it plant-based. I really like that phrase a lot better. But a plant-based diet is the best way to go when you're dealing with cancer or high blood pressure. If you got severe high blood pressure and you just don't, or heart disease, you've had a clogged artery, maybe you had a stent put in your heart, the plant-based diet is the way to go. It is bar none the best when it comes to disease process as far as reversing it, because it's really the only diet that has major studies behind it. Like, where someone had cancer or they had diabetes or they had heart disease, and because of eating this diet, like, they followed them, the disease reversed, meaning the cancer tumor was gone or the clogged artery was unclogged.
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1: Dr. Dean Ornish has done major studies on this. Great guy, extremely brilliant, and is now really one of the first doctors ever to do a study like that that was published. And he's a colleague of mine in the American College of Lifestyle Medicine. But again, it's one of those things that you have to look at and say, okay, it is the way. And so you got to make the right choices, and you have. Now, don't forget that exercise is really important. 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I'll give it to you for free. You just go to myfreehealthbook.com and we'll send you a copy. And that way you and your husband can have a good roadmap and encouragement to add to your already good encouragement, okay? But thanks so much for that call, and I'm glad you're doing well, and I'm glad you're making it. And I know a lot of times people want me to say, what supplement do I do for this or that? For what you've got going on, stick to the basics. Great eating, great exercise, foundational four supplements that I always talk about, turmeric, vitamin D, all the basics. You know what you're doing. You guys have got a great thing going. But get a copy of my book so you can find the details and really fine-tune all that, and that'll help tremendously, okay? You can give us a call always. You can text me. We have a text number now. DM me at any of the social media platforms that we're on. We're on all of them, TikTok and Facebook, Instagram, Twitter, all those, okay? You can always DM me there. And more than anything, we just want to see you make good decisions. And however you're tuning in, just know that whatever you came here with, you don't have to stay with. If you came in here with a diagnosis and you're tuning in, you're listening, you're trying to figure out what you want to do or how can you break through and get to the next level, it really comes down to your choices. That's all it is. It's not genetics. It's not your grandparents and your mom and grandma and grandpa and what they passed down to you. That's not it. It's about the choices that you're making every single day. The choices are what matter. And that is, without a shadow of a doubt, the key. Now, let's talk about healthy hormones.

hormone levels. Guys, we're going to talk about testosterone. Now, I've got a huge thing I could talk about rant-wise on testosterone, but people ask me all the time, like, what's the key for healthy testosterone levels? Well, I'll tell you, we're not going to talk about hormone replacement therapy right now, but most guys under the age of 70, 65 don't really need it. And what I mean by that is you can get your body and push your body. You've got to unlock certain keys, but you can get your body to make the kind of testosterone levels that it needs to make. It's not that hard to do. So you can do that if you have the keys. But I want to give you a few things right now that can really help with testosterone levels. Number one is getting enough protein in every single day. The protein rule that I teach is this. 1 gram per pound of protein, 1 gram per pound of body weight every single day. So if you weigh 200 pounds, it's 200 grams of protein a day. Now, where you get that protein from, chicken, fish, beef, or eggs. Peas are really good if you want to do the vegetarian route. That's fine. I like fish and eggs. It's what I use mostly, and I use some protein powders and bars like NoCal Bar. Those are all my favorite. So protein's important. The other thing is, this is weird for me to say, like, you're going to think, why? Sleep. Sleep is really important. They did massive research on this. People that get regular, good sleep, not with sleep apnea, not waking up peeing 8 times a night, right, but good, solid sleep throughout the night, they had much better performance in their testosterone levels, like 100, 200 points higher for those that slept more. So sleep naturally regulates our hormone cycles and plays a big role in that. So you want to make sure you're getting enough sleep. The other thing is zinc. Zinc is a mineral that is really good for our immune system, but if you don't have enough zinc, then it's going to cause testosterone levels to drop and be lower. So that's something you want to look at. And here's another one that's really good that I just love, is resistance training. If you're not doing any kind of resistance training at all, you want to make sure to increase that. And it doesn't have to be weights in the gym. It could just be body weight exercises. There's a great system called DDPY that a good buddy of mine put together, Diamond Dallas Page. It's a great system. You can check them out at ddpyyoga.com. But I'll tell you this, it is an incredible system. You have to do some kind of resistance exercise in some capacity to get your body where it needs to go. And testosterone is dependent on muscle tissue, meaning the more muscle you have, the leaner your body will be, and the more testosterone levels your body will produce at any age. So by getting that in order, I could give you a list of 15 things. All of that's on my website, by the way. If you go to the website, you can text us. You can get one of our health coach providers, and they can help you with the longer form of that. But I just want to give you some nuggets that will help you in the hormone category. I'm so glad you're with us. Look, right now I'm going to jump in and talk about exercise. I talk about it a lot because I'm into it. I exercise 6 to 7 days a week on average, twice a day. It's just been something I'm into for a long time. I'm working on 3 times a day, trying to figure out how to get that in. And I know you're thinking, like, why would you want to do that? Because I know it makes a difference. And every single day that goes by, we're all fighting against the aging process, right? I want to be able to go as long as I can, strong, as long as I can, and be the best version of me as long as I can, right? So to do that, we know this. We know that muscle is the key to longevity. It is the secret that unlocks longevity. When you have a lot of lean muscle tissue, not big like a bodybuilder big, but quality lean muscle tissue, less body fat, your body functions at a much higher level, and really you get much better results metabolically in how your body reacts and functions. So the goal should be to build as much lean muscle as you can and reduce the body fat as much as you can. Here's what they found out in some of recent studies, and this is important. Like, I know you've heard, just go out 30 minutes a day, 5 days a week, and take a nice walk, right? Now, don't get me wrong. Something is better than nothing, and I will take that over, like, no activity. I'll take that over gardening any day, okay, because gardening doesn't do anything, by the way. I don't mean to bust your bubble. Like, if that's your thing, you need to get out and get walking, get your body moving. Gardening's not going to do anything. It's a cool thing, gardening, but it's not for exercise, it's not. So they found that exercise is really, really good at trimming belly fat. And matter of fact, researchers found that when middle-aged or senior adults did regular walking, regular moving, that it did trim down their waistline by a couple of inches. That's a good thing, right? But they also found that if you increase your intensity level double of that, that it took higher intensity to lower blood sugar levels, to take people who had diabetes and get them out of diabetes. So the higher intensity exercise made that person get stronger, made that person's body reverse that health challenge. The same thing is true with high blood pressure.

0: themselves.
1: Louisiana Radio Network News, I'm Michelle Southern. Secretary of State Nancy Landry says her office received fewer questions about the new closed party primaries during early voting for Saturday's U.S. Senate runoffs. Case Kieschnick has more.
2: Voters were more comfortable with it now that it's the second time they had closed party primaries.
3: Saturday's runoffs will follow the same system as the initial primaries in May.
2: You can only vote in your party's primary unless you're a no-party voter, and then you can choose which one to vote in.
3: No-party voters who participated in the May election will receive the same party's ballot they selected then and cannot change. Landry says if you have any questions, ask an election worker before you vote.
2: Once you cast your vote, it's too late. You got to ask the question before you cast that ballot.
3: I'm Case Kieschnick.
1: The Louisiana Department of Health says 11 people have become ill, with two being hospitalized after consuming raw milk. LDH says raw milk bypasses the pasteurization process and under Louisiana law may only be sold for animal or pet consumption. LRN.
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5: 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In 2026, closed party primaries will change how some of those elections happen, so you'll want to know what to do. 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
1: Officials in St. Landry Parish are still working to save homes from floodwaters caused by Tropical Storm Arthur. Some residents have already had to evacuate flooded homes, and Parish President Jesse Bellard says water keeps rising.
6: Right now we're working on some areas that we're trying to save and possibly prevent the water from getting to these homes. They have a couple of hundred homes in the subdivision right now that we're trying to prevent from getting flooded in.
1: The storm dumped as much as 30 inches of rain in some areas of Voyles Parish, and that water is traveling south towards St. Landry. Republican senators, including Bill Cassidy, will meet with President Trump today to discuss items including the Iran peace deal, which Cassidy calls a foreign policy blunder.
7: Unfortunately, our allies are weaker, our enemy is stronger, and we're not sure we see an end in sight of the Iranians being able to hold the world economy at a choke point called the Strait of Hormuz.
1: The Mega Millions jackpot rose to $489 million after no tickets matched all six numbers drawn on Tuesday night. The next drawing will be held Friday. Michelle Southern, LRN.
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1: Same thing is true. And high blood pressure is, I'm telling you, with exercise, it is your, it's what you do every single day that matters. It really is. Like you have to, it's the effort that you put in that gives you the ultimate change. It really is. It's what you put in. Like your intensity with exercise matters. I mean, if you have to do it gradually, fine. But there's a difference between going out and doing a casual walk and doing a walk like you're being chased by someone, right? Not running, but that walk like you're nervous. I always say like you're, because this used to be a thing for me, like you're late in the airport and you're trying to catch a flight. Like you don't really want to run because you've got bags, but you're walking so fast that you're almost jogging, right? If you go into that pace, now that is a higher intensity than just a brisk or just kind of a lollygag kind of walk. You want to push your body to go more intense. Now, if you can get into the next level, which is like sprinting for, say, 30 seconds and then walking for a minute, sprinting for another 30 seconds and then walking for a minute, all of that is great. Like if you can get to that intensity level, you're going to double the performance and what that does to your body. You will increase the benefits of what happens in that high intensity exercise. But we know for a fact, like if you want to reverse disease, I call them health challenges. If you want to reverse health challenges, the higher intensity exercise is the way to go, hands down. And I would look at that on the regular because it's so simple, and our website's got everything about that kind of exercise that you can follow. Check it out there. And also, don't forget to get a free copy of my book. Go to myfreehealthbook.com. We are so glad you're with us. Listen, this show is about you. It's about your health and your life. Whatever you're struggling with, just know if the body can get sick, it can also get well. Lifestyle is the medicine. That's what we got to talk about here today. It's what we talk about every day. Whatever you're struggling with, just know this, that you're not stuck. Whatever you walked here with, heard, you know, tuned in here with in any capacity, just know that whatever your diagnosis is does not have to be your long-term prognosis. You can get well. The body's designed to get well. And if you can get sick, you can get well. And look, here's the whole deal. That you are made with an unlimited potential. You were made with a potential that is so great that you're not even scratching the surface. And on this show, we want to help you to believe again. To believe that you have value. To believe that you have everything inside of you to become the best version of you. We want to help you do that. Give you the tools and everything you need to make your health an ultimate priority so you can make really good choices each and every day. Now, you can give us a call. The number's there. You can also text me, and we'll make it part of the show. And if you want us to not make it part of the show, you just need an answer, just let us know, and we'll take care of that. Our staff will take care of that, the whole nine yards. Like, we will take care of that for you and get you the answer that you need. If you haven't joined our health club, man, you've got to get in the program. Like, our health club is our inner circle community, my inner circle, where I really dig deep. Okay, I get in there with them every single week. You have direct access to me, but our health club is so, you know, it's on all the websites, all the information's there. It's so simple. The cool thing about the health club that I love is that it's a community where everybody can join and be there together. Like there's somebody in there that has lost 100 pounds. And if you're trying to lose 100 pounds, there's that person there that can help you walk through that. There's people in there that have overcome diabetes. They've overcome all these different health challenges. And, you know, if they can do it, you can too. And the cool thing is that you may have been trying to do this or working on this for 10 years. When you have the right person, like myself or our team, that has the knowledge that can dissect things for you and give you the details of what you really need, you can turn decades into days. And that's the key. That's how you win, is to get around the right people with the right information in the right way in the right time and turn decades into days. I mean, that's the key. We want to teach you. We want to help you along the way. So the health club is something great. And also, I'm sending a free copy of my book to everybody that wants it, anybody that wants it. And again, we were back ordered for like forever for a while with the supply chain, but we've got all the books in now, so don't worry. But reality is, we've had so many people ask for it, And I just want to encourage you that you have the hardback copy of my book, my best-selling book. It's got the anti-inflammatory diet in it so you can get started. But I'm giving it to you for free. 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We don't do that. 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It's automated. They'll just send you a copy, and it's amazing. It'll get you going and get you started going down the right path to get your health where it needs to be. All right. Now, we're going to jump on the phones in just a moment, but I've got an email that came in. Wes in Las Vegas, Nevada. My boy Bradley out in Las Vegas. So he said, I went to the doctor and had blood work done. Okay, good. Proud of you for that. The reason I am because most guys don't get any lab work done, don't go to a doctor and just wait till something breaks down. It's not smart. Like, I'm one of those people, and I'm like a doctor three times over, but I'm still a guy, and I could still do that if I didn't have the knowledge to tell myself, like, you know, you need to go. So he said, my enzymes, my liver enzymes are up a little bit, and I want to know what to do about that. It makes me a little scared. Okay. First of all, don't be scared. Like, there's nothing to be scared about with liver enzymes that are elevated. It could be fatty liver, which is most likely what it is. But, you know, you want to get your doctor to look further into that and really look and really kind of dig deep, because liver enzymes, if you drink too much alcohol, that can make them go up. If you do have fat forming around your organs, which is extremely popular if you're in what's called metabolic syndrome, which is where you're insulin resistant, you've had a lot of carbohydrates for a long period of time, and your body's just not functioning as well as it needs to, and the insulin sensitivity is all messed up, means that you don't handle carbohydrates well, then you start building up fat around the organs, and that's not a good thing. Like, that has to stop for sure, because that is dangerous. So if your liver enzymes are elevated, it could be a multitude of things. The place where you want to start is eating the right kind of foods. Of course, I always talk about the anti-inflammatory diet. It's in my book that we're giving away for free right now. Go to myfreehealthbook.com, and they'll send you a copy, okay? But the enzymes, the way to lower those, one is called N-acetylcysteine, NAC. Now, we've heard a lot about that recently because it's really good for the immune system. It's also good for lung tissue. But the other thing we found is that it's really good for supporting the liver and helping the liver function. The other thing in this category is apple cider vinegar. Now, that's kind of like an old grandma remedy, but we know it works, and we know it supports the liver in a great way. So apple cider vinegar, you could do a tablespoon typically, is what they recommend with your meals. And it helps to break down proteins, but it's really good for the liver and very cleansing to the liver. Dandelion root can also be very cleansing and beneficial. So they make dandelion tea. And the dandelion tea can be very good. Also, burdock root is really good for that. So you can get all those, of course, at health food stores and whatnot. But I would look into that. And more than anything, this is kind of like just another little tip, is to get your blood test done again. Like, wait a week, eat really healthy, right? Drink plenty of water, avoid any alcohol, go back to your doctor. It's called getting a retest or a second test or a B-level test, where sometimes the values are off and it could have just been the lab test for that day. A lot of times there can just be lab tests that are off, and getting that checked can make you the numbers normal. So I would get that checked too, just to make sure that wasn't something along those lines, okay? Thanks so much for that email. Remember, you can always email me like that, text me like that, send me DMs like that on social media. If you haven't joined us in social media and followed us, TikTok, Twitter, Instagram, YouTube, all of those, make sure that you jump in with that. All right, let's go to the phones and talk to William. William, what is your health challenge?
2: I'm calling Friday, certain foods you can eat and things. Having problems getting an erection, and I don't like taking pills. Mm. But will you see if you can help me out with that?
1: Yeah, William, I tell you, ED, erectile dysfunction, it's a big deal. A lot of guys deal with it. And they think that, a lot of people think that it's just a testosterone issue, right? Like, you get older, your testosterone levels go down, and it just doesn't work like it used to, that kind of thing. We found out so much more. It's all about blood flow. And if the more weight that you carry in your abdomen, like in your gut, in your belly, the more weight you carry, the more issues you tend to have in that area with erectile dysfunction, because the blood flow begins to diminish over time. The less exercise that you do, cardiovascular exercise, that will start to diminish over time. So giving your body the right tools of what it needs as far as lifestyle goes is a big one. Now, there are supplements and things that help, but I'm going to tell you this. They did this study. And they put somebody on, men, on a vegetarian diet and then a standard American diet. And they kind of tested how the erection happened between the men. And the men that were on the vegetarian diet, within days, increased their erectile ability versus the men that ate meat and fatty meats. So there was a study done for that, and it showed that the plant-based diet, as we're calling it now instead of like vegetarian, because it gets confusing with like vegan, vegetarian. I like to just call it plant-based diet. It makes it simple. It's you're eating plant-based, right? So you're eating more just fruits and vegetables and cutting out the meats and things. The plant-based diet is really good for erectile issues. Now, there's supplements that are helpful for that, too. Of course, you were mentioning the pills, and you don't want to take those. I get it. You want to do it naturally. The main thing that all those drugs do that are for erection issues, they were actually not created for that. They were created more for blood flow, and then that was like a byproduct of it. What they do is they create a substance in the body called nitric oxide. And the nitric oxide is now, of course, it was they had a Nobel Peace Prize research done for this, an award given, which is like the highest award you can get, right? They were given an award, the doctors and scientists were given an award for this because they found that through whole foods like beets, that when nitric oxide is increased in the body, it increases the blood flow. And when it increases the blood flow in vessels, it lowers blood pressure, which helps with heart disease, and that's a big factor. And then the other thing they found was that increased blood flow, well, if it's going to increase the blood flow in one area, it's going to increase the blood flow in every area.
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9: And so they found out that the blood flow increased actually helped with erectile issues and erectile dysfunction, ED. And a lot of people, then they formulated the drug from that, and they started using that in that category. But there's supplements out there that do the exact same thing, completely natural, raises the nitric oxide level. One of them is, it's a combination of L-arginine. These are amino acids. L-arginine and L-citrulline, those combined. Now, there's some green tea extract they put in there and typically put some another amino acid called L-ornithine in that combination. But it works very, very well. And they found that when you do that on a regular basis, that can really support that issue that you're talking about. But I'll tell you another one. The citrulline that they mix with that arginine is actually the key ingredient. Like if you had to pick one of those and use that, the citrulline has got all the research behind it. Because the citrulline actually formulates into and increases the arginine levels from all the other foods that you're eating that contain arginine. So citrulline is kind of like that catalyst that really makes the difference. I think they say like 6 grams a day. It's a powder. You can put it in shakes and whatnot. But citrulline does make a big difference, and it's great for your heart and your vessels. Like, it's not just for ED. It works for anything in your cardiovascular system. Remember, if this is kind of like a thing that we learned in my medical training in the hospitals. I'll never forget this doc saying this, that how well the erection works in a man is kind of like a meter on how healthy his cardiovascular system really is. And that's something to think about. So a guy's healthy cardiovascular system, you're going to have a healthy erection system too. So the two go hand in hand, unless there's been like nerve damage or vascular damage or whatever down there. But, you know, for the most part, it's a good rule of thumb to look at. So I would encourage you just to look into those. The nitric oxide supplements, we have some on our website that can be supportive to you. It's great for the heart. It's great for erectile issues. But, you know, getting the foods in every single day that have high levels of arginine. We have a whole list of all the arginine-based foods in my book. So a great place to start would be to get a copy of my free health book. Go to myfreehealthbook.com, and we'll send you a copy of that. And that way you can follow and use that and start, you know, adding in those foods. Like almonds, for example, are super high in arginine. I'll give you a couple. Arginine. And then dark chocolate. So dark chocolate, 70% or greater. Not the sweet, super sweet milk chocolate, but the dark chocolate has high levels of arginine in it. and is amazing for supporting the body with blood vessel issues all the way around. So there's some great things out there that you can do that's completely natural. You don't just have to take a pop a pill to make everything work, because you want the body to work on its own. That's the key. We all want that. We want the body to function at its best level as long as we can. And the great thing about the body is that I love, and that's why this is such a good question, is that if the body breaks down over time and you're getting to this point right now where you're like, man, I need to do something, that's okay. Because if the body breaks down over time, you can get to a point where today you're going to make new choices. Today you're going to start the path to lose the weight off the waistline. Today you're going to start the path to eat better. You're going to start using things that raise your nitric oxide level in the body. You're just going to start doing the things that you know to do to function better, to get the body working better, so that you can go to the next level with your health and your life. And that's what this whole thing is all about. All right, so thanks so much for that call. Love having these calls here on the show. Plus, you can DM me, you can text me. Don't forget, all that information is right there. Now, I want to jump in and talk about some tips that can really help you with sleep. Sleep is such a big issue that, you know, we have to look at it. I want to say this too, that when you're looking at anything to do with sleep, one of the things you got to look at is your overall circadian rhythm. And that has to do with the adrenal glands. The adrenal glands are the body stress glands. Getting those tested with a health coach provider on a regular basis will make a massive difference in your overall sleep patterns. But guess what? And your energy levels. Energy is predicated on how well your body's natural rhythm is working. It's not just about being tired and overworked. It's about the amount of sleep that you get, how you sleep, when you sleep. And it's also about the adrenal gland system and how well it's working, getting the right nutrition on a regular basis to build it up, to go, you know, so it functions at the peak level that it needs to. Because a lot of times we just rely on coffee and stimulants to get us going. But again, that's just masking an underlying issue. Sleep is one of the best forms of medicine that we can have. Let's talk about sleep for just a minute. Sleep is so important in the overall grand scheme of our health, and no one wants to talk about it. We're in this hustle and grind society, and look, frankly, I get it. I'm running multiple companies doing this and building so many different things, family, personal life, that it's easy to lose sleep, and it's easy to let that go to the wayside. Sleep's important, and you have to get enough of it. Now, not everybody needs 8-9 hours, for sure. Different body types need different amounts, but I can tell you the sweet spot is about 6 to 8 hours. But here's the deal. It needs to be quality type of sleep. Like, you have to get really, really good sleep, deep sleep, where you're, you know, in that deep level. I can tell you a couple things that really will help you with your sleep patterns, and we're going to talk about that in just a minute. 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We're giving it away for free. It's going to get you started with all these principles that I talk about so you can follow it step by step. Because the anti-inflammatory diet is the starting point to cut out the inflammation. Most people have inflammation, you know, in the body, and you want to get started with that. 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You can follow that in a great way, and it can help. So your body, remember, it's so simple. It's a machine, and it's very powerful. If you give it the tools, then it can function in the right way. Okay, so I want to encourage you to do that, just because you want to be able to thrive and make it. You don't want to be stuck, you know, where you are. All right, I want to talk about sleep. I'm going to give you a couple of quick tips that you can follow. To get better sleep, one of the number one things you want to do is look at using magnesium in the evenings. Now, you can use magnesium oil. Rubbing it on your feet is a real good thing. It absorbs into the skin very well there. The other thing to look at is also lecithin or phosphatidylcholine. It sets the brain up to get into a good, deep sleep stage pattern. Okay, phosphatidylcholine, lecithin. It's a supplement form, or you can eat about 3 whole eggs before you go to bed. That sounds like 3 whole eggs. You can drink it Rocky style. I do. I drink 4 Rocky style eggs every single day. For real, I do. But it's great for the brain, and it gets your brain into a deep stage, in a pattern where it can get into a deep stage of sleep. That's another one. Here's the other thing. All your devices, your phones, your tablets, and all that, shut those down 2 hours before bed. Like, if you're reading your books on your tablet, get another book that you can read in bed or whatever and read the actual pages. It's much better for your pineal gland in the brain, and it'll help you get into a deeper stage of sleep a lot easier and a lot better. So that's another one. Turn your lights off in your house 2 hours before bed and just have maybe one lamp on, but make it mostly dark and dim so that it sets the brain up for the pineal gland to start secreting what's called melatonin. You heard of melatonin? It'll start secreting that melatonin so that the body gets what it needs to go into that stage of sleep, so it starts relaxing the body in every capacity. Because if you have all the bright lights on, like these lights here in the studio, bright lights, and then you got the blue light on your phone.
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16: Breaking news this hour from Town Hall. I'm Rich Thomason. Before you visit Capitol Hill today, President Trump will sign a massive housing affordability bill, cleared Congress with bipartisan support. Along with making housing more affordable, the aim is to increase housing availability. While on the Hill, the president will also attend a private luncheon with senators, lobbying for his voter integrity bill, among other priorities. The head of the UN's nuclear agency is insisting that Iranian nuclear sites will be subject to inspection.
17: International Atomic Energy Agency head Rafael Mariano Grossi says that the visits to nuclear enrichment sites are a key component in the interim deal between the US and Iran to reach an end to the war. Grossi made the comments at a press conference at the tsunami at Fukushima nuclear power plant, adding, whether this happens the day after tomorrow or in 1 week or 10 days, it's important but not essential. This is going to happen. On Tuesday, Iran and the US disputed whether or not bombed enrichment sites would be inspected. Experts say that's key to the deal, which for Iran's stockpile of uranium to be downblended from highly enriched levels. I'm Charles de Ledesma.
16: In the Senate, the 10th time was the charm for a war powers resolution, winning approval in the upper house of Congress, demanding that President Trump get congressional approval before further military action against Iran. A largely symbolic resolution that the president says is ill-timed and meaningless. From Texas comes word that Camp Mystic has filed for bankruptcy, this nearly a year after catastrophic flooding. It killed 28 people at that summer camp. The Trump administration calls it another example of judicial overreach. San Francisco federal judge has ruled that there may be no arrests by the feds at immigration courts. On Wall Street, Dow futures down 17 points. More on these stories, townhall.com.
18: For Saturday, another warm, muggy morning, and we're headed back to another hot afternoon. Should be mostly dry, officially no heat advisory today, with our feels-like temperatures close to about 105. Sunshine through the day, partly cloudy later on, and by late afternoon could be in the path of an isolated thunderstorm. Could bring heavy rain, but most areas won't see it today. Tomorrow, it's about 20%, and only isolated 20%, mostly in the lower 90s. Friday, Saturday, Sunday going into the weekend. Ralph Sanji, 93.9-1560. Celebrate the art of quilting at the Gulf States Quilting Association's Biennial Quilt Show in Slidell with over 250 quilts, special exhibits, a quilt raffle, shop specialty vendors, food trucks for when you get hungry, and more. Friday, Saturday, June 26th, 27th at the Harbor Center in Slidell. $12 per one-day pass for adults or two-day pass for 15. $5 for kids under 12. 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
16: Ukraine proves once again that when you're fighting for your homeland, you don't give up easily, even against very long odds.
19: Ukrainian attacks on occupied Crimea have targeted everything from Russian military facilities to bridges and trains. Reports suggest this latest attack was on a power plant in Simferopol. Residents on the peninsula are facing serious fuel restrictions, and in Russia itself, More regions have put restrictions on buying petrol and diesel. Ukrainian strikes on Russian oil refineries are having an effect, but Russian officials do not mention these, instead talking about what they call artificial fuel shortages, linked in effect to panic buying.
16: That's the BBC's Danny Eberhardt. The stubborn European heat wave refuses to let go of France, England, Spain, and Portugal. Their governments have issued heat warnings about the risks of extreme heat for tens of millions of people. Forecasters say the dangerous conditions likely to continue into the weekend. Townhall.com. One World Cup veteran has his fans over the moon.
20: Cristiano Ronaldo became the first player to score in six different World Cup tournaments. He had two goals in Houston for a 5-0 victory over Uzbekistan. The 41-year-old Ronaldo scored his first World Cup goal back in 2006. His fans in Houston were vocal.
21: Portugal! Portugal! Cristiano Ronaldo!
20: Ronaldo rebounded after a disappointing performance in the opening 1-1 draw with Congo.
22: Mejoramos. La vida es así.
20: He says, we improved. That's life. I'm Ed Donahue.
16: The Supreme Court has granted tech giant Cisco's bid to shut down a lawsuit claiming that the company's technology had been used to persecute members of the Falun Gong movement in communist China. More on these stories. Townhall.com.
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0: moment, corruption and dysfunction is gonna take divine intervention.
1: The Iran deal. Conservatives betrayed by Trump? Some say so. Or is it a good deal to lower gas before the elections in the fall? And here in Louisiana, will teachers get a pay raise? Not according to a court decision and a stay on this. And the elections are happening next Saturday. Could there be upsets in the PSC, U.S. Senate, and Bessie races? All this and more on this edition of The Founder Show.
2: And God bless you all out there. 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that old Crescent City, New Orleans, Louisiana, and high up on top of that old Liberty cypress tree draped in Spanish moss, way out on the Eagles Branch, is none other than your spin Gary Baba of the Republic, Chaplain Hi McHenry, with
1: your roving reporter, resident radical moderate, Christopher Tidmore, and associate editor of the Louisiana Weekly newspaper at louisianaweekly.com. And hi, we got to talk about Iran, we got to talk about the elections, but I want to start off with something that happened late Thursday. And I'm not talking about the special election in Makerfield in the UK because, you know, I want to talk about that a lot. But actually, what was interesting is, if you remember a few weeks ago, when after the legislative session, the governor came out and said he was going to adjust the minimum foundation formula so that the $2,000 teacher pay raises or stipends that had been offered in the previous 2 years, $1,000 for support workers, would be continued by taking 5% of the MFP and adjusting it. Now, the governor says he has that executive authority. However, one of the questions I raised is, you know, I hate to say it, but the Louisiana Constitution, like the U.S. Constitution, is pretty specific. If it is not authorized by Congress, you can't spend the money. If it's not authorized by the legislature, you can't spend the money. That spending bills must initiate in the House of Representatives, whether it's the state of Louisiana or the United States of America. Donald Trump ran into that with the Kennedy Center when he wanted to change the name because that is a bill that was passed by Congress calling it the John F. Kennedy Center. So could the governor, actually Governor Jeff Landry, have the power to unilaterally adjust the MFP? Well, one of the people who sued, there were three across the state. One of them is Orleans Parish School Board member Katie Bodewan, who has two kids in Hines Charter School, and said this would take too much money out of the funding for kindergarten through 12 students. And the $168 million in the executive order has been shut down by the courts. It's going to be going through. It's going to be going on appeal to the state Supreme Court. But at this point, you know, it's been, the courts were pretty specific. It wasn't like, hey, this is wrong. It's like, you can't change a major funding formula without an act of the legislature. And so the legislature has, part of the reason the governor did this, to be honest, is the legislature, when the constitutional amendment was voted down for the second time, that is the constitutional amendment that would have taken four programs, paid off state retirement debt, and used the money to give teachers pay raise, when that was voted down by the public, a lot of legislators, including Cameron Henry, came out and said, look, there's no money to pay the teachers more. This was never a permanent pay raise. Jeff Landry, to his credit, is the son of a public school teacher, and he said, I'm not taking away a teacher pay raise. That'd be really unpopular. What happens at this point? I don't know. One of my questions is, there's not a lot of time left before the fall. I mean, we think of ourselves here in June and beginning of July as having all the time in the world, but you got to remember, classes basically start, most schools, around the first or second week of August. Teacher pay and the budgets have to be solidified in the next week or two. And if the various school boards around the state can't make up the funding, there's not going to be a legislative session in the interim. What can the governor do? Now, one of the things that was interesting about the legislation is they'd said, the Department of Education said something kind of unusual. It said, you know, if you gave teachers a pay raise this particular year, you school board, you parish, you whatever, and it equaled the amount, you could take the minimum foundation formula and spend it for whatever you want. And when I saw that, I said, well, that's kind of, I mean, you can either mandate something happening or you don't. So what I wondered at the time, and this was before the decision came out, was this a preemptive action by the governor to say, it was his suggestion you spend it on this? Because, yeah, the governor can suggest the school boards can do whatever the hell they want, and if they want to spend the money the way they can, and is this his political defense? And I don't know. There was a legislative auditor report that says, of the 70 school districts in the state, not one of them cannot afford to provide a pay raise, that there's enough money in the rainy day funds of most school districts to be able to account for this. But a rainy day fund is temporary funds. This is not long-term funds. This is an emergency. And as you just saw from Tropical Storm Arthur, we actually do get rainy days that cause damage sometimes, and hurricane season has just begun. That's why the rainy days funds are there. It's not just to make up deficits. It's in case we have a real rain event and have to pay for serious stuff. So what will the governor's answer in this? It's a political pickle, and the courts are not being cooperative for reasons that conservatives can agree with. Strict construction, you got to follow what the Constitution says.
2: Very interesting, because for folks, this can seem awfully confusing, like a web of chaos. That's the political world, isn't it? But you can, let me try to simplify this and straighten it out a little bit. There's certain groups, entities in the government that make law and establish law. First of all, our legislatures, right? They're the ones, the only ones really supposed to make law. But then they create bureaus and agencies, and they give them the right to make law, and they do. And many times there's the rub, I think, bad things happening. I don't think these bureaus and these agencies do a whole lot to really help us. And they create a web, a massive amount of law that even they don't understand many times. So there's a problem. But then the third group, let's say, that makes orders or laws are the presidents, mayors, the executive heads of whatever political level, your mayors. And in this case, we're talking about the governor. And so they can make an executive order that establishes a certain whatever, a certain law, a certain action, and it will stand. I mean, it's very strong, a presidential or governor's executive order. However, the courts can shut it down, and the legislatures can. And so that's what's going on here. There's a struggle between various, you know, power groups, let's say, the governor and the courts over, is this legal, what he has done? It seems like he has good intentions. He's trying to make sure teachers get paid well, which is the way it ought to be. But still, did he follow the law to do it? Well, it yet remains for this whole thing to be ironed out. Maybe the legislature will come in, they'll make a law that will support what the governor did.
1: Didn't you ever watch, you know, Schoolhouse Rock as a kid? I mean, you were a little young, but you know, your kids.
2: Christopher.
1: Look at you.
2: I'm a good bit older than Christopher, folks. Yeah. We didn't have that back then.
1: I'm just a bill, just a little old bill, and I'm making my way to Capitol Hill. Well, one day I could be a law. I mean, this is kind of basic. You got to pass the Congress, or you pass the legislature, and then you sign in the law. And, you know, I'm sorry. The governor, an executive order is only as strong as the authority given to it by the legislature, and that's the problem. A lot of parties have abused that.
2: Yeah, they've all done
1: parties.
2: It.
1: I mean, this is not a conservative, liberal, right-left thing. Everybody at some time or another has abused an executive.
2: This has gone on since the beginning. In the early days of our republic, it was done rarely, but it was done. And they set it up for, like, emergency situations. You know, you can't wait for the government to make a law sometime. The legislatures, I mean, they'll spend years figuring something out, fighting over it, debating over it. Sometimes you need a law right away. And that's why the president was given, and the executive heads, like the governor, if you will, emergency powers, ways to enact something that's necessary through executive orders. I don't know, there are like several thousand of them now that have come out of the White House. I think the one who did the most was Obama, maybe Biden now, because they had an auto pen that I think Obama was controlling. Obama loved executive orders. He did a bunch of them. So, but they've all done it. Both sides of the aisle have done it.
1: We'll see what happens with the teacher pay raise, but I wouldn't hold my breath if you're a teacher unless the school boards themselves ratify it out of their budgets.
2: This is where we the people need to rise up. Now look, these teachers work very hard. They should get paid. They have very challenging situations. And if you want good education, you got to pay for it. So Everybody, all Louisiana folks need to rise up, call their politicians, and beat them to death with getting good legislation in to raise the salaries of the teachers.
1: Wait a second.
2: That has to happen.
1: Louisiana, and not just liberals, conservatives, I watched the whole thing, voted against a constitutional amendment to give teachers a pay raise. The people have actually spoken, and guess what they said? As stupid as it sounds to you and me, and it does, teachers weren't all that important. Because it was a political thing against Landry, but it was a lot of conservatives who shot down that amendment too, because they were like, this is taking permanent funds and turning them into regular spending, and, you know, teachers pay the price.
2: Yeah. What that was, folks, there was already money in the bank, and the amendment was to take the money out and use it to support the teachers. And all five amendments were shot down in that election. This is somewhere we, the people, could go in and vote on an amendment. And I think we made a fatal mistake in doing that. But I think the right understanding of it was not there. And, I know a guy, he votes against almost every amendment, but he really studies them. He said, hi, for the first, and he's very conservative, for the first time I'm voting for every one of these amendments. They made sense. They were good for Louisiana. So, obviously, the voting population didn't quite have the education, the knowledge of what they needed to vote on those things. So, don't give up. We'll go back and demand that our legislators vote it in. It doesn't have to be done through us approving of an amendment. Make sure our legislators do it.
1: Well, that's part of the problem we have with the Louisiana Constitution. Just for people who don't know this, we have dedicated so many funds in the Louisiana Constitution to specific purposes that effectively the legislature's ability to spend recurring revenues, money that comes in year after year, is comparatively weak. This is one of the reasons High and I joke, you know, what happens if you go into a library and ask for a copy of the Louisiana Constitution? They'll probably reply, we don't carry periodicals, because it changes so much. The U.S. Constitution doesn't. The U.S. Constitution, it takes, you know, not just an act of two-thirds of the House and Senate, it seems like an act of God to be able to adjust the U.S. Constitution. The Louisiana Constitution, no. You can get two-thirds of the Louisiana legislature will vote for just about anything if the political tides are going, and so it's up to the people to make a decision, and the people decided against it. Look, I do want to talk about Tropical Storm Arthur denied people power, and we had flooding across the region, and it gave us a good wake-up call for the 9,000 that were without power in the metro region and others that suffered around South Louisiana from the tornadoes, how important the PSC race is and where this is coming down. And we have some updates on that election, and we're going to talk about the Iran deal, why some conservatives think Trump has not only delivered a bad deal, but actually delivered a deal worse than Obama did. We'll talk about that and other topics here on The Founder Show right after these important messages. Stay tuned.

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1: Well, howdy, folks. This is Chaplain Hi McHenry, and I want you to know I'm the director and founder of an inner city ministry here in New Orleans called LAMB, L-A-M-B. Please check us out. 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Folks, right now we're in the middle of a citywide blitz where we have teams all over the city going to various places, community centers, daycare centers, backyards, parks, schools, whatever, et cetera. All kinds of places. We're even in the Belchase Naval location. Belchase, you know, the station there. Anyway, we're having a great time. We're doing five-day clubs. We call them five-day clubs. It's like a mini vacation Bible school. And we're seeing hundreds of kids come to Christ. It's a great experience. We've got teams all over the city doing it. We're being helped by people from other locations. They've all come in to work together with us. And it's amazing to see the results. We do this every summer. It's a great experience. So please pray for us. And I want you to know, we work with inner city kids. We're an inner city ministry with an inner city formula and focus for inner city kids. It's very challenging, folks. Very, very challenging. We deal with some of the greatest problems in this country. And it needs a lot of prayer. So I'm asking you, folks, please, we need volunteers, we need prayer warriors, and we need financial support. If you have any interest, please contact me, Chaplain Hi McHenry, at area code 504-723-9369. And thank you so very, very much.
0: There's nothing better to celebrate the 250th anniversary of America than going to the Louisiana State Museum at the Cabildo and Presbyter and seeing three great exhibits that are right next to each other. One, the Galvez exhibit at the Cabildo, or Galvez and the critical role New Orleans played in the American Revolution. The exhibit of Lafayette and the 200th anniversary of the visit of the Marquis de Lafayette and the role Lafayette played in our revolution when he made his farewell tour and talked about it. And of course, third, go to the Carnival Museum. If you've never seen it, it's the second floor of the Presbyter. It's got all the great carnivals. You can feel like what it is to be on a float. You can feel what it is to be one of the great balls. And there's a wonderful exhibit on the Illinois clubs, the Old Illinois Club and the Young Men's Illinois Club, which were the first African-American clubs. But the role they played not only as these great images of carnival royalty, but actually as the various launch places for the civil rights movement, all are available at the Louisiana State Museum at the Cabildo and the Presbyter through next March.
1: Well, folks, we're back, and you are listening to the Founders Show, the voice of the Founding Fathers. 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It's an amazing app. So, and then, again, you can listen to us at your convenience. So thank you so very much. It's time to start the show. And this is Chaplain Hi McHenry with
0: Christopher Tidmore. And, folks, we've got a lot to talk about. But, actually, can I throw in something before we talk about the elections that's kind of funny? Have you noticed that it doesn't feel this way to me because I happen to know a lot of people that are having babies right now, but the fact is the birth rate in the United States has been falling. And in fact, birth rates around the world have been falling. And you can't even accredit it to like available abortion. There are places like Malta where that has zero tolerance for abortion. It's one of the, it's a very deeply Catholic state. You can't get an abortion pill. You can't even get anything in the first 6 weeks. And yet the fertility rate has fallen to less than, you know, 1.2 children per two parents. In some parts of the world, India has, for the first time, which used to have three children in the 2000s, not very large per parents, has fallen to 1.6 and is falling quickly. And there's a lot of reasons why, you know, people have tried to figure out why the fertility rate goes down. Is it the cost

0: to raising a child. Some countries like Hungary, for example, have put in policies that basically women don't pay taxes after their second child or something along those lines. But it hasn't really been very effective. Why are people having less children? Is it just money? Is it the economic realities? Is it they're having children later? We know that. That's a reality. That's a fact. Is that affecting things? What is happening? Well, interestingly, there's been a lot of data in the last few weeks that says the reason why people are having fewer children, and the timing coincides, is smartphones. It's much that basically, well, let's be blunt, sex takes time, effort, and energy. I mean, Ty's like shaking his head. The pursuit of shall we say, intimate relations takes work to some extent in most cases. Even High's looking like, yeah, makes a point. And the theory is, High, that people find it easier to go to their smartphones either not to be bored, just for entertainment, or for other outlets for their sexual talents. But either way, that basically it's just not worth the effort to pursue not just children, but relationships. There's been a massive decline in the number of permanent relationships as well amongst the young.
1: Yeah. And folks, they got cell phones everywhere. I was in one of the most tribal places in the world, Afghanistan, and everybody had a cell phone. It's amazing. And but this is something I don't quite get. Yeah, it's hard work. It can be work, sure. And, you know, nobody likes to work, right? It's a struggle. You sweat. You have to work hard and endure the thorns and thistles of jobs. You know, the Bible says that you'd work by the sweat of your brow, and the earth would yield up thorns and whatnot. So it's a struggle to do any kind of job and work hard at it. But it's hard for me to see sex as a job. I'm sorry. I see it as fabulous entertainment and a wonderful time. I don't mind that kind of labor. I could do that all day long, all night long. Not anymore, folks. I'm 75 years old. I just don't have what I used to have. But I remember those days. You know, the boomers, we remember. We remember because we were there when it happened. Anyway, but I don't quite get that. But I can understand this now. People have started using cell phones as a way to establish relationships in their social lives, and it's not real. It doesn't work properly, and that could be, you know, a big part of this. I think there's another cause, and I see it as supernatural. The Bible says that when nations go bad, when they really go bad, one of the judgments that God visits on nations is unfruitfulness. Lack of children as a judgment on that nation. They're all of a sudden not having the issue, that's the old King James, Elizabethan English word, meaning babies. And so maybe that is something, because if you look at all the nations of the world, they're really getting worse and worse and worse, just like the Bible said it would happen, and more anti-Bible in their moral codes, let's say. And so is this a judgment? Another judgment, by the way, is aliens. God would turn aliens loose on your nation. Is this a judgment on the nations of the world right now? I don't know.
0: Well, I go against the judgment argument because fertility rates are falling in some of the most devoutly Christian nations in the world, in sub-Saharan Africa and others that have always had high birth rates, and it's going down. But here is...
1: Remember, they're under great persecutions. The Muslims are killing many of them. Well, that can have something to do with it.
0: But in a lot of these nations where literally abortion's illegal, homosexuality's illegal, you go by every conventional standard that, you know, sometimes people on the Christian right would judge, and there are... But you can't argue with this statistic. When did the birth rate really started falling, particularly in the United States? Let's use the United States as an example. 2007. What was premiered in 2007? The first smartphone. And the interesting part is, originally the smartphone was premiered only on the AT&T broadband networks. AT&T offered the first iPhones. Some parts of the country did not really have an AT&T network. So you could compare the places in the country that had an AT&T network and the places that didn't. Guess what? The birth rate fell within the first year in the places with the AT&T broadband network for cell phones, and didn't fall in the places it didn't. If I didn't read this data and the raw numbers the way it is, I wouldn't believe it. But it really says that.
1: Makes a lot of sense to me. And one thing about cell

0: might be, but it may not, but you constantly are. One of the things they found is people aren't bored anymore. And actually, boredom is a really good thing for people because that's when your brain activates and you start to get creative. You start thinking. You let your brain goes in overdrive. And if you can't do that because you're doom scrolling, and by the way, I'm guilty of this, just so you understand this. I'm guilty of doom scrolling because it's easier than just trying to sit there doing nothing. And that could just as easily be one of the reasons because, you know, you've got your desire to be connected instantly done, so why spend the time and effort to go have a human connection? And you're right, cell phones are denying us human connection in a lot of ways.
1: Right. Christopher, when I was years ago in high school, I went up to Washington, D.C., and I remember going to Washington Square. It was kind of like a free speech alley area. We had all these protesters and people giving their great speeches, political speeches. There were a lot of hippies there. And there was an Indian fellow from India. And he had gotten caught up in a dispute about populations and how we had to reduce the populations because we were overpopulated and the world was going to die in the next 10 years if we didn't quit them. This was 50 years ago, folks. We obviously made it past those 10 years with great population explosions. But this India fellow defended India because they were saying, India's got too many people. And he says, no, you don't understand. He says, this fits with what you're saying. He says, we're a hardworking people. We have very simple lives. And all we have is one another. He says, you know, you get bored when all you do is farm. He says, when you get bored, what do? You make love. That fits exactly with what
0: actually,
1: you...
0: There's really truth in that. I mean, what are the things that you detract?
1: It is not my fault. I can't help it.
0: And, of course, that was before at the beginning of the agricultural revolution, which showed that we were capable of growing 50 times more food on this planet than anyone ever thought possible, which went to the whole argument why the Malthusian ideas of overpopulation were really actually just wrong. But I wanted to bring this out. So cell phones cause a decrease in humankind. I don't know what the answer to that situation is, except I will say this. This is an argument that right now there's an argument about banning social media to under 16s in the UK. That's hard to enforce because there's something called VPNs, the ability to use overseas entries to the internet, so you can't deny it. But there's a good argument that we should not have cell phones sold to those under the age of 18. Not that I think, you know, there is another argument. There's, you know, every big side is downside. Guess one of the things that has decreased rather drastically since 2007? Teen pregnancy. There's fewer teenagers getting premarital sex, premarital pregnancy. Believe it or not, the age of a first sexual encounter has increased by 2 years. Who would have thought that? So, you know, It plays it off. But I do want to talk a little bit about the elections. Of course, early voting has passed this past week. Very competitive elections. And John Fleming went around in the U.S. Senate race putting a few straw polls that he put out saying that he was leading in Republican circles. They were basically pro-Fleming rums. He took a lot of flack. He endorsed, he didn't make it, but he endorsed an AI, one of these AI ads that talked about what a good thing it was that Luke Letlow, Julia Letlow's late husband who got elected to Congress and died of COVID, what a good thing it was that he died. And so there's been a counter reaction against that. But ultimately, this race is, while it's Julia Letlow's to lose, it seems a lot closer than most people do. A lot of the strongest Trumpites have been skeptical of not only Julia Letlow, but of Jeff Landry. And I'm going to be honest, you know, there are times I've disagreed with Jeff Landry. The one thing I will not criticize him for, and most people would find strange, is Donald Trump's favorite attorney general in the country, who became one of his favorite governors, is not sufficiently a Trumpite. In fact, that's a point of criticism to me, that he's too close to the president, but I find it interesting. But the race that I've been really paying attention to is the public service commissioner's race, and here's why. If you noticed, we had this tropical cyclone. By the way, for those that don't know, the difference between a hurricane and a cyclone is not Pacific versus Atlantic, it's the direction in which the winds travel. So a lot of people are like, why are we calling this a cyclone? Because it came from the west, it had a different directional travel for the winds.
1: Rarely do we have hurricanes coming from the west, extremely rare. They start in Africa, and they come across, and they get in the Gulf, and the Caribbean, they may hit us. This one started off the southeastern coast of Texas and then shot up toward us. Very strange story.
0: Yeah. And when it hit Louisiana, it was fortunately, it wasn't a hurricane, it wasn't a full cyclone. It was a tropical storm. It's a tropical storm either way, depending on the winds. But it caused some pretty significant damage. Anybody who was awoken Thursday morning by their cell phones knows that there were tornadoes all across the region, some very devastating ones. Now, why am I bringing all this up in reference of an election? Because John Young actually came on Facebook and came on and he says, look, a good public service commissioner, that's what he's running for, would have already talked to each of the utilities to find out what their repair plans were, more particularly what teams they had ready to go. Were they in emergency launching? How fast could they get electricity? And he said, because electricity is not just a comfort, it's life or death for people with food or with medical conditions or so on and so forth. Stephanie Hilferty came out with her own comment about this, but this has been a really tight race. This is probably the tightest election we've had, and whoever wins the Republican primary in this particular race, there is a Democrat in it who ran unopposed. There will be an election in the fall, but for all intents and purposes, this is a heavily Republican district. Whoever wins this primary, this closed primary, is going to be the next public service commissioner. And there's been this interesting divide. So John Young has won virtually every parish party office. In other words, he's been endorsed by the Jefferson Parish Republican Party, Plaquemines Parish Republican, St. Charles Parish Republican, St. Tammany, Livingston, St. Bernard. Orleans, where Stephanie Hilferty lives, endorsed her. But for the most part, she has not won the party endorsements. However, let's flip this aside. Very few politicians have endorsed John Young. Almost everybody has endorsed elected official Stephanie Hilferty. Now, the reasons for this has been kind of complicated, but they all boil down to a guy by the name of Fred Hebe. Fred Hebe is the owner of River Birch, one of the dumps. He's very big in the trash business. He and his wife own a beautiful home on St. Charles Avenue, and his wife, Jennifer Sneed, used to be a legislator. Well, long story short, Fred Hebe and John Young have had a feud going back to when he was parish president. And it all had to do with the fact that John Young would not sell Fred Hebe the Jefferson Parish municipally owned dump. And the argument was that Hebe shouldn't control all the trash, because whoever controls all the trash basically controls our lives. I mean, I hate to say it, we talk about crime. Have trash build up on the streets and see how long a society survives. So he wouldn't do that. Hebe has financed every one of John Young's opponents since then. He put a huge amount of money behind Cynthia Lee Shang, and he ran a huge amount of negative ads against John Young. He did the same thing when John Young ran for lieutenant governor against Billy Nungesser. And at last count, he's put $150,000 behind, in a super PAC, behind Stephanie Hilferty, and has been running negative attack ads on John Young. But one of the things he's apparently done that's been kind of interesting is he's used his influence with a lot of elected officials to say, support Hilferty, State Representative Stephanie Hilferty, over John Young. I'm putting all my pressure. Now, let me be fair to Stephanie Hilferty, who's a very smart, very kind, very straightforward person. A lot of her, she's very popular with her fellow elected officials. She's a very, very popular member of the legislature with both parties. She's the only Republican from Orleans Parish. She has support across the party lines. But having said that, it's been fascinating to watch this race because by all mathematics, Young has the longer record of dealing with utilities. He's the one as parish president who got things back up after Katrina. He's the one who got Jefferson as a member of the council and then as parish president after Ida and others. And he's the one normally that would be the overwhelming favorite. But this is going to come down to the wire, and I don't think we'll know what the end of this race will be until very late on Saturday night, the 27th. So we'll see what happens. The other, of course, very tight race is the race that's for the Board of Elementary and Secondary Education, where Ellie Schroeder, who is the wife of former State Representative John Schroeder, is running a very tight race against former Congressman Joseph Gao, who was appointed to that position by the governor, is running for a full term. And the real question is, one of the negatives, and we'll go back to the first race, the fact that Joseph Gao is being supported by Jeff Landry is being used against him in a Republican closed primary. And I'm fascinated by this. All right. We got to finish off today and talk about the Iran deal. And there's a lot of things I could bring about the deal. I've read the 14 points of memorandum of understanding. I've gone to this. A few basic points. Essentially nothing changes. And this is why you see several conservatives and you see, frankly, Prime Minister Benjamin Netanyahu and Trump supporters really are saying this is a bad deal. The way it works is Iran doesn't have to give up any nuclear material. It doesn't have to, any future agreements on nuclear material, and they've said we'll agree to talk in the future, it already guarantees in this memorandum of understanding that the nuclear material can be changed, processed, and brought to a lesser, weapons grade, on Iranian soil. By the way, that was the criticism exactly that Donald Trump had of the Obama deal, that you weren't taking the nuclear material outside of the hands of the Iranians. The $300 billion fund to rebuild Iran, the president has said, is $1 trillion. There's $1 trillion in damage, $300 million, somebody wants to invest. Here's the point nobody's pointing out. We are delivering extra money to the Gulf states, who are then turning around and putting money to the Iranians. We're not funding the Iranians, but we're funding the people who are funding the Iranians with extra money. We're actually paying for part of this. And it's a pretty obvious point. The Iranians don't have to change their military policy. The Iranians don't have to give up Hezbollah. The Iranians don't have to change anything. The only agreement is that they will have some agreement sometime in the future to do something with nuclear material that they don't have to give up. And they'll open the Straits of Hormuz. Now, I understand why Donald Trump did this. Because if he didn't do this, gas prices would probably go up to $5, $6 a gallon again, and he would lose the House and the Senate in the fall. Having said that, when the Iranian situation started high, I said, what is Donald Trump's objective? I support him. You can attest this. From the very beginning, when a lot of people say we shouldn't be attacking Iran, I was saying, yeah, bomb them. But I said you had to have a very specific objective. Now there's an Iran that still has nuclear material, that still produces drones that are being sold to the Ukrainian, that are being sold to the Russians to bomb Ukraine, and one that hates us more. And the head of Hezbollah announced to the international public on Thursday, America has been defeated and goes in this. Can you imagine a worse deal? What was the $100 billion in weapons that we, in bombs that we dropped on Iran all for?
1: Christopher, because we killed most of their leadership. They're going to brag about all kinds of stuff. And they're lying. It's their PR to make their people think they're so great and they're winning. But they're not. We took out almost their entire chain of command. We blew up about every weapon system and every factory and everything they had. I mean, right now Iran is in a state of complete destruction and shambles. That's kind of hard to say you won when you're in that condition. Most nations would have surrendered, but then they have a ideological religious belief system that says that they have to blow up the whole world or half the world or whatever, and if they blow up themselves, so be it. They got their 72 virgins on the other side, so they're not worried about it. You deal with literally criminally insane serial killers who cannot think rationally, and they're certainly not looking out for their people. They don't mind, quote, for the nation to suffer, because they're not. They still have their mansions and their great wealth and whatnot. They're not worried about the average person in Iran. So, I know we've won this thing, but the thing about these people, and this is what's so, you could get them to sign anything. It doesn't matter. They're going to break it. They do it every time. They believe that you don't have to honor your word to an infidel. You don't have to. In fact, it's very important that you lie to them according to the Quran, because Allah is the greatest liar in the universe. Now, this is in the Quran. So all these things, the only thing they understand is power, and they have seen the power. Whether they like it or not, they know it's there, and they know we have a president who will use it. So that's where the win is here. Now, we've got to see how all this unfolds. It's an unfolding event. This is just a memorandum. It is not a treaty. But even if it was a treaty, they don't mind breaking treaties. It's nothing to them because we're infidels.
0: So as a serving soldier who watched 13 Americans die in this campaign, you're not the least bit thing that we're no better off than before we spent $100 billion?
1: We're so much better off right now. Because everything is destroyed over there. That's how. They have almost nothing. Their navy is at the bottom of the sea. All their artillery and air, it's all gone. There's very, very little left. They have some missiles. They do. It's not totally gone. But they're down to, what, 5% of what they had been, militarily speaking? So, of course, they can build back. We know that. And so we'll just have to see where this is all going to unfold. It is an unfolding event. You can't make a final call right now, especially when you're dealing with these people. So it is time for us to take a break. We'll be right back after this wonderful commercial break.

0: rescue, recovery, re-engagement. These are not just words. These are the action steps we at the New Orleans Mission take to make a positive impact on the homeless problem facing the greater New Orleans area. Did you know in 2020, homelessness in our community increased by over 40%? We are committed to meet this need through the work being done at the New Orleans Mission. We begin the rescue process by going out to the community every day to bring food, pray, and share the love of Jesus with the hopeless and hurting in our community. Through the process of recovery, these individuals have the opportunity to take time out, assess their life, and begin to make new decisions to live out their God-given purpose. After the healing process has begun and lives are back on track, we walk each individual as they re-engage back into the community to be healthy, thriving, and living a life of purpose. No one is meant to live under a bridge. No one should endure abuse. No one should be stuck in addiction. The New Orleans Mission is a stepping stone out of that life of destruction and into a life of hope and purpose. Partner with us today. 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
1: Well, folks, we're back, and you're listening to The Founders Show, the voice of the Founding Fathers. And it's now time for us to go into our Chaplain Baba patriotic moment. We'll just take a brief moment to remind you of the biblical foundations of our country, our Judeo-Christian jurisprudence. And today we want to talk about Stephen Hopkins. He was one of the signers of the Declaration of Independence. His family came originally, his ancestors, on the Mayflower. He was from a very old family in New England, and he lived in Rhode Island, born and raised, and died in Rhode Island. He represented Rhode Island at the Declaration of Independence. He was there at the Continental Congress, and he signed it. He was a fascinating fellow. Everything about him was unusual and strange, but fascinating and interesting. He's a real character. He wore a large brimmed hat instead of the tricorner hats. He wore a wide brimmed hat. He had long hair. He didn't have a wig, along with Ben Franklin. They both had long hair and were slightly balding on the top. And by the way, he never took his hat off. For whatever reason, he kept it on the whole time. He was a justice, a Supreme Court justice for the state of Rhode Island. He was a governor of Rhode Island. He served in many capacities in political office and also had some very successful businesses. He was also one of the original founders of Brown University. He was quite an amazing guy. And he did have a couple of slaves that he eventually set free. But when he set one of them free, named Saint Jago, this is what he said. "But principally, and most of all, finding that the merciful and beneficent goodness of Almighty God, by the blessed gospel of Jesus Christ our Lord, hath by the blessed Spirit taught all who honestly obey its divine dictates, that the keeping of any of his rational creatures in bondage, who are capable of taking care of and providing for themselves in a state of freedom, is altogether inconsistent with his holy and righteous will." You know, folks, that makes it very clear. God is what this is really all about. Our political world should be centered on Jesus Christ. And by the way, that was in all of the early documents on the founding of colleges in America. It's always that Jesus Christ is the chief cornerstone. You'll find that with Brown University. Folks, here's another case of how God was in the middle of all that we were doing when we were starting this country. And I think it's wonderful to think about how he understood slavery was bad, even though it was everywhere. Well, yeah, it was everywhere in America. And some of the states you thought wouldn't have them, they had slaves. So it was a bad thing, and it's interesting to see how our founding fathers worked very hard to end it. They were not able to accomplish that in their lifetime, but they sure worked very hard, and they laid the groundwork for it. And then later on, Robert E. Lee, whose father was Lighthouse Harry Lee, he did set all of his slaves free and put himself in bankruptcy, because every time you set a slave free, it costs you dearly. And at his time, the average cost of a slave, in our money, would be about $300,000. So It was a very costly affair to set the slaves free, but these founding fathers believed it was worth it, as we can see how Hopkins set his, he had a very few slaves, but he ended up setting them free. George Washington set his slaves free through his will. It was amazing how many of the founding fathers worked to end slavery, because they were opposed to it, and should have been. So folks, it's good to know about all this, and how about God made America great. If we ever want to make America great again, we've got to put God back in the country. Amen? But folks, what about this? Is God great in you? Because we'll never be able to make God great in America if he's not great in you. And how does God become great in you? Well, it's really simple. It's called the gospel. The scripture says the gospel is the power of God unto salvation to whosoever believeth. And our belief is broken up into two things. It's like a two-sided coin. On one side, it's to believe you cannot save yourself. You're hopeless and helpless without God. You're a total loser before your Creator. There's nothing good you can offer to God to get you into heaven. So forget it. I don't care how rich you are, how much you go to church, you know, whatever your all your great religious works are, whatever. It's pointless. You can walk down the aisle 1,000 times and won't get. You can get baptized 1,000 times. So many times the tadpoles know your social security number. It won't get you in heaven. You can turn from sin like a spinning top. It won't get you in heaven because all that is your righteousness. You've got to give up on your righteousness. By faith, believe you can't save yourself. Now you're free to believe that only he can, that he did, and that he will save you from a burning hell and guarantee you everlasting life because of the gospel. And what is the gospel? For I declare to you the gospel, the scripture says, that Jesus died for all of our sins according to the scripture, that he was buried, and that he rose from the dead to win for each and every one of us that precious free gift of resurrection, everlasting life. That's 1 Corinthians 15. Folks, if you've never believed this before, believe it now. You may not get tomorrow. You may not. I mean, life is short. I've had many of my friends pass away now. Of course, I'm 75 years old, but still, it's pretty amazing to see people that I thought were in great shape, and the next thing I know, I'm going to their funeral. Folks, you just don't know when it's going to be your time. The scripture says it's appointed unto man once to die, and then the judgment. You have an appointment that you will make. I don't care how much you want to dodge it, you can. That's an appointment nobody misses or no one's late for, just like your birth. You get your birth established and you get your death established by God Almighty. So, if you've never done it before, please, folks, remember that the gospel is the power of God unto salvation to whosoever believeth, the scripture says. So right now, believe you can't save yourself. So then you can believe that Jesus really did die for all of your sins. From the day you're born to the day you die, your tiniest to your greatest sins. And that was half the job. Once he finished taking care of that, your sin problem, then he took care of your death problem by rising from the dead to winning for you his precious free gift of resurrection, everlasting life. Again, do it now. Don't wait till it's too late, like the old country preacher said, or like the Word of God says, now, today is the day of salvation. And if you do, God will become great in you, and then you can help make God great in America, which then finally make America great again, the full way that it has to be done. So folks, it is time now for us to go into our testimony time. And we're going to take an old preacher named Benninger Harvey Carroll, a wonderful guy, a Texican. He was with the Texas Rangers. He fought for the Confederacy, a Texas unit during the war. When he was a Texas Ranger, the supplies he was supposed to be carrying in the saddlebags, instead he had books. He read like a book a day. This guy was an autodidact off the charts. He was brilliant. And he's an atheist, and he could argue the atheist side. He used to make Christians cry. He was so aggressive and rough and tough with people's beliefs. He loved to trash the Bible and God and everything like that. Well, one day, he found himself invited to an arbor meeting, a Brush Arbor meeting. And those were back in the old days. They would get they'd make canopies of leaves and brushes, I mean branches and whatnot, and it'd make like a little tent, a little facility for them to go to out in the woods, and they would have meetings. Preachers would come in, evangelists would come in and preach. It was a very common thing at that time in America. This was in the middle of the 19th century. Well, he went to one of these meetings one day, and he was very, very skeptical, you know, very cynical of what was being said. This guy was a big guy, by the way, a big, tall, tough guy. He was quite a fighter. He had been through a lot of, you know, the Texas Rangers were one of the toughest groups ever of all times. He had fought in many Indian wars and fought in the war between the states and captured a lot of bandits, and he was a really tough man. And you couldn't spook him. Well, he went to this meeting just to prove to himself it was all a lot of bunk. And you know what? I guess this was an old Methodist meeting, I'm not sure, because they did a lot of it. But then so did the Baptists. I don't know which one it was. And, of course, the Baptists and Methodists were all over Texas. And you know when he left, he got halfway home, and he said he met Jesus on the trail in the middle of the desert on his way home. And he became a devout Christian. He got so convicted of his sin and of hell fire, he turned to Jesus, turned to God with all his heart, trusting in nothing good he could do, and believed and was born again. And you know what he did? Then he went into the ministry. Here's a guy who had no interest in the ministry. He went into the ministry and didn't like the ministry, didn't like the Bible, but now he became a devout preacher and evangelist. He founded two great schools. He founded Baylor University, and he founded the largest school of religion in the world, and that's Southwest Theological Seminary, Baptist Theological Seminary in Fort Worth. This man was absolutely amazing. If you saw pictures of him, he looked like a big old tall Old Testament prophet. He had a big long beard. He loved to smoke cigars. Back then it was okay. They didn't know there was anything wrong with it. But he could preach. I mean, could he preach? And in fact, Spurgeon may have been the greatest theologian of the past several hundred years. He's a British preacher and evangelist. He said, the greatest theologian in the history of America who gave us the greatest work of theology was Benninger Harvey Carroll. This man was dynamic. So folks, it is now time for us to close. We've heard another great testimony and how the impact these people's lives have on all of us. The Bible says, by the blood of the Lamb and the word of their testimony, they overcame the dragon. Your testimony can have a great impact on people's lives. Think about it. See how you might be used by God, and go to work for the Lord. It is now time for us to close, as we close with a Mont St. Martin singing a Creole goodbye. And God bless you all out there.

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2: News this hour from Town Hall. I'm Rich Thomason. The Senate has joined the House, passing a War Powers Resolution.
3: On this motion, the yeas are 50, the nays are 48. The concurrent motion is agreed to.
2: Four Republicans joining every Democrat voting for the resolution, which urges President Trump to get congressional approval before any more military action against Iran. It's being rejected by the president as poorly timed and meaningless.
4: The White House dismissed the Senate vote as non-binding, but it may put pressure on Mr. Trump to avoid a return to hostilities, something he has suggested might happen if the current negotiations with Iran falter.
2: The BBC's David Willis. The president will visit Capitol Hill today, where he'll lunch with GOP senators. He's been pressing lawmakers to approve his voter integrity proof of citizenship bill, among other initiatives. New York City's Democrat Socialist mayor won big in yesterday's congressional primaries.
5: Socialists sweeping primary races in New York, knocking mainstream Democrats off the ballot. It was a very big night for New York City's Democrat Socialist mayor, Zoran Mamdani, as all of the socialist candidates he endorsed won their primary races. This is a major shift to the far left, and liberal media now calling the New York City mayor a kingmaker. All of these winners, for example, want to abolish ICE.
2: Correspondent Laura Winters. A Texas summer camp, scene of a deadly flood last year, has filed for bankruptcy. Chapter 11 reorganization for Camp Mystic, where catastrophic flooding over the July 4th holiday killed 25 girls and two teen counselors. Richard Eastland, owner of the all-girls Christian camp, also died in the flooding. On Wall Street, the Dow is down 34 points, on the NASDAQ trading 19 points higher. More on these stories, townhall.com.
6: Mostly a dry forecast, mostly another hot one. There are some thunderstorms that will be off to the north of us. In southeast Louisiana and south Mississippi could be in a path of one or two of those storms. If we see a storm, it could be a heavy downpour. Most spots won't see the rain, though. Sunshine are partly cloudy and hot. The high's around lower 90s. You still want to be careful and cautious outdoors. It's a chance of a storm, but it's slight Thursday, Friday, Saturday, and Sunday going into the weekend, about the lower 90s. Ralph Sanji, 93.9, 1560. 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
2: France has recorded its hottest day ever as an early heat wave grips Europe. Yesterday's high temperatures prompting the Eiffel Tower and the Louvre to restrict visiting hours. They also disrupted school and transportation schedules in multiple countries. The punishing conditions extended to the United Kingdom and Spain, where weather agencies issued alerts, like France, about the risks of extreme heat for tens of millions of people. France's national thermal indicator, an average of temperatures measured at 30 weather stations, hit a record of 85.6 degrees Fahrenheit, the conditions likely to persist at least until the weekend. Andy Burnham is preparing for a Labour Party leadership contest, could make him Britain's prime minister within weeks. He's a strong front runner to replace Prime Minister Keir Starmer, who has announced that he will be stepping down. Burnham is a former cabinet minister and mayor of Greater Manchester. News and analysis, townhall.com. The world's most powerful supercomputer no longer resides in the U.S.
7: That marks the first time since 2017 that a Chinese computer has topped a list sometimes viewed as a measure of a nation's technological prowess. The previously unlisted Lianshan computer in Shenzhen, China, displaced the top-ranked U.S. computer, El Capitan, in California, in the latest version of the top 500 ranking announced Tuesday. The group of scientists who run the top 500 project declared that the Lianshan computer at China's National Supercomputing Center achieved 2,198 exaflops, meaning it can perform more than 2 quintillion calculations per second. Keith Peters reporting.
2: Tech companies have been spending big on AI, but investors say might be getting nervous. Stock in those companies has been tumbling this week. More on these stories. Townhall.com.
8: St. Tammany Parish President Mike Cooper.
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13: Commission race, that's getting wild too. That's just getting just as nasty, because one side got all the money, just as nasty as the Senate race, which one side got all the money, so you know where all the stuff is coming from. By the way, before I get into it today, I want you to make sure you go check out the Hayride. Scott's going to join me a little later. Jeff Landry, allies in the dog money battle over Louisiana Senate runoff. This is what they do. They did an investigation. And look, everybody knows I'm friends with the governor, but that's why I'm really disgusted by this campaign, because the dark money has led the charge to make sure they beat up somebody and beat them into the ground and destroy their lives. And that's what the PO. Let me give you one other thing before I even get into that. So yesterday, they go after one of his campaign advisors, a campaign strategist, or somebody that's involved in the campaign, a guy in his 40s. And you know what they're talking about? This is the dog money. This is the people that just bombs away. They're going after the guy. They're going after the guy who's not running for office, who's just in the campaign because he filed bankruptcy and he was divorced. Kind of like me. He filed bankruptcy and he was divorced. Now, you've taken it so low, you didn't lie so much on John Fleming, you didn't beat him up so bad. Now you got to go after one of his campaign guys. You have to literally destroy a campaign guy now. You got to take down a campaign guy because you didn't say everything bad you could possibly say against John Flynn. And folks, I've seen good and I've seen bad and I've seen ridiculous, and this, my friends, is absolutely ridiculous. This is what I was trying to explain to y'all. We sent out a video, was it yesterday, Joe, or the day before? 2 days ago. No. 2 days. Okay, 2 days ago. And it was talking about this dark money and how bad this is and how they can use the voters. Because you sit there and watch that TV and go, well, but it's a negative ad. I don't like it. And you go out and vote with the negative ad, the nasty, filthy ad. And that's why we got to wake up as citizens and can send shockwave to the good old boy network system. And Fleming wins. Tonight, once again, Judy Ledlow's proud to come on this program. I'm not making this about Ledlow, but I'm making this more about the dark money, because the dark money has to be beat. At some time, we have to stop the bad, bad, bad money that's directing our elections and telling you and me and the average citizens that go vote, they can't control us. We could send a message like it's never been sent. Now we got the group beating up a guy that's involved in the campaign on something that happened 20-something years ago, because they're looking around and saying, who else can we beat up? Who else can we attack so we can make citizens go out there and vote for our candidate? This is dumber than dumb. And you know, I've been bringing up this other question. It's a big question for me. So John Fleming wins congressional race 3 or 4 times. I don't remember how many years he was there, 3 or 4 times, or whatever it was. And I think if you go back and look, almost every one of the elections, he was in the 60s or 70s. Now, there are always going to be people that don't like somebody. It's always going to be people that say, well, he didn't vote right. He did this and did that. It's always. So you're always going to have some negative. That's okay. That's part of an election. I'm not talking about those people that say, I don't like him because he didn't. That's fine. But he still was getting a high percentage because he was considered a conservative. So what was it, 2.5 years ago, almost 3 years ago, John Fleming said, I want to run for state treasurer. And John Fleming got 65% of the voters in the state of Louisiana said we want him to be the state treasurer. Not one time did I hear he was liberal. Not one time did I hear he was anti-Trump. Not one time did I hear he was pro-illegals. Not one time did he tell us he's associated with 9/11. Not one time did they play a commercial, cut it off halfway through it, cut off halfway what he says, and then run a commercial based on something that he made a mistake saying, and he corrected it right after. I've played it 1,000 times here. All of a sudden, I got people, congressmen and all that, saying he's a horrible human being. You cannot be you're either a good person or you're a bad person. So it's where a good person can become a horrible person. No, what happens is that good person probably was horrible anyway. You just thought he was good. It's no way you can watch a commercial and say, I'm going to vote and beat Fleming because he's a horrible person. If you don't do any homework, I see why. Somebody sent me, and I'm not going to tell you, the person sent a deal to me who's been in politics and said, man, the voters would wake up and see what's going on. They'd be in food over and over and over and over again. And they go vote and do the same thing every time. And then they wonder why the states last and why we don't get out of nothing. That's my candidate. I like him. Well, keep liking him, but he's hurting us. And in this case, when did John Fleming cross the line to become a bad person when he wins every election? I don't know if he wins this one or not, but he's won all these elections. And no, they may have said, I don't like him. The people that don't like me. Can you believe people don't like me? That's hard to believe, Mark. People don't like you. I get it. I'll give you an example. I didn't like Bill Edwards. But personally, I never said he was a bad person. Because I don't know that part of him. How can the dark money label Fleming as such an evil, awful person? Because they're trying to win an election, and they don't want anybody stopping the system that's set up in this state, that is set up to fail but make a few people rich as hell. And the money's dictating you and how you're going to vote, because people sit there, and I see a difference. I see some difference. I see people going, I had enough of it. They turned off by it. And they should be. I just don't understand. I'm a great guy. And I run for office, and here comes the system at me, and all of a sudden, I'm not worth anything. I'm worthless. And I'm going to tell you something, I brought this up. Reminds me of Abraham Rispone and what Rispone did. And Ralph Abraham is a friend of mine, and so is his wife. And I got all the respect for them. I love those people. I think they're good people. And they supporting Julia, and I don't blame them. That's friends. I got a problem with that. But people ought to bring Ralph Abraham to the side. And Ralph may ought to go talk to Fleming and say, hey, man, this is what you're going to go through if you get beat. Because look what we had to go through. The lies that were told on Ralph Abraham was phenomenal, and it's just like that for Fleming. And a good man didn't make the runoff because the guy with the money, in that case, Rispone, $15 million, beat him into the ground. That is a fact. I'm giving you facts. And what I'm watching right now, they beating a good guy into the ground for no reason at all. There's no reason for somebody to vote against Fleming because you think he's for illegals, which he's not. That Freedom Caucus, is that right? Who he helped form in D.C.? That's a very conservative. That's probably the most conservative thing you can be involved in. He helped start it. Where is the liberal? I saw a liberal. I saw a commercial today that Letlow and Jeff Landry and Trump, the conservatives, meanwhile, the liberal Fleming. I'm going, what? John Fleming, if you go look at his record, I will bet you is more conservative than almost any congressman that's ever served in the state of Louisiana, and probably by far, including Higgins, including Steve Scalise, and Mike Johnson, too, okay, and Billy Tozan. And I can go on and on. I bet you his record is more conservative because he's been what he said he is. Now, if you don't like a conservative, you shouldn't vote for him. I have no problem with that. I have no problem. If he got beat and it was all legitimately up front, I have no problem with that. But what I'm having a problem with is these commercials don't stop. They've gotten worse. They've gotten dumber. And you just make up stuff as they go. And yet, this is what the dark money is coming. Now, I want to send you to a website, the Hayrod. You've heard Scott. It's got to be on a little later in the program. I got some other things to talk to about Scott, but we'll probably have to. But there's one right now, and the title is My Friend Jeff Landry's Allies and the Dog Money Battle of Louisiana Senate Runoff. You need to go read this. I put it on my Facebook, Moon Grafal. Go read it. Don't take my word for it. This is another reporter reporting all the ties that I've been telling you about. But it gives you the details. Where the money's coming from. Where the attack ads are coming from. 100% attack. And they do admit that all the attacks are really against Fleming. Almost every single attack is against Fleming. You know what I don't understand in this race? You got the Trump endorsement, and I got to tell you, Joe, in a red state, a Trump endorsement is really big. You got the Trump endorsement. All of them wanted it. And Joe, you got it. To her credit, she got it. Okay? You got all the money. You got 30 times the money you're running against, and you're trying to crush a guy and run a guy and destroy a guy. Why you didn't leave him alone? Why y'all just didn't run on your merits? Run on what you got. Run on a Trump endorsement. Run on a Jeff Landry endorsement. Why don't you run on that? Why do you have to take all that dog money and beat a guy into the ground? And beat a good guy into the ground? It makes no sense to me. And all you and me have to do is reject it. And you will send shockwaves through the state of Louisiana with all this money that's been poured into it. And by the way, in the article, they're going to talk about the CCS money. They're going to talk about all this money that came into this. And all they done with it is beat up John Fleming. But they were up 17 points in the first round. I don't understand. You're up 17 points in the first round. You got the Trump endorsement. You got 90% of the money, 98% of the money. And you take the time to beat up a decent guy and bring him to his knees and try to beat him into the ground and then dig the hole. That ain't good enough. Let's dig a hole and get him under the damn ground. You go after his... one of his campaign guys? Because of something that happened to him 23 years ago? What's changed in this race? Why is the dark money that is pulling for Letlow? I didn't say it was Letlow, but she... Go to my Facebook and read it. Go to the Hayride and read it. Don't listen to me. Don't take my word for it. Go read it. When I read that, I knew all that. I just didn't mention all the names, but they mentioned names. You want to know the names? The name's in there now. I voted for John Fleming. I got my family to vote for John Fleming. If somebody asked me, I'm going to vote for John Fleming. I think John Fleming, his time is now. Now. Okay? Julia Letlow beats him. Monday morning, I'm saying, let's go with Julia. But I know this. The dark money around this is so bad. I don't understand how we're going to allow. We got to take a break, Walker. I don't understand how we're going to allow. Me and you have the power in our hands. Quit giving it to politicians to have the power when it should be ours. Let's take it back. Let's take a break, too.

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1: 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Fleming opposes it. Fact, Letlow graded F, failure on border security. Fleming an A. Fact, Fleming opposes carbon sequestration. Letlow voted for it. And Letlow's fiance is a big-time carbon sequestration lobbyist. And that's billions for some global companies and investors. Hiding money, hiding donors, so they can hide Letlow's record. Now, who's the fraud in this election?
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17: 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Matthew James, Tax Pro Hotline. Woody Jenkins put out a tape that was really good, kind of went viral, tying all the dark money. And I asked him, would he come spend a few minutes to kind of let us know about this dark money stuff. And I've been talking about it now for a while. But they got the names. They got the names of the people. They got the names of the outfit. They got they got one group that is tied with Miss Julia. And they got all these other power players that are tied to the governor. And I think people ought to know what's going on. I just, I got a lot of hope. I'm always a guy with a lot of hope. I just know that if we're going to ever flatten or knock this system back in the face, the voters got to want to do it. And you can say, well, that's got to be tough talk. I'm not trying to talk tough. I'm just telling y'all, I've been doing this for so long, and people I vote for in situations like that, I lose 99% of the time. And voters, they ain't got to listen to me. They can believe what they want. If you want to vote with the system, then vote with the system. That's your choice. And I'm going to know Saturday night what people want. And if that's what they want, then that's what they want. But there's a big change in this election now. It's just a big change, and everybody knows it. And the betting odds, as Parker was explaining to me, somebody came in yesterday and gave me the betting odds, and now those betting odds are starting to shift now. Now, the only reason I even brought up betting, I'm not a gambler. I hate it. I hate all that stuff. But it's that people are starting to hedge their bet and go the other way. It hadn't happened. Ms. Letlow is going to be the favorite to win the election. But here's the funny thing. This is not an election about who's favorite. This is about an election about who can run the other person's life. This has nothing to do with the candidate as far as I'm concerned. What I think this election is about.

is how many people in Louisiana in the Republican Party who really want to get this right and who really care about the state and always want to win. We elected a governor, and all our statewide officials are Republicans. We got 2/3 in the House and 2/3 in the Senate. We watched those great leadership Republicans give us Cleo Fields for 2 years. We watched them knock back most of the insurance reform. Not all, but most of the insurance reform. We watched them spend money like a bunch of drunken sailors. We watched this. This is with Republican leadership. And how many people came up to me and said, man, we elect all these Republicans. What did they do? Well, we sent the first message, but now you got to send another one. You know, I meant to look. There was 40, and I didn't pull it up. Maybe I'll get to it. There were 40 Republicans, I believe, in the House and Senate that endorsed Ms. Letlow. I want to see how many of them, and I will, I want to see how many of them voted for the Cleo Fields District. I want to see how many so-called conservatives voted for the Cleo Fields District. So this is your chance to say enough's enough. That's what you have here. You know, the big money has come in. The big money has come in. And anything to do with money, where people, some people are going to make a killing, they basically have put money to try to wipe Fleming out. And that's the point. I'm puzzled. Either you're a good person or you're not. This guy's always been a good guy. He's always won his elections. People like him. And not everybody likes him. I didn't say everybody liked him. But when you're getting that kind of percentage, I mean, Clay Higgins, a lot of people like Clay, gets big percentages. I voted for him every time. What I'm saying is Fleming is a good guy, and all of a sudden, because of an election, he's running to win the Senate seat. He started running before anybody got an endorsement. And all of a sudden, as the race goes on, even in the first round, Cassidy was beating up Julia Letlow and putting information on DEI and all that stuff. And the Julia campaign and the dog money of Julia's campaign, all that started beating up Fleming. Cassidy's putting information out about her, but they turn around beating up Fleming. Why? They wanted to make sure they made the runoff, and they wanted to make sure. The same thing Eddie Rasponi did. Eddie Rasponi turned around and beat the hell out of Ralph Abraham because he had all the money and Ralph didn't. Exact same thing for no reason at all. Remember, this is Republicans beating up Republicans, too. This is your family beating up people in your family. And you and me, we got to take a break. You and me have it right in our hands and fingers to make a difference. It's just a matter of us, whoever goes vote. All right, got to take a break. When we get back, Woody Jenkins.

0: our conservative values are under attack by the radical left. Julia Ledlow is fighting back.
1: When I talk to moms and dads all across the state, they are fearful for where this country is going. They're fearful that their children are being indoctrinated in the public school system. That's why I fought so hard and authored the Parents' Bill of Rights to make sure that parents always have a seat at the table when it comes to their child's education. We know how to best educate our children.
0: Julia Ledlow successfully passed a Parents' Bill of Rights. And Julia, a former college athlete, is leading the fight to keep biological men out of women's sports and locker rooms. Julia Ledlow, a Louisiana
2: Radio Network. I'm Jeff Palermo. Secretary of State Nancy Landry says her office received fewer questions about the new closed party primaries during early voting for Saturday's U.S. Senate runoffs.
3: Voters were more comfortable with it now that it's the second time they had closed party primaries.
4: Saturday's runoffs will follow the same system as the initial primaries in May.
3: You can only vote in your party's primary unless you're a no party voter, and then you can choose which one to vote in.
4: No party voters who participated in the May election will receive the same party's ballot they selected then and cannot change. Landry says if you have any questions, ask an election worker before you vote.
3: Once you cast your vote, it's too late. You got to ask the question before you cast that ballot.
4: I'm Case Kieschnick.
2: Sources say St. Tammany Sheriff Randy Smith could resign as early as today. Smith is set to appear in

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1: Starting August 1st, it will be against state law for retailers to add surcharges when you make purchases with your debit card. Franklinton Senator Beth Mizell authored the legislation that created this law, and she says gas stations are some of the biggest perpetrators.
2: There's a price for cash, then it says card. It doesn't say debit card, so you're paying a premium for using a debit card rather than cash when it is the same as cash.
1: Consumers who are hit with a debit card surcharge could call a hotline, and those businesses have 30 days to remedy the situation. An historic rain event in Avoyelles Parish last week is causing flooding issues in the towns of Washington, Palmetto, and Port Barry. St. Landry Parish President Jesse Bellard says several homes are in jeopardy of flooding.
3: They have a lot of homes that have water in their area and in their yards. It hasn't gotten to the house yet, but they got a lot of water coming down, so we feel confident knowing that these houses are in trouble.
1: LRN.
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11: But I'm having problems really dealing with what I'm watching. That is, it's not fair, but in politics, I know nothing's going to be fair. But I'm watching them try to absolutely destroy a decent guy. And I can't believe we're still doing this, and the system is eating us up, and the people can take it back.
12: Well, you know, we're seeing in the Senate race the negative advertising against Dr. John Fleming is just so over the top. I've never seen anything like it. This is a man I know personally, and there's almost nothing negative about him. I mean, he has an incredible record, but if you don't have the facts, you just lie. And what's happening is today, your media outlets, the vast majority of them, and certainly online, they do not evaluate the truthfulness of the advertising that they run. That used to be completely different in the past. Media would ask for documentation, but today they just run it. They're accepting millions of dollars in absolutely false negative advertising, and there's no recourse right now. And I want to talk a little bit about why that's possible and how it's happening.
11: Yeah, go ahead.
12: Well, so you have in the Citizens United case back in 2010 allowed corporations and labor unions to spend without limit on political campaigns and really not to report what they spent. And so that's kind of evolved into where 501c4 organizations, nonprofits that can be political, they can spend on political campaigns. You and I are limited on what we can give to a candidate like Fleming or Letlow, but they're not limited. They can spend millions supporting a candidate. They're not supposed to coordinate with a candidate, but in reality they do. And I'm going to talk about this race and how the coordination is actually occurring, apparently. So Citizens United opened the door for this, what we call dark money. So unlimited money that's not reported, so the public can't see who is paying for the ads. Now think about this. If Moon Griffon says something or Woody Jenkins says something, people evaluate what is said based on what they know or believe about us. You consider the source, and then you look at what was said. But the source is very important. So what we have here is you're seeing lies told on TV and on the Internet. You don't know the source. The source is not revealed. It's just that lie. And so people don't have a way to evaluate the source of that information. Now, here's what's going on today. We have something called the Accountability Project, which was really set up by some very close allies of Governor Jeff Landry. And it's the main conduit of money for this negative advertising, which is just hitting Dr. Fleming over and over and over again. And when you get into their money, you see who, well, first of all, the agent is Stephen Gillet, who is an attorney. He's Jeff Landry's personal attorney, and he's the agent for the Accountability Project. Beyond him, it's very difficult to see who's really behind it. But then you can look at what are the sources of money. Supposedly, they have transferred $8 million to a group called People Who Think, and that's the media advertising is being spent to support Julia Letlow and against Dr. Fleming. And People Who Think is being run by Jay Covington, who really was part of Landry's media team during his last campaign. Something about People Who Think, apparently they were part of getting a very large sum of money from the Homeland Security under Kristi Noem. You know, Kristi Noem had something like a $200 million ad campaign, really boosting Homeland Security, but also boosting her. And that was a no-bid contract, which these folks benefited from. So they're getting $8 million from the Accountability Project. This is People Who Think. Now, where does Accountability Project come from? The money come from? Well, $3 million came from Hope and Action PAC. Now, Hope and Action PAC, that's very interesting because if you look at their federal filings, they're connected to the Letlow Victory Fund. I mean, they specifically filed that they are connected to the Letlow Victory Fund. So you have a question there, is there a connection? Because if there's any coordination, it's illegal. How you can have, so money is flowing and it's all dark money. These different groups are shifting money around, but what the real source of the money is, we don't know. We certainly suspect that carbon capture is one of the big sources of this money. Jeff Landry held a meeting with 15 big carbon capture companies, reportedly demanded each one of them give $1.5 million to help with Letlow's campaign. Landry admitted that there was such a meeting. He never said how much was raised. But carbon capture is a very serious problem in this state. I mean, we have 65 projects which have been approved. These carbon capture projects would dump 135 million tons of carbon every year under Louisiana. 135 million tons of carbon in Louisiana every year. And it can come from in Louisiana. It can come from outside Louisiana. It can come from outside the country. About 75% of all the carbon that they plan to dump in the United States, they want to dump in the state of Louisiana. And, you know, carbon capture produces no products. There's nothing you sell from that. It is funded solely by federal tax credits, mm-hmm. the 45Q tax credit. So Exxon and these other companies that are in the carbon capture sequestration business, what they're getting from that is federal tax credits that you and I are paying for. So a lot of big players, big billion-dollar companies are involved in carbon capture. Jeff Landry is demanding that they give money to the Letlow campaign. We don't see it on the accounts, so we wonder where is it coming from. Probably it's coming through this dark money, which is being used to attack Fleming. Now, why the attacks on Fleming? I'll tell you this, the latest poll that was just released this morning shows Fleming leading Letlow 45% to 40%. That's from JMC Analytics, 45 to 40 for Fleming. So Landry and his team, and his team is running the Letlow campaign. I mean, the chief of staff is the campaign manager for Letlow. They're running the Letlow campaign, but they see there's a big problem here. They're losing. So they're pulling out all the stops, negative attacks, and being paid for by dark money. We don't know who's paying for it, but the lies are just going on and on. By the way,
11: sure, of course. Poll,
12: I said the poll is very interesting because 45 to 40 for Fleming, it's really better than that for Fleming, because when you look at the favorability, it shows Fleming at 48% favorable and unfavorable at 30%. 48 to 30, whereas Letlow is 45% positive and 44% negative. And of course, we think in polling, people are a lot more likely to say, oh yeah, I generally have a favorable opinion or unfavorable, than to actually take a position in a head-to-head. So I think the numbers are much better for Fleming. I don't think Dr. Fleming wants to talk about this poll because he's afraid it will discourage his people from going to vote. But the reality is, at this moment, the polling, and I'm sure the Letlow team is showing the same polling, the polling is very favorable for Fleming. So thus, they're pulling out all the stops. I mean, you can't open the internet or turn on your TV without seeing an attack on Fleming.
11: It's all lies. You know, actually, I was going to tell you, and I brought it up earlier, something I'm trying to get my hands around. When did Fleming become such a worthless piece of trash? And that's what all of them are saying. Congressman, all these people out there saying this, and they're running this stuff out there, and now they're talking about his age. Yesterday, some people through Facebook and stuff attacked a campaign guy from him about going filing bankruptcy 23 years ago. What's that got to do with John Fleming? So it's. I'm surprised they're not attacking his wife, and if he got kids, I'm surprised they're not attacking the kids. I mean, they've attacked him every way possible, Woody, and that's the part I don't understand. When did he become a bad guy?
12: Yeah, I mean, Fleming is a family physician. He was born in poverty. He joined the Navy, and one of the reasons he joined the Navy was because they would pay for his training as a doctor, and he served honorably in the Navy, delivered babies, and he was really a family doctor at naval bases. And so he served, and then, of course, he started his family practice in Minden, and you ask anybody in Minden, he has a fabulous reputation as a physician, and he still is a family doctor. But then he got into business and started, I think, 35 Subway stores, and UPS stores. He's got a few hundred employees. So he signs the front of the check, you know, not just depositing on the bank, but he signs the front of the check.
11: Yeah.
12: And then he went to Congress because he was so fed up with what was happening in the country.
11: Hey, let me stop and you. I got to take a break. Okay. I'll come back because you went through some stuff like this, too, and I got some other questions for you.
12: Yes.
11: My name is Woody Jenkins.
12: Yes.
11: Senate race is really in the people's hand. We'll be right back.

0: A man's word should still mean something. Honesty matters. Character matters. So when John Fleming was hauled into court twice in 2 months for running untruthful ads filled with lies and twice forced to take down the lies, that tells you everything about who Fleming really is. 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

0: Hello, welcome back. It is the Moon Griffon Show. Always a pleasure to be with you, giving you information that you can use. 844-766-6607 is the number. Woody Jenkins, my special guest. Woody was a state rep from, I think, almost 30 years, if not more. And Woody came within a hair of winning a Senate race that a lot of people felt like he was cheated. I'm still one of those, but it's been a long time. Woody, when you watch a race like this, and my deal is, people will watch ads and then go vote that way. But people will tell me all the time, I hate negative ads. And I go, why do you vote that way then? Why do you vote for the negative ads when you know nobody in this state has heard anything like this about John Fleming? He's won every election, and we get down to the nitty-gritty the last few months, and all of a sudden, John Fleming is the worst person ever walked on earth. Hold up, I lost him. I don't have him. You here?
1: I'm here.
0: Oh, I'm sorry, Woody. My headset might have got turned. I'm sorry. Go ahead.
1: You ready?
0: Yeah.
1: The next thing is when Fleming was elected to Congress, of course, he saw that the conservatives were not organized. So he took a lead with Congressman Jim Jordan to found the Freedom Caucus, which really has been the core of conservative ideas and leverage in the Congress. He's made such a difference. And, of course, then he ran for state treasurer and was elected here. And in between those two, he served in the Trump administration for 4 years. I mean, President Trump appointed him to be head of the Economic Development Commission and Assistant Secretary of Commerce, and then he served as Deputy Chief of Staff to President Trump in the White House. And listen, nobody is more for President Trump in this state than I am. I was his state chairman. I was his elector at large in the Electoral College to cast Louisiana's vote for him. But here's the thing. Our goal here as people in this state is to choose someone to represent us to Washington. It's not to choose someone based on who D.C. wants. This battle, to some degree, is the D.C. moneyed establishment versus the people of Louisiana. Now, we were told, Cassidy had $27 million, so he was going to win. Might as well not even have an election. And what happened? The people spoke and said, no, the people are in charge. We're going to decide this. And now that Cassidy's out and angry about Cassidy is over, we're now trying to find out who is the best person to represent us. One of my things about Fleming is I know him well. First of all, he hasn't promised any jobs to anybody. He's not obligated to any special interest. The man is funding his own campaign. He's not obligated to the special interest. So look at his campaign finance reports. And by the way, all this thing about his opponent, all the stock trades while she's in Congress, he made zero stock trades while he's in Congress, while he was in Congress. But I think another thing, too, is Fleming has so many leadership qualities. He's a strong speaker. He's knowledgeable on all issues. He's experienced in all aspects of state and federal government. And he can actually speak. Now, I've noticed with his opponent, she's really not a good speaker. She won't answer questions. She's not good on her feet. How's she going to go up there in the greatest deliberative body in the world and deal with some very brilliant minds, many of them on the other side, and really be a leader to change things? I have a hard time seeing that. One thing Monday night Fleming did, which I was real pleased, he said he's going to have regular town hall meetings statewide where he will, kind of like Trump does. Trump does this almost every day. He meets with the press and takes all questions. Well, Fleming has agreed once she's in the Senate to do these regular town hall meetings, and I think that will be a lot of fun. We basically did that Monday night with We the People, Bayou Chapter, and Homa, and we had people in the audience asking questions, people around the state asking questions, and we need somebody like that who's open and actually who can answer questions.
0: By the way,
1: she can, so I'm excited.
0: By the way, the latest ad, yes, I got it kicked out of, now they're throwing Fleming's age out there. And I like when they asked Reagan that time. Remember they asked him about his age? He said, I will not bring my opponents any experience into the race. Remember that? And that was the best line ever. But that was that, and so when you got to grab age or you go beat up one of his campaign guys that filed bankruptcy 23 years ago. By the way, Woody, I did too. Mine was 30-something years ago, but I did in 36 maybe. And it was a tough time. And to bring something like that up in a campaign against somebody who's not even running is ludicrous. It's about as dumb as I can think. But you know what? There may be somebody out there that buys it. But if people would take that what you talked about with the dog money, there's a great article in the Hayrod from Koning. It says, Jeff Landry's allies in the dog money battle over Louisiana Senate runoff. I'm asking people to go read that. I don't care if you like.
1: Absolutely.
0: Just like,
1: that's
0: just
1: a great
0: read
1: article.
0: It's a great article.
1: Nathan Kearney, can I just kind of summarize this about the dark money? We have a couple minutes left.
0: Yeah,
1: all right, so what that article is going to show is that these attack ads, which are not evaluated for their truthfulness by the media, there's just attack, attack, attack, lie after lie. They're being funded by something called the Accountability Project. It's a dark money pack where you cannot find out where the money is coming from. But the largest block, we do know, there's a group called Hope in Action PAC, which is associated with the Let Low campaign that has given $3 million to the Accountability Project. Accountability Project, in turn, has given $8 million to People Who Think. And that's where, but we don't, who are these actual donors giving the money? We know that Jeff Landry had a meeting with the 15 big carbon capture companies that are trying to make billions of dollars off carbon capture, and he demanded that each one of them give $1.5 million to help Let Low. Those do not show up on her campaign finance report generally, so you got to think it's coming up probably through the dark money in the Accountability Project. But this dark money allows these people to lie with impunity and not be held responsible. And we know that if people hear a lie enough, they'll begin to believe it. You have to be independent-minded and find the truth. But I want to just tell you this. These ads being run against Fleming are lies. And it's dark money, nefarious in my view. It's a very evil thing. We've got to change this. This goes back to the Citizens United decision back in 2010, and that needs to be changed.
0: Yeah, no doubt about it. Well, it is what it is. I would just suggest people go to the Hayrod and read the article for yourself. Don't take my word. Don't take their word for it. Go do a little homework. You know what I'm saying?
1: He lays it all out there. It's a beautiful article and a lot of facts, and I don't think anybody's going to be able to dispute the facts. The dark money is real. It's an evil in our process, and they're attempting to distort the public's election and democracy. This is election interference. When you and I are limited to a few thousand dollars that we can give, but they can give millions. One guy can give millions.
0: Yeah.
1: Through this dark money.
0: You know, the other thing is I did say was some of the big TV trial lawyers are donating the like again, and they're donating for all that side, and they're donating to the Accountability Project. So it's the same old people, Woody, and I've tried to lay it out there. Same people. They make a lot of money, and then they get into the political system so they can make a hell of a lot more money and to control people, and that's the problem. All right, Woody, I got 15 seconds. Anything else you want to say?
1: Well, I just, I think it's pathetic that we had so few people go and vote May 16th. And if your daddy fought in World War II or Korea or Vietnam or you did or the Gulf War, hey, they fought and died so that we could have the right to vote. So please, use your God-given rights and go vote this Saturday.
0: Yeah. Make a difference. All right. Thank you, Woody. Appreciate it.
1: Yes, sir.
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9: Breaking news this hour from Town Hall. I'm Rich Thomason. Saying his election integrity bill, the Save America Act, should pass Congress first, President Trump says he's canceling the signing of a housing affordability bill at the U.S. Capitol. The president's on the Hill today for a meeting at lunch with GOP senators. Camp Mystic, the Texas Christian camp where 25 girls and two teen counselors died in flooding last summer, has filed for Chapter 11 bankruptcy. Victims' families sued in November, arguing that the camp operators failed to take the necessary steps to protect the girls. This is going to happen, the words of the head of the UN's nuclear agency, saying that his inspectors will be visiting Iran's nuclear enrichment sites. President Trump says when it comes to Iranian claims that no inspections have been agreed to,
10: they're wrong. They know they're wrong. They told us inside, and we have it down, 100% inspections.
9: Following the lead of the House, the Senate has passed a war powers resolution. It demands President Trump get congressional approval before any additional military action is taken against Iran. Mr. Trump dismissing the non-binding resolution as meaningless and poorly timed. Today marks the fourth anniversary of the Supreme Court's repeal of Roe v. Wade. Marjorie Dannenfelser of Susan B. Anthony Pro-Life America says that now her group's attention turns to abortion pills.
11: We have women who are receiving these drugs because of a Biden COVID hangover. The rules were dropped around the distribution of these drugs. There's no in-person visit to anybody associated with her health. She just gets it in the mail, or her boyfriend, her ex-husband, the guys at the fraternity, someone has those drugs and she gets them, and it's leading to disasters all over the country.
9: Dannenfelser speaking with the Salem Radio Network. The Dow is up 187 points. More on these stories, townhall.com.
12: Another hot day, some reprieve a little bit from the heat, but not a whole lot. But what would be a bigger treat from the heat would be under the effects of an isolated thunderstorm. One or two spots may get the clouds and rain associated with it, especially on the North Shore. But most areas probably not for the afternoon into tonight. 70s, 80 early in the morning, and a muggy, humid start. Partly cloudy through the day, another day with a slim chance of a storm tomorrow. Lower 90s with the slightest chance Friday, Saturday, and Sunday. Ralph Sanji, 93.9, 1560. 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
9: More atomic saber rattling by the North Korean dictator.
13: Kim Jong-un, in his usual black suit, stood out among the row of sailors in white. The North Korean leader told them that the plan to equip the Navy with nuclear weapons is following its course. It is unclear when that will be, but North Korea has been test-firing missiles from its ships. And soon, he boasted, he will launch ships twice as large as the one in front of him. Since his negotiations with U.S. President Trump failed in 2019, Mr. Kim has continued to pursue nuclear weapons, unveiling more ambitious plans one after another.
9: That's the BBC's Jay Kwan in Seoul, South Korea. Ukraine says its forces have struck a railway bridge, power plant, and other key infrastructure targets in neighboring Russia-controlled Crimea. As Moscow steps up attacks on Ukrainian civilian targets, the Ukrainians are striking back. News and analysis at townhall.com. More than 1,000 GM workers are out, and 50 robots are in.
14: General Motors is facing renewed scrutiny over automation at its flagship EV assembly plant after adding dozens of robots to the production line months after cutting more than 1,000 jobs. The changes at Factory Zero in Detroit highlight the growing tension between automakers seeking greater efficiency and workers concerned about the future of manufacturing employment. The move reflects a trend seen across the automotive industry, where manufacturers are increasingly turning to robots and artificial intelligence to improve productivity, reduce costs, and streamline vehicle assembly operations. Bernie Bennett reporting.
9: The Supreme Court has granted tech giant Cisco's bid to shut down a lawsuit that claims the company's technology was used to persecute members of the Falun Gong spiritual movement in communist China. The justices say the American courts are not the right forum for the suits. More on these stories, townhall.com.
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0: Summers, how you doing, sir?
20: I'm doing good, Mr. Griffon. Thank you. That's Ronald Summers, not Robert.
0: Right. Well, I was in the ball game. For me, that's usually pretty good. I messed up Bill two times, so guess what? That's okay. So, Ronald, tell us.
20: Yeah, don't.
0: Tell us what this is all about and what your goal here, who you're trying to help.
20: Well, what I'm trying to do is get a bill passed in Congress where all veterans who served, I was in the United States Marine Corps Reserves for 6 years, on call 24/7, and I've been denied rights to be buried in a national cemetery. Yet my brother, his wife, he served, went to Vietnam. His wife can be buried in the National Cemetery. His other spouses can. Okay. They weren't even married to these husbands and what have you when they served. And my gripe is we met all the obligations that service members have to meet, and we can't be buried there. We get no other benefits. I don't want any benefits. Thank goodness I don't need them. But I would like to be buried in a national cemetery. But this is for all my brothers and sisters who've been denied that right. You know, our veterans have been denied so much all of their lives. My dad fought in the Marine Corps. My brother, my older brother, myself, my younger brother, my baby sister. You know, and we've been denied. I can't believe it.
0: Yeah. Well, no, let me ask you a question. Do you have any idea how many people out there have been denied? Do you have any idea how many people out there would love for this to be able to happen if when they pass away?
20: I would say hundreds of thousands.
0: Wow. By the way, that's a really stupid question. Do they have room for hundreds of thousands?
20: Sure they do. Hell, they can take your tax dollars every day. Why can't they make room? We have two cemeteries right here where I live in Zachary, and they just opened up a while back more space, and the government has plenty of land that they can open up and turn into national cemeteries, you know?
0: Yeah. Let me ask you this question, too. No, and I think of when I think of this, I think of Arlington. I think of which right. That name is very well known. Are you telling me there's a lot of other ones all over the country that people can sure. bury in? You're not really talking about the one in Washington. You're really talking about all over the country.
20: No.
0: Okay. I wanted to understand because I didn't know what it took to get in that one versus one in Louisiana.
20: Yeah, well, you're not going to get in the one in Arlington. That's a different type of national cemetery. That's for the unknown soldiers. That's what it was set up for.
0: Yeah, but everybody, I've been to it. Everybody don't know the history of it. And so when you said right. that and you said national, the first thing that I think would come to the people like me who've never been in the military, that's what came to my mind. That's why I thought about it. Is that what you're trying to get? But according to what you're saying, there's all kind of places that people can be buried at a national cemetery.
20: That is correct. I mean, there's no guarantee that anyone that served in the regular Corps, whatever, that like my brother, unless he were to die today, if all the spaces are taken up, he's still eligible to be buried in a national cemetery. It just may not be the one here at Port Hudson.
0: Yeah. Okay. Okay, so let me ask you a question. So you say you're trying to get bills passed. Are you going to, like, our senators, our congressmen? How's that working?
20: Yeah, I called our senators. First of all, I sent a letter to the VA. They sent me back a notice that you don't qualify because all your time served was for training. What the hell? Everybody goes in there for training. You spend all of your time. You want me to go to war? Is that mm-hmm. it? Mm-hmm. But anyway, the thing is that I would like to see them pass a bill to where everybody who served can get into a national cemetery if there's room available. And I'm doing this not just me, but for everybody. But I contacted my senators, and all I got was a referral back to the people that told me no.
0: All right. Seems like to me you're going to have to find a way. You have a congressman right now, and I'm in Baton Rouge, it could be Cleo Fields or Miss Letlow. Seems like to me you need to go talk to Miss Letlow or Cleo, whoever your district is, and go try to sit down with them and start it from there. Or if you can go to the office of one of our United States senators and tell them don't refer you back. I need somebody to look at this thing and run with it because I don't know what the cost of that. I don't know how many people it will affect. I know you mentioned a number. But it seems like this is going to come from a representative, a congressman, or a senator. That's what it seems like to me.
20: Yeah, and I've beat that tree down to pulp, and I've got no.
0: So what are you going to do now? What's your plans now, if I can ask?
20: Well, I'm going to keep doing things like I'm doing now, calling you and trying to get in touch with other people, maybe get them to make the public aware of it and maybe ask the public to get in touch with these senators, put pressure on them. You know, that's how you get things started is to get more people involved in it. Right now, ground floor, I'm by myself.
0: Yeah, well, no, let me ask another question. Have you went to any of the veterans groups, American Legion, people where veterans show up and still are involved and try to get more of your comrades to come along and try to help with this? Because, I mean, by yourself, you probably won't be able to do it, but with help and help from people that believe in the same way you believe, you might be able to move the needle on that.
20: Right, and that's to say I'm at the ground floor because well, you don't know who to go to. You go through the proper channels as I was directed and got no satisfaction whatsoever. And I was trying to get our senators. Of course, one of them, thank goodness he's gone. And we'll get a new one maybe this weekend. We can start working on the one for November. Yeah. But anyway, that's a different story. And I am a Democrat. I hope that doesn't offend you, but I'm a conservative Democrat, and I hadn't voted.
0: Hey, let me tell you something. I got still family members and friends that they just ain't going to change their party. They could care less. I'm not worried about parties. I'm a no party. Democrats don't offend me. Some of their leaders are just nuts, but the People that arrest the Democrats or Republicans don't offend me. I don't get offended that easy. If I had to give you advice, I'd definitely be working, try to keep working with the congressman. I know you said that's kind of, maybe you need to go to find somebody in the governor's office, a lobby, or some representative, a senator that you can go sit down with and say, look, can you help me? The other thing would be I would get a group of veterans that believe in the same thing you believe, where you can start building up some numbers that'll help you get the word out. I think that would be one of the things that have you ever reached out? Have you set up a website for this where people can call you and get involved? Have you done anything like that?
20: No, I'm on my own doing this. I've been thinking about it for a long time. I just got rejected about a year or so ago, and that's when I started, putting my mind, the work was left of it anyway, to try to see what can be done. I said, well, the best thing to do is start at the top. And I thought, maybe you'll get some movement here. Well, your plan sounds better than the plan that I've got going, so I think I'll try that.
0: Yeah. Well, just do that, but I would try to go rally the troops, so to speak, and see if you can get some more people that can get more involved. I know when you got a group, you know, sometimes you can have too many leaders, but you got a group, somebody may bring it up, you start meeting, you start developing, you start coming up with a game plan, and then you go find the right person. It may start with the governor. The governor's a big person on the for militaries and veterans. So I'm just saying, there's ways to go start it and to do it, and I just think you need some numbers. And so my suggestion is I'd start rallying some of the veterans out there that really, really believe in what you're trying to do, and that would help you get going, and you wouldn't feel alone. You wouldn't feel like you got to do this by yourself. You need people to help you. But, real quick, Ronald, anybody, can you give out a number where people can call you or get in touch with you?
20: Sure, I can give them my phone number. It's 225-933-1116. That's 225-933-1116.
0: Yeah. All right, sir. Well, God bless you. Appreciate you. Best of luck to you.
20: Thank you, and I said my prayers for you this morning.
0: And, Mr. Ronald, I'll take a prayer every day, my brother. Thank you so much. All right, let's take a break. We'll be back. More of the Moon Griffon Show right after this.

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8: Hi, y'all. Welcome back. It is the Moon Griffon Show, Matthew James Tax Pro Hotline. So, I'll throw this out there. So, I looked at 40 representatives that endorsed Ms. Letlow, which is fine. That's their business. They have a right to do it. But I went through the names, and you know, only three or four of the ones that endorsed them, because they do that thinking, well, you voted for me. If I'll put my name out there, you'll vote. That's why I tell you endorsements don't make any sense. Will you endorse? I said, who I was voting for. That's all I did. But these people and these politicians, I put my name on it. Put my name on it, boy. And so I went through the names because I wanted to see something. So these are the people you trust. You vote them as Republican. Follow me on this. Speaker DeVille, Tony Bacala, Larry Bagley, Bamberg, Bayham, Bogus Boboye, Hunter Barrault, Stephanie Barrault, DeWitt Carrier, Kim Carver, Emily Chenevert, Vincent Cox, Darrell Desertel, Jessica Domain, Peter Egan, Brian Fontenot, Foy Gadberry, Brian Glorioso, Troy Abed, John Eagley, Tim Kerner, Jacob Landry, Shane Mack, Jack McFarlane, Dixon McMakin, Michael Mellorin, Nicholas Muscolero, Joseph Orgeron, Neil Raza, Paul Sawyer, Laurie Schlegel, Annie Spell, Polly Thomas, Christopher Turner, Turncoat Turner, I remember him, Lauren Ventrella, Debbie Vito, Roger Wilder, Jeff Wiley, Mark Wright, John Welby, and Zero Zizarain. Now, there's nothing wrong with them doing it. They can do that. So they all got up and made a big deal about it. So I went through the list, and I said, well, I wonder how many of these people that you can trust voted to give us the Cleo Fields District. Every single one of them, but Dixon McMakin, Neil Raza, one of them, Sawyer, wasn't in the office yet. No, two of them were not in the office yet. Every single one of them was saying who to vote for, and every one of them gave us the Cleo Fields District. They voted for Cleo Fields. Two of them wasn't there, and only two of them, McMakin and Neil Raza, voted against them. That was it. Some folks go, oh, yeah, that's my representative. He gave us Cleo Fields District. So do you think they deserve that kind of respect? Anyway, they have a right to do it. I'm not down on that. I'm just kind of laughing at their voting record. I mean, that's their voting record. That's who they are. So I just wanted to, I just thought when I saw that come out, I said, you know what, I wonder how many of them voted for Cleo Fields to get a district and voted for Cleo Fields to get a district. And he got the district. And these are Republicans. Almost every, well, all of them are Republicans. So I was just keeping that in the back of my head. I said, let me pull it out. I didn't know. When I saw the list, I went, how many of them voted for the Cleo Fields thing? Let's go to phone lines. An old call I ain't heard from in 22 years. She's gone? She gone? Okay, no, it's fine. I was gonna let her on. No big deal. But I just found that interesting that the people that are telling you, hey, vote for me. I'm a Republican. I'm a conservative. And they gave us Cleo Fields District. Now I'll jump up and tell you how to vote. So. And I'm supposed to go, yeah, that's my representative. Stood up and voted for Cleo to have a district. And now they're going to tell you how to vote for Senate. Wow. Is that his? Who's his? Okay. Miss MJ out of Ellick. What's going on, Miss MJ?
9: We miss you up here.
8: Ah, I love Ellick.
9: You
8: That's
9: had your fan
8: place.
9: Club that came when you came to the Automobile Center.
8: Yeah.
9: We miss you. You had your fan club there, didn't you?
8: I had both of them. I didn't realize I had fans, but yeah, I think both of them came. Go ahead.
9: Oh, you shame on you. It's about four or five of us at least. I am having trouble with the U.S. mail. That's another federal thing
8: I can't believe somebody would have trouble with the mail service. I don't understand
9: it. Oh, yes. I got a letter that was mailed the morning of June the 5th from Lafayette.
8: Yeah.
9: And I've yet to receive it. It was from John Kennedy's office because I've been getting mail here for 57 years in Alexandria. I haven't moved from the neighborhood. And a mailman decided that he wasn't delivering my mail. And he kept sending it all back. I hadn't gotten my utility bill in April, May, and June. And I haven't gotten my bank statement. And none of my magazines, my Guns and Gardens, or Gardens and Guns, my Country Living.
8: Well, did you call did you call the companies that sent it to you?
9: Yes, and they sent it.
8: And by the way, have you been getting it regular? To all of a sudden, you don't get it at all?
9: That's right, because we have a new mailman.
8: You're not throwing the new mailman under the bus, I hope.
9: Oh, not a bit. But we've had about 6 mailmen since January.
8: Oh, my God.
9: It's been a big turnover.
8: Wow.
9: And they changed the routes. And you look out there and you never know who the mailman is going to be.
8: Okay.
9: But I called John Kennedy, and his office in Lafayette was sending me the forms. I never have gotten the forms.
8: Yeah. Well, look,
9: and
8: I'm getting
9: right.
8: You, you're not going to be able to get to your next subject because I got to take a break and I got a guest coming. So,
9: well, I'll tell you, you one thing. Care. I love Fleming and
8: right.
9: I love Woody Jenkins.
8: All right, ma'am. Thank you very much. All right, when we get back, Scott McKay will weigh in on some national stuff. We'll let him weigh in on the race. He just tweeted out he don't like either candidate, basically. He said, I'm not enthused by either one of them. But anyway, we'll talk to Scott and all that when we get back.

0: Our conservative values are under attack by the radical left. Julia Letlow is fighting back.
1: When I talk to moms and dads all across the state, they are fearful for where this country is going. They're fearful that their children are being indoctrinated in the public school system. That's why I fought so hard and authored the Parents' Bill of Rights to make sure that parents always have a seat at the table when it comes to their child's education. We know how to best educate our children.
0: Julia Letlow successfully passed a Parents' Bill of Rights, and Julia, a former college athlete, is leading the fight to keep biological men out of women's sports and locker rooms.
2: Louisiana Radio Network, I'm Andrew Greenstein. St. Landry Parish is in a race against time to save homes from floodwaters. Water levels continue to rise and are creeping into several backyards. Parish President Jesse Bellard says the only way to drain water in the parish is to release it further south to the Virgin Canal.
3: Them gates have been open over a week now, wide open. We did everything we could to release this water. It's just too much water coming down, and it's not enough area to release it in.
2: Come August 1st, debit card surcharges will be illegal in Louisiana. They're already illegal at the federal level, but this adds another layer to that. Franklin Senator Beth Mizell, who authored the legislation, says businesses which are considering flouting the new state law by offering discounts to customers who pay with cash shouldn't even think about trying it because it won't work.
4: I don't know if that's getting around it. At the end of the day, the point of the bill was just not to allow surcharges on debit card transactions.
2: LRN.
5: When liberal politicians panic, the political attacks get meaner and the lies get bigger. Take liberal Letlow's team. John Fleming earned a grade of A for his consistent fight to stop illegal immigration and build the wall. Letlow earned a grade of F on immigration. Fleming co-founded the Conservative Freedom Caucus in Congress, an outspoken group fighting for our conservative values. But Letlow refused to even join the Freedom Caucus. Letlow's hometown newspaper endorsed John Fleming for the Senate because Letlow's voting record in the House was even more liberal than Cassidy's voting record in the Senate. Letlow voted to give away billions in foreign aid in the U.S. aid scandal. Fleming opposes such liberal waste. Letlow failed to timely report stock trades.

0: group's initial war objectives to prevent Iran from having a nuclear weapon, but those objectives were not met.
1: Among those objectives were ending Iran's nuclear capability, keeping them from having ballistic missiles, and degrading their conventional warfare capability. Unfortunately, none of those objectives have been achieved.
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2: St. Tammany Parish President Mike Cooper.
3: Well, it's important that the parish president can make life better for our families that have chosen and invested in our communities. There is a strong sense of community here in St. Tammany Parish. I want to make it better by providing lower taxes, better infrastructure, and providing a lifestyle where our families are here to stay and encourage their children to grow up here as well.
2: Mike Cooper, Parish President.
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9: And before I get to anything to do with any elections here, I want to get your take on some other stuff. And because the election here is going to be what it's going to be now. Hell, Saturday, I don't think anybody's paying attention. There ain't no undecideds. People are going to go vote, and we're going to have our little 14-15% turnout. Somebody's going to come out a winner. But did you pay attention to... what's happening in New York with Mondani, and now all of a sudden he endorsed three more communists and they win again? I mean, what's happening with the Democrat Party all over the country, and how can people in America not see where we're going in this country?
10: Well, you know what I'd be interested in seeing, and I haven't looked at it, but my guess is they probably didn't have a whole heck of a lot better turnout in New York than we're going to have in Louisiana on Saturday.
9: But that changes everything.
10: What happens when you have? Well, yeah. I mean, now the issue is maybe you got a small, number of super hyped up people that get out and vote, and the vast majority of everybody couldn't care less, and so you get these wacko communist candidates on the Democrat side. But are the people who aren't fired up to go vote for regular, ordinary Democrats then going to turn around and vote against the communists in the general election in the fall? And in New York, I'm not going to bet on that. Now, having said that, it's not impossible that Republicans might pick off one or two of those seven seats.
9: Yeah.
10: It's not impossible. Is it likely? No. New York has pretty much become a communist place.
9: Yeah, I agree.
10: You're going to see this thing that I call weaponized governmental failure kick in big time in New York, which is they're going to chase everybody with money or a job out of that city.
9: I agree.
10: And what's going to be left is something that looks a little like the Blade Runner movies. As much English spoken in New York, and it's going to be a really dysfunctional kind of place. You'll have homeless everywhere, dropping dead on the streets, which you had this winter in New York, and it wasn't reported a lot by the major media, although

0: That's not surprising because the major media doesn't report hardly anything anymore.
1: But you know what's sad,
0: and
1: Scott?
0: I mean, to go too far afield on this, Moon, not a single one of the major networks have reported on the rape gang report out of the UK, where they said like 250,000 people got raped by those rape gangs in the UK. And it is the reason Keir Starmer resigned. And like they reported Keir Starmer resigned, but they didn't say why.
1: Yeah.
0: The most amazing just lack of any journalistic integrity at all. And so when terrible things happen because Mondani runs New York, they're just not going to even really report on it.
1: They'll
0: report on good stuff he does, but that's it.
1: Yeah, and it may not have been you, but I think it was you. Did you report that what's going to really happen is you'll have these foreign companies, communistized, China, whatever, will come in and start buying up everything and own it, and they'll just turn the whole thing into a solid communist country. When I say solid,
0: is that what may happen too? Well, that's what happened in London when you had a Muslim mayor in London. All of the big-time properties got bought up by, you know, sheiks from the Gulf states and Russian oligarchs and, Chi-Com people and all like that. They're going to buy up all of these $5 million properties and up in New York that, you know, they laid this pied-à-terre tax down, and all these people are like, well, screw this, I'm leaving. Mm-hmm. That, you know, it's not that those things are going to be empty. It's that you're going to have foreigners buy it because, you know, if you're some Saudi sheik, you know, like you're used to paying bribes much more than this tax is going to be.
1: Sure.
0: So that doesn't bother you to have a place in New York that you're going to get taxed on that. Like those people are made of money and they don't care. But the thing about it is, the New Yorkers or the people who have a place in Connecticut and then they have a place in New York that they'll, you know, 2 days a week they'll be in New York. Like, those are American capitalists and they care about what happens in that city. Yeah. A Russian oligarch will come there 3 or 4 times a year, couldn't care less. And so you don't have any opposition, if you're Mamdani, to the stuff you want to do by the new people that are going to own these places.
1: Yeah.
0: And like, so it is a designed thing to do this tax. And it's not about raising money because New York City's got all the money they could possibly have. And they steal all of it. They don't provide city services with any other. But the point is they want to reshape the population of New York. They want a very small skim of rich people who are not particularly invested in the future of the city, and then they want a vast swath of poor people who will take whatever they give them. And that way you can run your little communist utopia without a whole hell of a lot of backlash against you.
1: Let me ask you a question.
0: For a while.
1: Let me ask you a question. So they got people listening to you and me talking, going, I ain't listening to all of that's crazy. That ain't happening. Scott, it's happening. Everything you just said is happening. People are choosing just to look the other way. In New York, I don't care. But it matters because they'll get a solid hole of a gigantic state, which is already nuts from being leftist. Now we're going far out anti-American because if you look at communists and socialism, Marxism, that's all anti-American. Every bit of it.
0: Well, so, every one of these... Moon, every one of these people that won these 7 congressional seats in New York, every one of them is as anti-American as you get.
1: Yeah.
0: I mean, these are from the river to the sea, globalized, intifada, Palestinian nuts. Every one of them is off the rails with things that they've said. I mean, one of them, Chevalier, I think her name is.
1: Yeah.
0: Like, is openly, we're here to destroy the United States and replace it with something else.
1: Once
0: and
1: again.
0: It's like, wait, what?
1: Yeah, once again, brought it up earlier, where's the media to say, hold up just a second, this is the United States, we want freedom, we're watching the World Cup, and I'm not watching because I don't watch soccer, but a lot of people are. You're watching the World Cup, and you're watching these people so excited to come over here and go to a place and say, I bought a Coke, I got free refill. I mean, something as silly as that. and they're watching it, and they're going, yeah, we don't want to be like those other countries.
0: Moon, I love the Japanese guy who goes to he goes to a Mexican restaurant,
1: yeah,
0: and they bring the chips and salsa. And he's like, he doesn't know what to do because in Japan, you know, like it's his whole thing is hospitality is earned.
1: Yeah.
0: And they're like, no, this comes with the table. And the guy couldn't believe it. He's like, wait, y'all have so much food that you just give it away to somebody that sits at the table? And it's like, yeah. I mean, and they can't fathom that in all these other places.
1: That
0: and
1: was,
0: of course, Japan isn't a communist country.
1: Yeah,
0: but
1: you just touched upon something. They're looking at the food, and they don't have that in these other countries, hardly any of them, because they're not a free country like we need to be where they're growing and people buying and spending money. That's not how they live. So they come in and go, you got to be joking. Like, I'm surprised they didn't say, hey, I didn't order this. I didn't order this. Bring that back. I'm not paying for this.
0: You know, the Scots go to Boston and they drink the town dry. And part of it is they don't have a value-added tax in Boston, so that, you know, beer is like $8 a pint.
1: Yeah.
0: You know, like that's what it is back home. They get to Boston, and it's like, you can drink dirt cheap here. Let's keep going. And, you know, before they know it, they got to run beer trucks in from all over the East Coast to take care of the Scots.
1: Wow. Let me take a break.
0: You know, the point is, it's like, yeah, people don't realize how good we have it here. Mm-hmm. And then you've got these spoiled brats in these big cities like New York and L.A. who will vote for the people that will create scarcity. And, yeah, it's like that, the old meme, you know, it's like tough men make good times make weak men make tough times make tough men. Like, that cycle is real, and yep. I think New York is a perfect example of weak men making tough times.
1: Yep.
0: And, you know, they're going to clean that city out. The productive people are going to leave, and New York is going to end up being a bargain basement, outlet mall of a city.
1: Hold your thought.
0: New down the road.
1: Yeah, hold your thought, because a lot of people say, y'all don't know what you're talking about, and that's not true. Anyway, we take a break. Scott McKay would come back and wrap up. I've got to move around a little bit for him to get some quotes from him. Anyway, we'll take a break. Be right back.
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1: Hi, hello. Welcome back. Just remember that. If nothing else, I'm the loudest. Matthew James, Stack Pro, Island. Nothing else, Scott, I'm the loudest. That's all you got to remember. One last thing, just for people listening going, that ain't happening. All this stuff ain't happening. Scott, the Democrat Party doesn't even look at what they've become. They really don't. So they'll have a surprise people win. They kind of shock. But then what they do is they go out and double dip. They make a bad vote to put the person in, and then they make a bad vote to elect them in an office. And they sitting there telling people, our goal is to destroy the United States of America. That's the part that I don't understand. They make a bad vote, look like people get upset, nobody shows up, and then all of a sudden they make another bad vote.
0: Well, this is the thing that I'm kind of struck by, is I want to know where the Bill Kristols and Michael Steeles and Lincoln projects are among the Democrats.
1: Good point.
0: Like, where are the people who, you know, where are the Quinn Hilliers? Where are the people who angrily denounce what their party has become, mm-hmm. and, you know, start breaking bread with Republicans and saying we have to save the country from these communists that are taking over? Like, don't you think we should be having those kind of people show up on the Democrat Party side right now?
1: Yep.
0: Like, agreed. Doesn't it make sense that those people would show up? Because when the Bush Republicans ran the GOP into the ground and gave us Barack Obama, mm-hmm. which was the Pandora's box for all of these democratic socialists taking over.
1: Yeah. Good point.
0: Along comes Trump that, you know, revitalizes the party and the conservative movement. And, like, these guys didn't like how that was done. Mm-hmm. So they all went over to the Democrat side and said, well, this is the reasonable people. And it's like, yeah? How reasonable do they look now? I want to know where is James Carville? Oh, James Carville has been kibitzing for a decade about how the hard left in the Democrat Party is the ruination of the thing. Well, now they're here, James. Yep. What do you got to say now?
1: Good point.
0: Right? Are you going to break bread? I mean, I don't want him, but are you going to break bread with the Republicans because the Democrats have gone completely off the rails? Or are you going to go off the rails with the Mamdanis of the world?
1: Carville had already went off the deep end. He's been off the deep end. And you're right.
0: He might
1: rain against some of it, but really he ain't moved one inch away from believing that Biden, Obama, and all these other crazies are the way to go. He hadn't moved off at all. And then, of course, he got Trump he got the Trump derangement syndrome out the wazoo. out the wazoo. So,
0: well, and my whole thing is it's like, you know, y'all pretended to be, you know, you're the reasonable people, and you know, the Trumpy Republicans are the real danger to society and all this kind of stuff. Well, now you got people who are actively calling for the end of the United States. Mm-hmm. Don't you think that now it's time for you to be the reasonable people and recognize Trump's been president for going on, you know, the better part of 2 years now, and the country hasn't fallen off the a cliff. So maybe there's some, you know, reasonability within the Trump people as opposed to the outright communists yep. who are beating you in the Democrat primaries.
1: Beating
0: Don't
1: them up.
0: You think maybe you should take another look at, you know, where the center actually is in this country? Or are you just going to go communist? In which case we can say, well, you were always a communist. You just get it better than these other people.
1: By the way, let me throw a couple more races. So the Senate race in Maine, is that Plattner or Plantner, I have is the real Nazi. And the Democrats statewide put him in to run as a Democrat for the United States Senate seat. Does that mean Democrats are going to vote for him and have a chance to beat? He's running against Collins. And I'm no fan of Collins, but Collins looks like a right winger compared to that cat.
0: I'm going to say that the Graham Plattner thing is going to crash and burn before it's all said and done.
1: I agree.
0: You know, just because it's and there's supposedly even more dirt on this guy that, you know, they're waiting until it's like the drop dead date where there's just no way they can get rid of Plattner, and then it's all going to come tumbling out. The one thing about Susan Collins, she stinks at governing, but she's so much better at getting elected than people give her credit for. Mm-hmm. I mean, she was down 10, 12 points in the polls 6 years ago to some other Democrat wacko that was running against her. And, you know, and won comfortably. And she's going to win comfortably against this guy Plattner, because at the end of the day, I mean, it's really, really hard to sell that guy when people start getting serious about voting. And the same is true of this Tallarico cat.
1: That's where I was going next. He's got to be so radical. For Texas to put him in there would be like, I know Paxton, they're going to talk about he had some problems, but against that guy, Paxton Lord will look like a saint.
0: Well, and the other problem that they have is, like, you know, Tallarico is a guy that more stuff keeps coming out. Mm-hmm. The latest thing is him on tape saying, well, I'm a Christian who hates Christianity.
1: Nice guy.
0: And it's like, what?
1: Yeah, I know.
0: And you want people to vote for you? I mean, there's not that many Christians who hate Christianity in Texas.
1: I don't know. They ain't going to be.
0: I'll tell you that.
1: You know, when George Bush came out with Compassionate Conservative, I laughed at that. But this is way worse than that. This is like, what? What are you talking about?
0: It's you can't sell that. I mean, you just can't. And you know, they'll try. I mean, give them credit for trying, but.
1: So does the this is the last big one. Can the House go Republican? Number one, and number two, is it any way Ossoff or whatever in Georgia will actually elect a Republican senator? They got two horrendous United States senators that are leftists as far as you can get. Georgia got to wake up. I mean, they have to wake up. But can the House? Can Johnson Hole? Because normally they say no, but man, we don't live in normal times either.
0: Well, I'm a lot more optimistic about Republican chances this fall than most. I think the worst this got was while this thing was going on in Iran, and I don't think it's over, but I think it's over between now and November pretty much. And, you know, all the people on the Republican side seem to be screaming about this deal that Trump and Vance and Witkoff have made with the Iranians. But, like, most people actually like the deal. So, And they like it because it makes this thing go away for a while. And I think that that's going to end up bringing Trump's approval rating up. And the question the Democrats have is, like, what are you going to do to shake the status quo? Because nationally, the economy is starting to get better. You got the gas prices coming down. You got all these different things that are going on.
1: 70 bucks a barrel this morning.
0: Yeah. It's back to normal. And so, you know, that's going to reflect itself in gas prices. And that's going to kind of do away with the big pain point that everybody had. The other thing that's going to happen is Cuba's going to fall over pretty soon. Over the weekend, they just had a thing where the Cuban government is now going to allow private property. And like people can start private businesses without the Cuban government, like having a peace.
1: Yep.
0: And that's pretty much the whole thing is going to collapse in no time flat once the Cuban exiles in Miami go in there and start throwing money around.
1: Yeah.
0: Like the government's just going to become, like in the space of a couple weeks, it's going to become obsolete. Once that happens, it's bad for the Democrats, because then you're going to have people going to Cuba and getting the stories from the Cubans of how awful it is to live in a socialist country.
1: Yeah, I got Scott, only because of time, man. I ran out.
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0: 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Be sure and share that. Tell those that you share it with, share it. Tell those they share it with, share it. And that completes the chain reaction, turning loose the power of the people, that only you have the will and the ability and the destiny to release the Kraken. All right, let me just do this. And I always fail because I'll start hitting an article, then I'll start going into it instead of covering it later. But let me just tell you what we have here. Mondami is undoubtedly the leader of the Democratic Party. He is the kingmaker. Anybody he endorses around the country is winning the primaries. These are hardcore communist Islamicists. And what does it say to the Israel lobby, who has been pouring their money into New York and failing to primary people? It shows that the Democratic Party, which pretty much, to a great extent, was propagandized and radicalized the last 60 years by Jewish leftists, is absolutely anti-Jew, 110% up one side and down the other, the new Democratic Party. And then now the Jewish lobbies are running around from the ADL to AIPAC now saying Trump and the Republicans are bullying little Israel because we got you into a war that was designed to fail. We want total regime change. It's bankrupting the world economy. How dare Trump disrespect us? And I'm just like, Israel, why are you destroying yourself? Why are you positioning yourself as the 800-pound gorilla? Why are you pushing all this? I mean, it's just, it's insane. You just are anti-Semitic. Anybody that doesn't like this war, doesn't like Netanyahu's an anti-Semite. I have a clip of Gorka. All these people, fake conservatives, saying that I'm not anti-Semitic, I just don't like this war, Netanyahu. No, you're anti-Semitic. You're a Nazi. People are like, well, screw you. That magic word doesn't work. Now, there it is. Fox News host accuses Trump of bullying Israel. So now Trump's Hitler. You've joined the left, so that's coming up. And this broke about a day and a half ago. Ro Khanna, who acts like he's this great guy, because, oh, the Epstein thing, and he champions the, you know, release of some of that and ignores all the Democrats in it. But he's been right calling for that. He comes out and says, you know, Musk killed 4.5 million children cutting off U.S. aid food. We've looked at it. It came on congressional hearings last year, as you know. Less than 1% of U.S. aid money goes to food. It's just PR stunts. It's all warfare, overthrowing governments, weapons, funding, Wuhan biolab. And I hope Musk sues Ro Khanna because he said it outside his congressional immunity. You can say whatever you want on the House floor. Because it's just not true. And now you're seeing the fruits of the USAID investigation, hundreds and hundreds of low-level, mid-level indictments, a few high-level indictments. And there's something happening there. I mean, it's not what we like, but it's I can't say there aren't some indictments. There was a whole bunch for billions stolen, $6.5 billion in false claims, most of it out of California, 80%. So the needle's getting moved, and they put Pulte in as the acting head of Gabbard's old job at the Office of Intelligence Oversight, and he's fired hundreds of deep staters, and that's really his job as a hatchet man. That's something good Trump's doing. We just call balls and strikes, and they're flipping out about that. Congress people are calling him an effing enemy, and oh my gosh, don't do it. But the point is, big dividends paying off on DOJ's investigation, but Trump put the brakes on it. 6 months in the administration, 5 months in, and now it's tailing out. But we need to bring back DOJ and all of its glory and all of its fury. Also, we have the KIDS Act, the bipartisan mass surveillance mega bill that tells the tech companies with money incentives and liability incentives to bring in Internet ID for everybody in the name of protecting children. So it's a light version, but still bad. The teeth are just a little bit more camouflaged of what you see passing in Europe, Australia, the UK, the Internet ID for the cashless society, central bank digital currency, Internet IDs can then be used for social credit scores, and, of course, vaccine passports and more. We're going to be getting to that today. We're also going to be looking at Trump with oil prices plunging 30, 40 bucks. Brent crude plunging. And this has been going on for over a week. And pump prices haven't gone down any. And they should have gone down a little bit. I think Trump doesn't fully understand how there's some stuff baked in here. But definitely oil companies, international and national, are using it as an excuse for some profit taking. So Trump orders DOJ probe into big oil, says Americans are being gouged after Middle East peace breakthrough. Also, the official UN report came out, says Israel targeted Gaza children, resulting in genocide, UN inquiry says. Is that accurate? I'll give you my take. When we get to that, I'll just tell you up front. Israel declared Amalek after October 7th. That means kill men, women, and children, and even their donkeys and cows. If your enemies even have a tangerine tree, you're supposed to cut it down, or a date tree, under that biblical system. And so when you define it as genocide, it is genocide. We're going to genocide you. We're going to burn all of Lebanon. We're going to kill everybody. Ben Gavir last week. I mean, you know, it's you're saying it, dude. So, and as much as I don't like the Muslim leadership, I don't want to kill their kids, okay? I'm not like them. I understand they're bloodthirsty when they call the Jews. They're like, well, they want to kill all of us. We'll do that, too. Well, okay. You don't become the devil to beat the devil. It doesn't work that way. I know in some of your interpretations of the Kabbalah, you do. Well, that's not my worldview. We'll see how it works out for you. I hope you turn back from your wicked ways, some of your leadership. France reports the first Ebola patient. As cases in Africa surge above 1,000, they're definitely trying to use that as the new pandemic. The ADL is attacking the New York Times as anti-Semitic for publishing an article saying one of the most popular terms with young people across the country is goy slop. And it is. I first started hearing goy slop about 2 years ago. I don't know who coined it, but it was ultra, you know, right-winger folks that I first saw using it. Let's just say Hitler worshippers. But they talk about how the Jewish kids are using it now, saying, don't eat McDonald's, it's goy slop. And they say, this little Jewish girl isn't anti-Semitic, she shouldn't get in trouble in school. And the ADL's like, yes, she should. You can't use that word. Well, if the word was anti-Semitic, you should be able to use it. It's called the First Amendment. But I'm going to explain when I get to this to the establishment why their First Amendment attempts are going to fail, even if you were to repeal it, as the New York Times and Washington Post and others have called for. Both the headlines, the case against the First Amendment, you know, time to repeal the First Amendment. You've all seen it. But that was for censoring conservatives. Now the liberals are like, oh, no, don't censor us. I'm going to explain that this is all about edge lording. I don't care if you're a young black person, white person, Hispanic, Asian, Jewish. Young people below the age of 25 are all about no governor, not caring, and saying whatever they want, which I think is overall healthy. That's how you counter the political correctness and the cult of self-censorship that, you know, that leads into the total official censorship. Does it mean I agree with what people say? I'm going to play some clips of basically Nazis saying absolutely wild, hateful stuff. And I think that what they're doing is destructive and wrong. That's not censoring them. When I say I think what they're doing, though I know it's edgelording and why they're doing it, is destructive, that's not censoring you. I don't think you should be censored. But I've seen now hundreds of these videos. I didn't understand that when I had that guy on 3 weeks ago, Handsome Truth. I want to get back on now. I just seen a few of his videos in public, you know, it's in the face in the street of like Jewish lawyers who were promoting the sexualization of children, saying, you know, you dirty this, you dirty that, you don't talk to me, filth, scum. I thought that was like, wow, this guy just blew up. No, that's his stick. He admits he's a former liberal. I'm just using him as an example. But now since I've clicked a few of his videos, I got in the feeds of these guys, started feeding me the feeds. And these guys are great entertainers, very smart, very funny. And when I tracked them back, they're almost all former theater kids and liberals. And if they're not on the Southern Poverty Law Center radio payroll, and I'm not saying they are, they're definitely getting paid with viral videos. And you know, I went and looked at the numbers, who's watching them? Blacks, Hispanics, Asians, all over the world. I remember when I had him on, he goes, yeah, Joe Rogan thinks I'm funny. And I went and looked it up, it's true. And I turned up the big comic scene here in Austin are fans of these guys. Not fans of what they're saying, but the edginess of it. And so again, but it turns out the main audience isn't even white kids. And so he'll be sitting there talking to black people, young black people, calling them the N-word, calling them monkeys, and the black people love it and think it's funny because everybody is about being not politically correct. That ought to be a message. It's like some of Nick Fuentes' biggest fans, and by the way, he's mild compared to these guys, and much more educated on geopolitics and actually and very informed, very smart. I mean, I agree with everything he says, but I mean, he's not talking out his ass when he's talking about really complex issues and geopolitics and things that I've been studying for decades. And sometimes he's more eloquent than I am. And I'm like, that's at 27 or 28, whatever he is. But these guys are the next phase. And then what comes after that? I mean, how many times can you sit there and say, shut up, you dirty N-word to somebody? And then they're and again, these are all young people and they all take it very, very well. Which is, again, gets into the mindset of young people, not just black young people. You got black chicks hitting on these guys on there, and you've got gay black guys on there. Oh, God, I love it. Keep calling me that. It's people are so sick of political. See, I said I'd cover it later. I'm already doing it. Well, I got through like 10 of the topics where I started down one of the rabbit trails. But, yeah, these guys, one of them's like a Joker character. I forget his name. He's very talented, very smart. Smart doesn't mean I agree with them. I mean, they're talented, okay? And, you know, I've seen black supremacists that are very well-spoken and very smart and talented. I mean, I agree with them. But the point is that the ADL is trying to censor and ban the M-O-G of the OK symbol. That just means OK. Like, you know, diving or whatever. That means, you know, I know people think it's the Illuminati sign because you say so, but people think the UT sign is, you know, Hail Satan, no, it means Bevo, the longhorn bull. You know, the symbols, a rainbow could just mean it's a beautiful day. It used to mean that, you know, God's promise doesn't mean you're gay. But people take symbols over. So that's all coming up. Also, an actual accurate article out of the Hollywood Reporter, which is strange to see something accurate out of them. It's a big article. Hollywood and big tech are preparing for war. Then they go on to say, Meta wants to steal TV viewers. Amazon and Apple are meddling with content. And traditional media companies are pursuing mega deals to try to survive. That's the true statement. I want to talk about where that's going to go as a futurist perspective. We've also got Antifa indicted in Texas, Antifa indicted in Minnesota, Antifa indicted in other states, so real movement there by the Justice Department. And it turns out some of the people are Tim Walz employees. Antifa leader Benjamin Song sentenced to 100 years for Texas anti-ICE terror attack. Seven other militants also sentenced. And what I like to do is when I see a story somewhere connected to other things that are part of the same trend, female tourists at French music festival were forcibly injected with rape drugs, described being attacked and raped. It was like an apocalypse. And you go to these multicultural celebration events in Germany or France, you're going to get assaulted. You're going to get forcibly drugged. You're going to get raped in many cases. And I wanted to dovetail that to a few years ago what happened in Houston that was confirmed by police, that men were running around injecting people with drugs, including the security guards. This is a public service announcement warning for folks. Also, Nick Fuentes. And it wasn't just him. It was literally, without even looking, I saw all the big top, and when I say all, I mean I'm just feed, because I'm in it, you know, the feed. I'm just a few times a day, I'll just search my name or I'll search a term, you know, see what's going on. And I searched it on YouTube, I searched it on X. It was just hundreds and hundreds of links, tens of millions of views. You know, some videos, 5 million, 2 million, 1 million, the average 500,000 here, 200,000 there, 300,000 there. I was just feed, tens of millions of views. And a big part of it was, oh, Jones and Tucker, they are just total fake flip-floppers. And Nick didn't really say that, but others did. the Democrat influencers. Tucker, you know, 3 days ago, says he's done with the Republican Party because they're basically run by Israel and AIPAC. But when asked by Jones, would you back Vance over Marco Rubio? He said, yes. Well, they're friends. Rubio's a neocon. And obviously, I'm not going to vote for Mondami. I think he's going to run for president. Or Gavin Newsom. So it's not even a lesser of two evils. It's a basic survival thing. Trump is night and day compared to Kamala Harris. Even as sideways as Trump is gone, I would have still voted for him as just a survival mechanism. We've gotten so much better done. And notice we're trying to turn Trump back away from being a shell of Israel. That's official. That's a real split. So I'm trying to get him back on track, and I'm infuriated with him. If he talks about genocide or doing genocide again, 25th Amendment. But that depends on his behavior. It's like telling your 11-year-old, if I catch you stealing out of my wallet again, I'm going to beat your ass. Or, you know, if you tell me you're not smoking marijuana and I find it on you again, I'm going to beat your ass. I'm not going to beat Trump's ass. I'm going to politically take him to the woodshed. So Nick's like, oh, what's this? And by the way, Nick did predict it Monday when Tucker came out and said, I'm done with the Republican Party. I've been with it for 30-plus years. He goes, Nick goes, you watch. In a few days, he'll endorse Vance and then say, to be clear, well, yeah, they're the best buddies. Tucker respects him and likes him. He was against the war. That's come out. We first told you that. And so it's not an inconsistency to say I'm done overall with the party, but I would still vote for, I mean, it's like Gabbard's been pretty much a Democrat. She left their party, exposed them. I would vote for her for president. She showed integrity. She showed courage. She did what she was supposed to. One of the only people in the administration. I would vote for RFK Jr. for president, even though he used to be a Democrat. Because on 95% of issues, I support him, and he has integrity. And he's a listener, and he's thanked me for supporting him. I mean, it's really simple, common sense type stuff. I mean, are you really saying let's not vote in the midterms in 4 months, 5 months? Are you really saying that? I mean, I understand Nick's point of not being chumped, not being on the Trump train. So when he betrays us, you're not part of it, but. The betrayal is that he got off course 30-40%. He was almost perfect the first 4 or 5 months. I couldn't believe it. I was pinching myself. And then get rid of Musk and then cover up Epstein and then just you go. And then now Israel's minion, lapdog. I mean, I get it. But we have a bigger effect staying inside the Republican Party, running our candidates, supporting the America First people. Because I was there with Ron Paul taking over the Tea Party. In the mid-90s, and New York Times, Washington Post, Time Magazine, Newsweek all said, it's Ron Paul and Alex Jones that are in there taking over the Republican Party, building a populist beachhead. Jones is like John the Baptist, the man in the wilderness, the prophet of the Tea Party. Those are quotes. I'm not bragging. I'm telling you, their sociologists, their reporters, their anthropologists said, this guy is dangerous, so is Ron Paul. And that's why when he would be in the polls about to win in early primaries, they would just steal it and give all that money against him, and so would AIPAC. So we came in and took over much of the Republican Party, and we've gone from 10% control of it to like 70% control at the federal level. And then when you get to the states, I'd say we've got 70, 80% control, dead reckoning, of the party machinery. And if people would just focus more on the local elections and more on being delegates and more being in the machinery, we would fully take the damn thing over. The Democrats are falling apart. Only reason they ever stay in power is election fraud. And now the old kleptocratic mafia Democrats are being swept away. The Chuck Schumers are emblematic of that. And in is coming the Mondamis. And so we're going to go to break and come back with that. That'll be the second thing we deep dive on or do a moderate dive. We'll go to about 200 feet, not 1,000. But I do want to hit the Doge situation and Ro Khanna and just the fact that he's completely full of crap about Elon Musk. And this isn't about defending Elon Musk, it's about defending the truth about how evil U.S. aid is. So that is all coming up and more today. Remember, you're the Paul Revere's. Tell folks about that local AM and FM station. Tell people about Real Alex Jones on X. Share the live feed right now. It has a giant effect. And go to Real Alex Jones, go to rumble.com/The Alex Jones Show Live, and get that 50-minute Tucker Carlson interview from yesterday. It is the most powerful Tucker Carlson interview ever. My questions were spot on. His answers were powerful. Tucker Carlson agreed with me that Israel's signaling they're going to stage a new 9/11. It could even be nuclear to drag us into full war because Israel doesn't like to lose. Israel brags, we never lose until you bite up more than you can chew. And I know what that losing will look like. A, I don't want you destroyed. Just from a Christian perspective. And then B, I know what your destruction will cause everybody else, our decimation. If you weren't so angry and puffed up and full of megalomania, you would know that I'm like a doctor talking to a mental patient, telling you there aren't Martians in the attic. I'll be right back. Here's three big announcements right now. We have the 250th birthday limited edition run of awesome designs for this July 4th, 2026 coming up. And they're now available to ship to you as of today, Monday, June 15th, 2026. And they'll be available only through July. They're limited edition. And then that's it. And they fundraise for the broadcast. But I got to say, I'm very impressed with the designs that Bigley came up with. I was heavily involved in this, in the concepts, like Praise the Lord and Pass the Ammunition with the rattlesnake and the AR-15, Liberty or Death, 1776 to 2026.
1: Louisiana Radio Network, I'm Jeff Palermo. St. Tammany Sheriff Randy Smith pleaded guilty today to one count of second-degree battery for attacking a critic of his at a restaurant near Madisonville on May 29th. District Attorney Colin Sims says as part of the plea deal, Smith is no longer the sheriff.
2: We were able to secure his immediate resignation so that the men and women of St. Tammany Parish Sheriff's Office, which is 800-plus employees and deputies, can move on and go about doing the business of protecting the public.
1: Smith served as the sheriff of St. Tammany for nearly a decade and was serving in his third term. An East Baton Rouge Parish pastor bonded out of jail yesterday after he was arrested on a second-degree battery charge. Authorities say the Reverend Tony Spell of Central beat up his neighbor's 20-year-old son. There's video of the incident that shows Spell and the victim throwing punches at each other along the side of the road. Spell previously gained national attention for holding church services in the early days of the COVID pandemic. LRN.
3: Julia Letlow's fundraising cabal has been reported to the United States Department of Justice by an independent organization for campaign finance violations. John Fleming is funding his campaign with his own money. Letlow's fiance is a big money lobbyist for carbon sequestration, the dumping of hundreds of millions of tons of industrial carbon on our state, making these dumpers hundreds of millions of dollars. Of course, Letlow is all in for it. Fleming is opposed to carbon dumping. Letlow's own attorney admitted she violated federal law for failing to timely disclose her hundreds of stock trades while in Congress. John Fleming never traded stock while in Congress. Millions in undisclosed special interest, dark money, is being used to attack John Fleming with half-truths and outright lies. John Fleming is self-funding his campaign. That's why he can speak truth to power. Unbought, unbossed, and consistently conservative. John Fleming, Senate.
4: I'm John Fleming, and I authorized and paid for this ad.
1: Republican senators and President Trump meet behind closed doors today to discuss the Iran peace deal and the Save America Act. The election security bill would require proof of U.S. citizenship to register to vote in federal elections. The president is demanding Congress approve this legislation, but Louisiana Senator Bill Cassidy says the votes are not there.
5: The Save America Act is important. Right now, there aren't the votes. I don't think there's going to be the votes. And so, therefore, let's talk about the things that we actually can change. For example, how do we make life more affordable for Americans.
1: Early voting for Saturday's U.S. Senate primary runoffs closed over the weekend. Secretary of State Nancy Landry says despite lower turnouts, four

0: 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So for those of you on the fence, you've heard the rave reviews, you've seen all the guests we've given it to be blown away, the clarity, the focus within 30 minutes. 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And it dovetails with our atomic iodine. That doesn't mean radioactive, it means on the atomic periodic table, meaning pure. Nobody else has that. T3 is up to 50% off as well right now until midnight at theyellowstonestore.com. 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All right. So let's get into USAID. I know this is something everybody knows a lot about, but DOGE focused in on that first because it was the most flagrant, not the biggest fraud, hundreds of billions under Biden stolen, masses of money before that. Trump didn't understand it, and they got away with it. But now they've curtailed it to a great extent. I'd say 67% did get cut. They were going to cut almost all of it, but Elon got run out of there 5 months into the administration, as you know, and so we didn't get there. But the aftermath of it's been incredible. All these hundreds of indictments, the list goes on and on. 99%+ of it in the congressional hearings, they show the documents, did not go to food. And you know, it has the acronym AID in it. People think that means aid. It was set up in the early 60s to be a secret arm of the CIA for covert operations, for weapons, for revolutions, for regime change. It's heavily involved in Ukraine, heavily involved funding Al-Qaeda, ISIS, Taliban. You know about that. It's all come out in Congress. So Rokana comes out, and Rokana, who's acting like he's this big populist great guy, he's just another dirty Democrat, he is on the CHAGS show, person that attacks me with lies routinely, and he says, yeah, Elon Musk needs to answer for killing 4.5 million kids sentenced to death over DOGE cuts. Now, Rokana, even the UN, who was heavily involved in it with the WHO, admitted that over 25 million people conservatively starved to death, 80-plus million on the edge of starvation, during the COVID lockdowns around the world where they wouldn't let people work on their farms, work at their businesses. Africa is one of the biggest suppliers of flowers that you see in grocery stores all over the West. That all got shut down for years, and these people were living on less than a dollar a day. Tens of millions starved to death. But, yo, you don't care about that. The closure of Strait of Hormuz during the growing season, one-third of the world's fertilizer not getting delivered. You know, these are the real things that actually create poverty, create unrest, create death. And so here's Rokana acting like, oh, USAID was delivering food around the world. They'll only do it a few times a year as PR stunts. They'll show some rice being handed out to Africans or whatever. It's all been investigated, and it's a lie. So Elon Musk is talking about suing him. No need to sue him. Since Elon pointed this out, X has been just full of the deep dives, the investigations, and I was really glad to see all the stuff that DOGE found being brought back out and becoming a front-burner issue again. And it just reminded me of how criminal this is. But remember, Department of Energy stole $92 billion just in the few months that Trump was president-elect, and in many cases just sent billions out to banks and individuals with no paperwork. And there was hundreds of billions before that. And then hundreds and hundreds and hundreds and hundreds of billions it approaches $1 trillion in 4 years out of the EPA, which was over all the environmental funds that and the Green New Deal and all of that money that came in. Remember, they described it as soon as Trump got elected, we were like throwing gold bars off of the Titanic so the Republicans wouldn't know where it went. So Rokana trying to spin this, that they're holier than thou and they care about the children after they push the poison shots to sterilize and give the kids heart attacks and blood clots and myocarditis. I mean, it's just stunning. Absolutely stunning that they've got the nerve to rebrand this as if Elon Musk is killing kids when they're the ones that want the birth rate imploded. They're the ones that push the transgenderism to sterilize our children surgically or chemically. They're the ones that are anti-natalist, anti-family. So Musk needs to answer for 4.5 million kids sentenced to death over dose cuts, Rokana argues. Let's play a short clip of him on the CHAG affiliate of the Popeye program. And then let's dovetail that with Mike Benz, just focusing in on Soros and the overthrow of governments that they're using there. And then I'm going to get into USAID on record funding the development of COVID-19 and more. Here it is.
1: And I do believe that once we take power, there has to be accountability. There needs to be accountability for Elon Musk. You know, they're celebrating that he created 4,400 millionaires, but they don't talk about the 4.5 million children around the world who he possibly sentenced to death by dismantling USAID. He needs to answer for that. He needs to be subpoenaed. He needs to face investigation. He needs to answer for what he did with DOGE. That it's not just let's move on. And we will use the Oversight Committee and the Judiciary Committee to hold people accountable who violated the law on ICE and abused power with ICE, who violated the law in killing people on boats in the Caribbean, who violated the law when it came to Iran and some of the strikes, who violated the law with DOGE. There will be accountability. There needs to be accountability before reconciliation. And certainly there are voices like Robert Garcia, Jamie Raskin, myself, who are for aggressive oversight and investigation, including of the Epstein class.
2: This was just yesterday. The nation of El Salvador announced a 30% tax on all foreign funding of domestic NGOs within El Salvador. This is a shot heard around the world. There have been many attempts by countries to contain the NGO plex.
3: Yeah, most famously in Hungary.
2: Hungary, Slovakia, Serbia. Every time they've been confronted with street protests and attempts to pressure the parliament using civil disobedience and these same sort of State Department, USAID, Soros Foundation type rent-a-riots. We saw that in Slovakia, Serbia. In Hungary, when they passed their NGO transparency bill, it was blocked by the EU. The EU intervened and said that you cannot enforce this NGO transparency law because...
3: What?
2: Yes, yes. And they threatened to cut them off of EU funding if they...
3: Hungarians aren't allowed to know where the money's coming from into their own country?
2: Yeah, yeah. They called it the Russian law, by the way.
3: The Russian law?
2: Yeah.
4: Here are three very real examples of countries trying to stop funding from George Soros and then were immediately met with mass protests. Just take a look at this. So El Salvador tried to pass a law imposing a 30% tax on foreign donations. This was meant to combat George Soros and funding like his. What happened was protests and backlash occurred, foreign-funded opposition through George Soros. If we look over here at Hungary, they tried the same thing. Hungary passed a law requiring NGOs receiving over this much money annually from foreign sources to register as organizations receiving support from abroad. And immediately after, it erupted with protests. And this was actually done specifically to target George Soros-linked influence. We go to Slovakia. Slovakia passed amendments imposing strict reporting on foreign-funded NGOs. This is again to combat George Soros right here. And if we take a look what happened to them, there were again protests. What's happening here is every time a country tries to shut off the money that's being used to overthrow governments or meddle in affairs, George Soros stages protests through his NGOs to keep the money laundering flowing.
0: There you go. And even approach this, the trillions with these agencies. And I said early on, I said, if Trump is evil and Machiavelli, or if he's just ignorant, doesn't understand it, the Machiavellians around him will do this. They'll use the DOGE investigation to find all the corruption. then they'll use that to blackmail the establishment and take the establishment over and basically reappropriate the stolen money to themselves. And maybe cut some of it so the country doesn't go fully bankrupt so they can keep milking the golden goose. And they'll use the Epstein files to blackmail the system, but then the system will turn around and double blackmail them back, which happened. So they went the Machiavelli route, whether Trump's doing it himself or whether he's being manipulated. Those around him are definitely doing this. So here's some of the headlines dealing with this. Look at this. We'll put up an HD version of this. USAID using the methodology that Lancet used to determine cuts to USAID's funding resulting in 4 million deaths. Determined that USAID funding itself resulted in 187 million deaths. Either the Lancet's methodology is bogus or USAID has killed more humans than basically anybody else in history. And, of course, it's not true, though USAID funding rebels and overthrows has killed a lot of people. It's not 68 million children or 187 million people total. So that's a very important news graphic. And in the larger X post, it goes through the math for you. Bombshell, USAID was funding both the Wuhan lab gain-of-function research and Smartmatic election systems as No Kings Ready's color revolution. So remember, that came out last year, and in this big post, it has all the documentation for you. Here's that actual post. USAID was funding both the Wuhan lab gain-of-function research and Smartmatic election systems as No Kings Ready's color revolution. Bombshell, taxpayer-funded NIH, funded $3.7 million to Wuhan virus research lab believed to have engineered the corona bioweapon. It was actually made in Chapel Hill, North Carolina in 2014-15 and then shipped to China so they could have a cover-up when they released it. And then here's Mike Benz's breakdown on that. Coming up, Jake Lane, $1 million bond for terroristic threats they claim against Carmelo Anthony has been released on a $1 million bond, saying if he doesn't get convicted, I'll do a headshot. Stupid statement. You could say it's terroristic threat, but you got all the black people out there saying we're going to kill all the white people. We're going to kill the prosecutor if this happens. Why weren't they indicted? Why weren't they thrown in jail? Why do murderers not get $1 million bonds, but he does? And I don't agree with Jake Lane's tactics, and I think he's going to end up getting put in prison or killed. I've warned him of that, just like Chud the Builder. But he doesn't deserve what's happening to him. It's not fair the way it's being implemented. He'll be joining us bottom of the hour for 30 minutes. Then Tina Peters, true hero. Her job was to document election fraud. That's what she did, and they threw her in prison. She's out now, obviously, in the last few weeks. She'll be joining us today. And then I'm going to interview my son. We're going to have a discussion, Rex Jones, down in the larger studio in the fourth hour today. So look for all of that and more. Now, let's start getting into this. Mondami, an Islamic communist, says the city's bankrupt, has a $1 billion-plus shortfall, but don't worry, hundreds of millions for transgender brainwashing, surgeries, and drugs for children. Oh, the Democrats want to pass laws for internet IDs for kids, which means for you as well. Everybody has to do it. But they don't want parents, I have articles in Congress and laws, to know if there's transgender propaganda in children's cartoons or what's on the bookshelves at the elementary or middle schools, graphic pro-pedo. Grooming garbage. Pro-Israel politics just took a huge hit in New York, whether it's for the congressional run, with an anti-Israel communist running against the pro-Israel AIPAC person, and they just beat them in the primary. And a bunch of other people that Mondami endorsed in New York have won in the primary, and other people around the country. The hardcore Mondami communist Red-Green Alliance, Islam Communist Alliance is winning, winning, winning. Mondami emerges as kingmaker, pushes his state to a primary sweep. And it goes through all the different races. Mondami emerges from Tuesday's primaries as big winner and other takeaways. And really, he is the leader of the Democratic Party. In polls, way more popular than Newsom, you name it. I think he's going to run for president. Socialist earthquake leaves Democrats reeling. As the establishment Democrats, who are hardcore globalists themselves, aren't hardcore enough. Democrat socialists are coming for 2028. That is the new Democratic Party. far-left Mondami-backed candidates, Boots incumbent, Democrat Representative Dan Goldman in New York House primary, who was backed by AIPAC. Ah, that's because they don't control the Democrats control the machines in New York. The Republicans controlled it in Kentucky, so that all the evidence was they were able to steal it. Same thing in South Carolina for Lindsey Graham. Meanwhile, resurfaced video shows Democrat PA congressional candidate dreams of disarming citizens and the police. Yep, they haven't given up on that. We'll be getting to that coming up. Also, we've got the ADL attacking the New York Times as anti-Semitic for saying not everybody that uses the term goy slop is anti-Semitic. Who cares? It's called free speech. The ADL hadn't seen a word that they don't want to ban, but it's Jews using the term goy slop. I've got videos of them doing it. And the ADL says they should be punished. How about nobody gets punished for speech? But at the same time, that we can criticize people's speech. I don't think saying goy slop is something that I even disagree with. I mean, goy just means subhuman animals, commoners, serfs. And I can show you hundreds of Knesset leaders and Jewish leaders saying you're the goy. I can show you the World Jewish Conference with people getting out there saying I'm a goy and I'm subhuman and you're my boss. And I'm not saying all Jews think like that, but this arrogance of people running Israel right now in the Israel lobby do say we're superior, we're the best, we're going to rule you. I mean, it's all in Harrison's little 14-minute documentary. By little, it's big, but I mean short. Just clip after clip of them saying that. And this is who's representative of world Jewry today. And then you've got kind of leftist communist Jews that are just Jew haters and don't think Jews are pure evil and love Muslims. So they're another extreme. It's just bizarre. But there are a lot of Jews, obviously, out there that understand this and are saying that it all just needs to stop. But it's pretty wild. That's all coming up as well today. But please remember, ladies and gentlemen, I am trying to rebuild something even better than InfoWars with more hosts, more crew, more reporters. I'm trying to get basic organizational systems set up here. It's been a pretty good transfer over with our audience and our stations and AlexJonesLive.com. 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And tonight is the last night in this rolling sale that's going to go for 2 weeks. Every 3 days, it changes. There's a whole bunch of sales going, a whole bunch of deals, but the best deal is buy one bottle of ultramethylene blue, get one free. It's so game-changing, you're insane if you don't get it. Also, you can get up to 50% off on T3, the only pure, true iodine out there that is a game-changer, a missing link, and almost everybody is deficient in it. Just look into world iodine deficiency. Over 2 million people have it. It's estimated to be the number one cause of cognitive disabilities, brain fog, you name it. You owe it to yourself to take ultramethylene blue and T3 iodine from thealexjonesstore.com. Look how accurate my information is. I wouldn't tell you something doesn't work. You've just got to use the common sense and get it and know you're supporting the broadcast so you can't lose. Then you're going to be pleasantly, I hope not surprised, because I don't sit here and sell crap. You seriously have to step into a wider world, those of you on the fence, and get this. Those that get the products, that's 5 stars. 90%+ reorder rate on the methylene blue and the T3. But for those of you out there, the vast majority of you, the 99% of you, this isn't a simulation. This isn't entertainment. 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

0: are into hour number two on this live June 24th, 2026 transmission. I want to thank you all for tuning in and being here with us today. We have Jake Lang at the bottom of the hour, former political prisoner and a million dollar bond for making a terroristic threat, which all of the leftists are allowed to make all day, and they don't even get a slap on the wrist, but he's facing felonies, you know, years in prison. I just want to, you know, look at the two-tiered policing we have in this country for about 30 minutes when he joins us coming up, and then we're going to be joined by former political prisoner Tina Peters in the third hour, and then my very informed, interesting son, Rex Jones, is going to be coming in and joining me down in the larger studio to have a discussion just about the future of civilization, society, and the federal government and state governments are putting chemicals in the water to turn the fish gay. I'm not kidding. That is all coming up in the transmission here for you today. Now, the UN says they've talked to the Iranians and that Trump is right. I don't think Trump's so much been lying about the Iran thing. He's getting told he's got a deal, and then Israel breaks the deal and things happen, and Iran knows they hold a lot of the cards. But 3 days ago, Vance said no. The UN has been talking. We've been talking to the mullahs. They're going to accept inspectors and not enriching uranium anywhere near the nuclear level, but only for fuel level for nuclear reactors. And so now the UN has come out and said, yes, Iran has told them they'll accept inspectors. And this will happen as Trump deal faces first major test. That's really good news. Trump insists Iran caved on nuclear inspections as Tehran touts U.S. to unfreeze $12 billion Hormuz tolls still disputed. So we're going to be getting to all of that coming up here as well. And that ties into Israel. Israel targeted Gaza children, resulting in genocide, UN inquiry finds. And Israel's bragged and said, we're doing Amalek and we're doing this. So, Israel's, again, bit off way more than they can chew. And then I saw these memes out there going, well, America expanded. America had manifest destiny. So Israel's gone from saying we don't want a greater Israel, which they were saying for years. If you said it, you got attacked as an anti-Semite. And then now they're like, yeah, we do want a greater Israel, just like the U.S. ambassador from Israel to the U.S., Mike Huckabee, said on Tucker 2 months ago. Well, America did it. Well, when the United States talks about taking Greenland, we're talking about going to the public and paying them a bunch of money and getting them to vote to do it. And there's almost no one there. And we had a treaty after World War II that we could have already taken it. And we took it from the Nazis. And we built the Panama Canal, and Jimmy Carter, and then Obama finally gave it away. He signed the deal that, you know, decades later would implement, and then they gave it to China. We built the damn thing. So I'm all about going back down there, and the Panamanians run their government, their country, but it's ours. So I'm all about the Monroe Doctrine and the Barbary Doctrine, Barbary Wars Doctrine, and the Gunboat Diplomacy Doctrine. These are set things. This is in our backyard, and foreign interests are using it to control us. So I'm not some kid gloves guy, but all these wars we've seen from, you know, back to Vietnam and on have been about globalism and profit-making and wargaming. It's not been about American interest. And most of the regime change, not all of it, has been putting people worse in charge than were there previously. Look at Syria, put the head of Al-Qaeda in charge, way worse than Assad. So we've got all that coming up and so much more today. Please stay with us, and please remember, you're the emissaries, the ambassadors of truth. That's why I harp on it. Are you sharing the feeds at Rolf Jones on X? Are you sharing the feeds from our Rumble site? 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

0: do this game?
1: You nigga. Scum.
2: And almost all the videos, this got everybody else, no one even responded. They just laugh at it. So, again, two different worlds from the boomers to Gen Z. I mean, it's going to be more intense with Gen Alpha. All right, let's go to Jake Lang to get into all the stuff he's done. It would take hours. All the really crazy, dangerous. You got to have a lot of courage to do what he's done. Though I'm worried about him. Jake Lang, at Jake Lang. And, you know, the latest, he can fill you in on it. He said Carmelo Anthony, if he was found not guilty, should hang from a tree, which is very provocative, and then it would be designed to stir people up. They're saying he said that he was going to headshot him if he was found not guilty. I don't know they ever had any proof of that. But the point is you all saw me to play it. Hundreds of crazy racist black people out saying, we're going to kill this person, naming him by name. All of it. Why didn't they ever get in trouble? Why weren't they charged with terroristic threats? Clearly a two-tiered policing system. So the man himself out of jail yesterday to fill us in on what happened. The timeline is Jake Lang at Jake Lang on X. Jake, thanks for coming on.
3: Alex, my brother, it's good to be home, to sleep in my own bed after 2 weeks of solitary confinement, after being tortured, I mean, sensory deprivation, light on 24/7, no underwear, no socks. In fact, pretty much the only thing they gave me to eat was peanut butter for weeks. So, very happy to be home. I really don't have any idea of which category you're trying to place me, because you just played one of the most grotesque clips I've ever seen in my life. And the activism work that I do against the Islamification of America and against the degenerate black culture that's killing white people, the serious on-the-ground activism work that I do, the journalistic coverage of Carmelo Anthony's trial, and for years I've been advocating against this murderer having bond, is nowhere to be put in the same class or field as these guys that dress up like the Joker or whatever the hell you just played for me. So I would respect and I expect you to, you know, differentiate between the work that I've done on January 6th being a four-year political prisoner and now standing up for my country, pointing out white replacement and the seriousness that I go about what I do. And yes, of course, I incorporate some demonstrations. I incorporate some inflammatory, you know, dramatic things, but I am not in the same category as these people, so I would really respect it for you to bring me on.
2: Yeah, well, I'm going to stop for a second, okay? We're on 400-plus radio stations. You can cuss some. We got to delay it out, but if you keep doing it, I got to put you on hold because we run out of delays, and the left then reports our stations, and they can get fines. Okay. I don't do dog whistles. I don't do coded stuff, okay? And almost every the times you come on, we get into arguments about little side issues. I was already planning.
3: That's not a side issue. You just tried to say that I'm like akin to that disgusting thing you just played. That has nothing to do with
2: you. You're back
3: I'm
2: to your
3: serious activist.
2: We can move on
3: like,
2: from this.
3: I'm not. I don't dress up like the Joker. I go and stand in front of ICE facilities and say we support our law enforcement. I go and I stand up for kids that have been murdered, like Emily Carlson, a white child murdered by another black man.
2: Hey, Jake, you're like gonna have the floor. Jake, put him on hold for a second. Jake, you're not listening to me. I was already going to cover this today, and so if I said you were in the same genre as these guys, then I misspoke. I don't believe I said that. You may have interpreted something like that. I was going to ask you what you think of this phenomenon, and I was going to ask you if what you thought of these guys. I didn't say you were a performance artist. I said they were, and it's a totally different genre, though. I wouldn't say you were like Chud the Builder completely, but I am similarly worried about your safety. So I'm very clear what I say is what I mean. So if you had interpretation of that, and that's what you thought, that was not my intention. Go ahead.
3: I appreciate you, brother. And I know that obviously when push comes to shove, you know, some of the terms that we use, like I burnt a gay pride flag on the first of the month, right, to celebrate, you know, Pride Month and stuff like that. Burning Qurans. People can draw, you know, similar type of visuals and stuff as far as, you know, being a little outlandish to get your point across. But the fact is I'm in school board hearings. I'm at city councils. I'm literally going to prison over and over again for my First Amendment rights. I've not heard anybody.
2: Jake, you heard me say that it's unfair and you're on the show about two-tiered policing. I just so happened to already be covering this before you came on And I wanted to get your take, but that's a side issue. So you're obsessed.
3: No, I was just drawing the conclusion that, some people may understand that something like this that we're seeing on the screen, this demonstration I'm doing, and they may conflate that with these ridiculous people that kind of they're basement dwellers and they do outlandish, grotesque, racist stuff from their basements. But, the things that I'm doing actually have purpose in the real world. I have an organization. I have hundreds of people that come out to some of my events. We march through the city of Plano.
2: You march into 10,000 leftists in Minnesota and they try to kill you. I got it. So let's get into the case. Carmelo Anthony, what you really said, what you've been charged with, clearly discriminatory because you're white. What's happening?
3: So this is another example of two-tiered selective prosecution. After enduring January 6th, I thought that the Trump administration and the current political outlook in the country would be, obviously kind of shift the Overton window back towards normal judicial practices. But what we're seeing in Minnesota, I've been charged with a hate crime. In Texas, I've been charged with a terroristic threat, a third-degree felony that if I get found guilty of, Alex, it's 2 to 10 years in prison, in Texas prison. This is a very serious charge, but the reason why I've been charged with it is because I'm a white Christian man. I had, a lot of people with me that day that had themselves life threats given against them. One of my guys, a supporter of mine that comes to all my events, is in a wheelchair, and he literally got a direct threat on his life. We will push you into the street. We will push you into your grave. I was told that I was going to be hung from a tree if the sheriffs weren't there, that I was going to be shot. So there was a lot of inflammatory rhetoric going back and forth. But then I said something that I believe that the normal average American person would know is hyperbole. I didn't have a weapon on me. I was obviously exaggerating. I was saying that if Carmelo Anthony gets off through some type of act of liberal coddling to criminals, which we see all the time, people getting off on crimes, people being released over and over again. I was saying with bravado, I'll be the one to do the capital punishment. It was obviously to make a larger political statement in the heat of the moment. After I'd had dozens of death threats levied against me, I basically said, Carmelo Anthony deserves a death penalty, and I'll be the one to do it. Not in a serious way, not with actual weapons on me. And obviously, the state of Texas got a hold of this. The Democrats in Dallas got a hold of this. Days later, I said this in front of 20 sheriffs. They acknowledged that I said it. They did not arrest me on scene because not only was this not a terroristic threat, but it wasn't even a normal threat. It didn't hold the thresholds of making a normal threat. So 5 days later, I was flying back into Texas to go to the Carmelo Anthony verdict. I had called the police beforehand to let them know I'm coming in as I always do. I have a truck coming with that big LED truck, the White Lives Matter truck. That was part of my organization. I had the truck coming, speaker system. We were going to give a press conference talking about how justice has been served in this case. And obviously, the 35 years in prison is not justice because Carmelo Anthony will be out within 15 to 20 years, be eligible for parole, which is a grave injustice in this matter. But he was found guilty. He was sentenced to 35 years in prison. And I was going to address that as, the face of black people attacking white people, which is something that I've been advocating against, right? In this case, since April 19th of last year, I came to Kai Kendall Stadium and I advocated against Carmelo Anthony having bond. I seen as a figurehead in this case, and I was coming to deliver a press conference. They arrested me on the plane. They took me off the plane, brought me onto the tarmac like I was some international cocaine smuggling, El Chapo, with 30 DPS agents, special agents from the Texas Police Force, and they charged me with a felony charge and gave me $1 million bond, Alex. It's the most exaggerated, exorbitant bond in American history for freedom of speech, First Amendment rights, saying that a murderer deserves a death penalty.
2: Didn't they arrest you for just investigating right after he got killed and going into the stadium?
3: Yes, a public stadium paid for by our tax dollars. It's open to the public. I went in there. I recorded what I believe to be Austin Metcalf's blood stain. I believe that that's where they put the knife. The murder weapon was on the ground because it was in the shape of a knife exactly. And I filmed that and I, reported it to the world. They charged me with trespassing, put me in maximum security and charged me $7,500 bond for that, which, anybody who knows your trespassing charge, it's like, it's nothing. You're supposed to leave on your own recognizance.
2: People are really awake to this, and if they can do it to you, they can do it to anybody. And I've had the Democrats say that about me and others, and they've definitely picked you as a person to make an example of. If they can do this to Jake Lang, even though some of you may disagree with some of his tactics, they can do it to everybody, and that's why people need to support you, and this needs to get dropped. I mean, look, if I'd had the preparation of time, I didn't think to do it. I could play people, no exaggeration, 500 videos, because I would watch the live streams. We carried some of them. There's so much cussing, we couldn't have audio most of the time. And it was just a cacophony of a couple hundred black people. We're going to hang you. We're going to shoot you. We're going to murder you. Two people's faces. I'm going to kill you. I'm going to throw you in front of that car. If he's found guilty, I'm going to shoot this place up. I'm going to kill the prosecutor. I'm not. They are. I'm going to kill the judge. And these are known new Black Panther Party idiots doing it. And sure, most of it's hyperbole, but when you're saying somebody's name and you're out there, they should get a charge. You know, they should get, you know, a year in jail. Okay? But the point is that now you're facing, you know, a decade in jail or whatever, a million dollar bond.
3: That's four times. That bond is four times higher than Carmelo Anthony's bond, Alex Jones. I mean, he's a murderer. He admitted on scene. It's not alleged. I did it. Those are his exact words that he gave to the police.
2: Well, listen, every time I watched the live feed, anybody else watched it, you saw it, it was just, we're going to kill you. We're going to murder you. I'm going to kill you. I'm going to kill this person. But not kill, kill, kill. I'm going to shoot you. I'm going to hang you. I'm going to burn you. I'm going to kill. And then meanwhile, and I've seen the clip, you're out there being screamed at. You scream it back. You go to jail. They don't. This is, did you see the footage? It's all the time. Of the street preacher?
3: I lived it in person. They said the only good cracker's a dead cracker. They said, we'll hang Jake Lang from a tree if the sheriffs aren't here. They said, we're going to shoot you if the sheriffs weren't out here. They gave me so many death threats, and I was not threatening anybody there. I'm talking about somebody that has been convicted of murder and sentenced to 35 years in prison. I mean, Alex, you're a Texan. Don't you remember Texas where they used to string up horse thieves, right? Where there was like a semblance of law and order, where they really cared about justice there. And now I'm outside a courthouse saying death penalty for Carmelo Anthony, capital punishment for Carmelo Anthony. And I get hit with a terroristic threat for advocating for a state-sanctioned solution to crime.
2: Well, look,
3: this is
2: question.
3: How far Texas has slipped. It has gone purple, and soon it'll be blue, because the Democrats have completely usurped the judicial means in Texas. Do you know the person? She was a black female judge named Melody Lewis from Dallas. I was charged in Collin County, which is Ken Paxton's area. They brought me to Dallas to arraign me, and a Dallas woke activist, black female judge, a Democrat, you know, crazy activist, gave me $1 million bond. They're allowing this to happen in Texas. What do you think is going to happen in New York, in any of these other states that are already far gone? You have no semblance of justice. We are living under two-tiered persecution. White people are on the back of the bus. Christians are on the back of the bus. Men, white men are being oppressed by the judicial system in this country. And it should be on the front cover of every newspaper. This is the new civil rights movement to ensure that white people don't get stamped out and mistreated and abused and oppressed by our judicial system. This is a huge problem. And we're seeing it play over with Chug the Builder. We're seeing it play over in multiple states with me. And, you know, quite honestly, they're going to come after you next. I mean, if they can charge me for advocating for the death penalty for a murderer, what do you think is coming next? Newscasters, reporters are going to be arrested. This is their blueprint.
2: Well,
3: they did it to President Trump. They entrenched him with lawfare. They did it to Rudy Giuliani, to Peter Navarro, Mike Lindell, all the J6ers. It's still going on. We need to fix it or we do not have a country.
2: Well, I mean, just an example, I wasn't banned off X for Sandy Hook. I was never even in the news about Sandy Hook. That was all just made up. Barely ever even talked about it. The final thing that I got banned for is Lester Holt told the owner and founder of Twitter, Jack Dorsey, to his face, and the clip's famous, Alex Jones this week called for getting battle rifles and killing members of the press and Antifa. Said no such thing at all. They didn't show a clip. And he said, oh, okay, and I was banned after that live show. Totally defamation, not true, believe me, I know how it is. What I said was Antifa broke in Tucker Carlson's house, broke down the door, was breaking other people's houses. They'd been to my house. I didn't announce at the time because of security issues. And I said, if Antifa decides for revolution, they're coming to your house to kill you. You better have your battle rifle ready if the left comes to firebomb you and try to kill you in your house. That didn't say go offensively kill him, and it didn't say anything about the press. They just made that up. So, yes, Jake, I know. Believe me. I know how they operate. Let's play a clip
3: it's
2: of
3: grotesque.
2: You. Let's play a clip of you from the day that you ended up getting indicted for terroristic threats, facing up to a decade in jail and $1 million bond. Let's play the one of the thought crimes you committed. Here it is.
0: You guys are complicit in the murder of Floyd Irina Jaruzzi. Where's the justice?
4: 400 years.
0: Where's the justice?
4: 400 years.
0: The mayor Anthony should be free from the chaos of this
4: border. Oh, that's not surprising at all.
5: I don't disagree with Jake. Carmelo Anthony is a racist murderer. Unfortunately, in this case, because he was a minor when he committed the crime, he is not eligible for the death penalty or even life without parole. I believe the maximum penalty allowable by state law is life with the possibility of parole. So, unfortunately, that's the situation that we're in. Obviously, the jury is in deliberation right now, and hopefully we'll have a verdict here soon.
2: Well, I mean, if a white guy stabbed an innocent black guy, I wouldn't even follow the case, and I wouldn't care. The fact that blacks 9 out of 10 times kill each other but don't seem to care about that, these blacks that are pissed off, really just goes to this. And they tried to turn Carmelo Anthony into the new George Floyd.
3: Disgusting.
2: I really don't see this working. So where's your case going? How do people find you? How do people, not just support you, but support all of our First Amendment and not having two-tiered policing, selective prosecution here? Because, I mean, I don't know how they're going to try you when you can show literally, if I've seen 500, I mean conservative, anytime I tuned in, I'm going to murder you, I'm going to kill you, naming names, crazy black people, crazy white people saying it. If none of them got in trouble, how do you get in trouble saying things way milder?
3: Well, Alex, what we're understanding is that this is indicative the way that black culture has completely plummeted in the country. That's why Austin Metcalf is dead. Carmelo Anthony had been completely brainwashed by TikTok, by all these rappers in this thug culture that they lift up on a pedestal, Cardi B's and prostitution and NBA players wearing chains and stuff. It's all degeneracy. And because Carmelo Anthony was a young, impressionable black male, he was completely brainwashed into this way of thinking. That's why this young man brought a knife to attract me, and at the first sign of any type of confrontation, did not use his words, but stabbed Austin Metcalf in the chest. And by me pointing this out, that this is not just an isolated incident, that this is really where black culture has brought. That's why it's 41 times more likely for a black person to assault a white person than for a white person to assault a black person. Those numbers are reprehensible, and you cannot have a cohesive society where you have one race of people absorb, in the most ridiculous standard, attacking and destroying another
2: race. Stay there.
3: We
2: got to go to break. Do 5 more minutes ahead of Tina Peters. Tina Peters coming up. Stay with us and share those live feeds now. Have the 250th birthday limited edition run of awesome designs for this July 4th, 2026 coming up. And they're now available to ship to you as of today, Monday, June 15th, 2026. And they'll be available only through July. They're limited edition, and then that's it. And they fundraise for the broadcast. But I got to say, I'm very impressed with the designs that Bigley came up with. I was heavily involved in this and the concepts, like Praise the Lord and Pass the Ammunition with the rattlesnake and the AR-15, Liberty or Death, 1776 to 2026. That is a really nice shirt. I designed this one, very simple. America 250 Years Strong. And these are just very clean, Americana, high quality fabric, very comfortable. Destroying Tyranny to 1776. I did that concept. These are very, very clean. I'm proud of these. I think these are shirts everybody would want to wear. I would certainly want to wear these. America, Ride Fast, Live Free. Just a classic Betsy Ross flag. 1776 Free. They came up with that. I think that's pretty cool. Defund the deep state. That's pretty cool. I like that really clean one right there. 1776, 250 years of freedom. They designed that. Very clean, very nice. So a nice, clean, patriotic apparel that, you know, won't get you stabbed by a liberal, but other patriots will know who you are. You can kind of promote liberty and kind of identify who you are. It's fun to wear these shirts, I can tell you that right now. You kind of choose your own adventure. You wear an Alex Jones shirt.
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1: Something like 75% of Congress are lawyers. I'm not on some attack lawyer jag. You know, you need good lawyers to counter bad lawyers, but what we need is, like Thomas Jefferson said, is farmers and doctors and engineers and shopkeepers and, you know, normal people that know the real world. And, you know, you got Tina Peters, who sees three-hour lines at the local voting, so she gets involved, runs for office, becomes the election official, gets in there, sees corruption, does her job, demonized, thrown in prison. And I was so angry watching him.

0: injury making it even more personal to everybody. And so I feel like I know her. It's surreal here talking to her. And Trump championing getting her out, so many others did. And just to know what she's gone through. And then I just say, after, you know, her son dying in combat and the Gold Star mom and then beating cancer and being in prison for years, she still looks amazing. I'm like, draft her for governor. These are the type of people that we need to get engaged. And if more people like her did do this, we would save the country much quicker, though we've turned the tide. So we've got about 20 minutes left. Oh, it's such an honor to have you. I want you to go wherever you want now with all of this, with what's next, prison reform and election integrity, the midterms coming up, what prison life was like. Elaborate on that. How were you treated? And, you know, how does your faith in God, you know, obviously get you through this? President Trump, Governor Polis, and the computation. So I'm going to just shut up and give you the floor. It's amazing to have you here. Everything you want to tell people that you wanted to say when you were in prison, or you know, you go on Fox, but it just turns into a five-minute soundbite. You can really talk to millions of people right now and really give them an idea of where we stand, because I see you as a major leader in this fight, and we salute you. I think you're muted, Tina. Maybe unmute yourself. It's okay. Go ahead. Yeah, did we mute her? Is she muted on our end?
1: There. Can you hear me?
0: There you go. Sorry. Go ahead. Go ahead. Start over.
1: Sorry about that.
0: That's okay.
1: Thank you, Alex. You're bold, and that's what I appreciate about you. You don't mince words. You get it out there. And I think that's the problems of some of the media, you know, and Fox. I mean, there's certain things they won't talk about. And so shows like yours that just, you know, provoke people to bring the truth out, I really appreciate it. So with what I want people to understand, and this is, if people look at me now and they go, oh, well, if I was just Tina Peters, I could have done this or that. I was a nobody. I was just someone that stepped up to fix the 3.5-hour wait times at Motor V. You know, I had skills. I had things that I felt that I could put to use to help the people in my county. And I think that's the most important thing. If you have a heart for people, when I was being prepared for trial and I had a really tough attorney that was going to step in and be the DA, right? He was going to be the DA didn't try my case. A lot of people don't know that. It was the attorney general sent two of his best attorneys in to actually conduct the trial. And Phil Weiser, he's running for governor. We can't let that guy get in as governor either. He's another Soros and Obama person. But that aside, I just want to say that if you will stand up and do, you know, the Bible says that because you've been faithful in small things, I will give you governance over much. And so and you want to hear at the end of your life, well done, good and faithful servant. I would have never expected when I put my hand up and said, I can do that. I can fix this. And then what happened after that, Alex, was almost once I raised my hand and I said, God, okay, I will do this. I will make the sacrifice to do this. Then things started being put in place, decisions that I had to make. And if you can be swayed by money, power, position, or fear, you can be compromised. People, if people will make that measure against themselves, if you can be swayed by money, power, position, or fear, and there's a lot of people that aren't swayed by money, power, and position necessarily, but they're afraid and they won't get out there and just start and do the things and then let God guide you through it. So prison was horrible, as you can imagine. I was targeted. At first, I was in jail. There's a difference between jail and prison. And a lot of people say I was in jail. I was in jail. I was in two different jails. When I was in Mesa County Jail, I was still doing my shows, and I was caught. I was speaking out about the injustices in the county jail. All of a sudden, after 2 months, at 4 o'clock in the morning, they came to my cell and said, "Pack up." Wouldn't tell me where I was going. I said, "Well, I'm not going anywhere until you tell me where I'm going." Fine, because I just wouldn't move. I said, "I'm going to make a phone call. Phone's not on." Well, I'm not leaving. So finally, they told me, "You're going to Larimer County," and I thought, "Oh, well, that's great. Get out of here. You know, anything's better than this." So they sent me to another county on a courtesy hold. That's what it was. And then they extended my sentence another 60 days over. That was another illegal thing they did to me. 60 days passed when I should have been there. So then from there, I kept doing my

0: 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The InfoWar continues at alexjoneslive.com. 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So check it out now and let the deep state globalists know we will never be silenced. Nice try, globalist, but Alex Jones is still here, and he's not f***ing leaving.
1: Now in the 21st century, it's time to stand up and realize that we

0: Planned Parenthood is coming back to Louisiana, reopening a clinic in New Orleans this fall. While it will offer a host of services, it cannot provide abortion services since the procedure is banned in the state. Emily Whale is the president and CEO of Planned Parenthood Great Plains, says they can facilitate travel to a Planned Parenthood in a state where the procedure is allowed.
1: We are very used to seeing patients who have to cross state lines and who may express, hey, I'm looking for care, and we can connect them with resources that can help them get out of the state.
0: Former Atlanta Falcons center Todd McClure is one of four LSU Tigers to be inducted into the Louisiana Sports Hall of Fame this weekend. McClure took over the starting center job midway through his freshman year and never looked back, earning two All-SEC and an All-American first team selection. He says playing for the Tigers was a dream come true.
2: I was a kid that grew up watching LSU, you know, just die hard, love the program, everything about them, you know, no matter what sport they were playing, and always said if LSU offered, you know, that's where I wanted to go. Didn't want to go anywhere else.
0: LRN.
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4: From the front lines of the information war, it's Alex Jones.
5: Stories to get off Israel because I'm getting paychecks from Netanyahu. That's a joke. And I forgot because he reminded me. I had these same clips for my show today. I didn't get to it. We only spent like an hour on Israel today of the show. And now we're back to it.
6: Where you back me up,
5: at
6: man.
5: At the Jewish National or Jewish News Syndicate over the weekend. I mean,
6: Legion of Doom.
5: It was like the Legion of Doom and destroy G4 so you will be eliminated. They got the son of the founder of Hamas saying we got nukes and we're holding the world hostage. You got all these other people saying crazy stuff. We've got those clips coming up.
6: Yes.
5: I mean, it's like you remind me of this. Like, okay, yeah, we got to talk about Israel again. It's
6: they're like supervillains here. Like that's the reason why I bring it up is you watch the clip and you're like, am I crazy? Did I wake up? Am I having a dream? And you're like, no, this is real life.
5: Trump will stay in the war and destroy the world economy and not win.
7: Who has it put on the ground? Who has it no order?
5: We will not tolerate him bullying Israel.
6: Yeah.
5: So now Trump is secretly Hitler. But getting the Nick Fuentes, I mentioned this earlier. Nick on Monday after Tucker says he's leaving the Republican Party. Well, that doesn't mean you're not ever going to support a candidate here or there. So that's kind of a straw man. But he did predict that Tucker would come out for Vance. Well, I didn't know he'd done that. I had Tucker on.
6: Right.
5: Yes, and I said, well, what about Vance? He's way better on the war, and he's not a neocon like Rick.

0: simply think you should look at each candidate and know who they are and support America First Republicans and then not support people like Lindsey Graham. What do you think, Rex?
1: I think it's time to demand more from our political class. I think us on the right, we've traditionally done that. I mean, you look at Trump coming to power in 2016, that was basically a referendum on the Iraq War. Right. So I think in that same spirit now in 2026, we have to come forward and say, who is going to be our champion? Who is going to represent us? More importantly than that, who can we trust? And I think it's about people that have made the hard decisions to do things that are very uncomfortable. I take Joe Kent at that. I take Thomas Massie at that. I take MTG at that. And you know what? I'm harshly critical of Vance and I do not support him. But him coming out against the war, him being especially being used as the envoy, as the messenger, as the man in negotiation.
0: And being blamed.
1: Well, thing is, like, he's taking enormous political risk by doing that, and I think that's proof in the pudding that he wants that job. You can see Rubio up there, mum. Mum's the word with Rubio. He doesn't move his mouth. He's using his giant ears to detect alien
0: Ferengi.
1: Life on other planets, right? You can look at him. He's angry because he wants war. He wants death. He's very upset. You can look at J.D. Vance, whether it's a profit motive or whether it's real, I do think he wants the war.
0: Well, that's it. The Israel lobby has already said, we're done with Trump and Vance. Our new golden boy is the Ferengi ambassador.
1: Right, right, and he wants to play dictator in South America, and they'll let him do that.
0: Yeah, so it's not a lesser two evils. It's survival here. We're going to vote Gavin Newsom. We're going to vote I think Mondami's running for president. No, I'm not voting for Mondami. I'm not voting for Newsom. He'll say, oh, well, you're just going to get screwed by the Republicans. Well, the Republicans are going to screw me with some lubrication, not with a cactus.
1: I think what's important to realize is that Trump isn't running in 2028. We're going to have Rubio, Vance.
0: I agree. We need to move on from Trump. Yeah, that's why I think I'm not glad he went sideways, but it's a healthy side effect of the going sideways that we can demystify this guy.
1: Think about how the 2024 Democratic Party was shattered. Think about how their coalition was broken. And think about how they have been able to rebuild somewhat because of the failures of, you know, this administration.
0: And they've come back. Pure commie.
1: Yeah, and we have to demand more because the thing is like, it's really a douchebag behavior to come out to your electorate and say, hey, we didn't do any of the stuff you voted for. We didn't do no new wars, didn't do low inflation, didn't bring American jobs back, didn't do mass deportations. But hey, you still have to vote for us because we're better than the Democrats. Well, if that's true, it shows your coalition is weak. What are we? Are we?
0: Rex, the political class, the neocon rhinos, they want you to take the ball and go home. We got a 96%, shut down on people coming across the border. We got a lot of internal deportations. Then the riots got so bad that Trump calculated to fully pull back. And so, I know what Fuentes says, and I get the point. I don't agree with it overall. You let the Democrats win the midterms. Generally, that gives the next Republican a better shot.
1: Right.
0: But then Fuentes is saying he's not going to be for Vance. Vance is clearly, out of the Republican field, the only guy that's half decent. Now, I would support RFK Jr. as a Republican or Tulsi Gabbard over Vance.
1: Well, I think it's the RFK Jr. model. What happened with RFK Jr.? He runs as a Democrat. They're not going to let him win, so he drops out, runs as an independent, and then 1 out of 10 people in the country say, hey, I'm going to vote for RFK Jr. I think we can carry that forward, and in the same way we had a referendum on the Iraq War in 2016.
0: Yeah, I think RFK or Tulsi running as a third party will pull from Republicans, not Democrats.
1: Well, I think they should run as a Republican, of course, and hopefully win as a Republican. But if they're up there and Rubio and Vance are able to play games and keep them from getting that nomination, they should run as independent.
0: Yeah, sure. Well, all I'm saying is, at the end of the day, third-party candidates act like parliamentary spoilers in our two-party system. Our system has problems, but it's the best system there is compared to the parliamentary manipulations you see everywhere, where groups with 15% approval rating stay in power through parliamentary coalitions.
1: I won't argue with
0: look
1: that.
0: At Netanyahu, look at Keir Starmer and Labour, look how they keep AfD out in Germany. I mean, the parliaments are a joke, okay? They were the first system after King's, and then we got our system, and I'm sure something better can come. When somebody explains it to me, that's great. And I'm not disagreeing with you overall.
1: Sure.
0: I'm just saying it's easy to say, screw everybody, I'm done, and then just sit there and bitch. They want me off the air because I've always gone in to take over the Republican Party and to put our ideology of 1776 in there because ideology wins. We just can't oppose the globalists. We have to then have an ideology that is better than theirs that sells. You can't just be against a product. You've got to have a product to run against it. You can't just say, I'm against that race car driver and then not put your own NASCAR in on the... You can't just be playing football and then not have your 11-person team, okay? But let's get to this since you mentioned it and finish it with Israel. Tell us about this clip we're about to play.
1: Yeah, this is absolutely insane. This is Melanie Phillips, a British Jewish lady speaking at the Jewish News Syndicate. That's right, clip one. Making some really insane statements. This is just the attitude that people over there have towards us and what we have to fight and what we have to die for.
0: And this is par for the course.
1: Yes.
0: Huckabee prostrates himself, says, I want to live in Israel, not America. America sucks. It went from bad to worse. You had a bunch of people there on stage saying, I'm a goyim, you are superior,
1: yes,
0: I serve
1: speak
0: you.
1: I speak as a goy, a mere goy. I speak as a blank, a mere blank. Just sub in like the N-word.
0: And you are the light of the world, and you are the boss, and you are the Ubermenschen. Let's play that clip of her, and then back-to-back, former Hamas and Israeli intelligence member, Mossab Hassan, talk about crazy eyes, Yosef threatens to destroy America with secret advanced weapons that Israel has. He threatens Europe. He says, if you guys don't back our war, you are the enemy too. So, and he looks like he's demon-possessed.
1: Yes.
0: And this guy is his dad was the founder of Hamas, which Israel created. Oh, and look who he works for. See, this is getting obvious now, October 7th stand down. Here is this open psychotic. Back to back, here's the clips.
2: Iran is not strong, but America's many powerful weapons count for absolutely nothing if it won't use them. If America won't commit itself to take the pain involved in fighting for its way of life, then Iran wins. And America won't defend itself properly because it does not understand that when it has an enemy, as in the Iranian regime, that believes God is instructing it to destroy America and the Jews,
1: ain't that hypocritical?
2: Any negotiation is viewed by them as weakness and a way to manipulate America into
1: surrender. They attacked during negotiation twice as well.
2: To defeat Iran, America needs to end all negotiation and fight through blockades or kinetic wall or boots on the ground wherever necessary.
3: Israel's existence is not negotiable, and it does not depend on superpowers or the public opinion. And if they keep pushing Israel to the corner, they are the ones who are going to suffer the most. Israel hasn't used everything that it has. And Israel, on a purpose, did not expose the advanced weapons that it has for a very important reason. We don't want the enemy to know what we are having. And now, at this point, we are just playing around. So this is the clear message to those who think that they can annihilate Israel. Behind Israel is existence.
0: Everybody knows that already, and Israel's expanding. Greater Israel, Rex, go ahead.
1: Yeah, it's all just a bit creepy, right? You know, we hear these
0: people. A bit creepy?
1: Yeah, these people brag about nuclear war, brag about taking us to war. That lady says we got to make a decision. The weapons are there not just to be made, but to be used, of course. The United States, time for the blockade to happen, even though Trump doesn't want that. Time for boots on the
0: ground. Mark Levin, it's time to do what Trump did in Japan. Use the nukes.
1: Right. Your Mark Levin impression is pretty good, but mine's better. Hamas and Hezbollah. That's the problem, isn't it, Mr. Producer? You got to get it a little bit lower.
0: A little bit lower than I don't know anything about the military, but I'll tell you this. They love Hitler. They love Hamas that Israel founded and doubled the funding. And we stood down for Hamas, and the founder of the Sun runs it. We really run it. Yeah.
1: Well, the thing is
0: you like my American flag brooch, Rex?
1: He spoke at this thing, too.
0: See how big it is?
1: Yeah, we got the biggest brooch in town.
0: He goes, I'm not an Israeli operative. Netanyahu's like, well, we tell you everything to say.
1: He goes, mirror, mirror on the wall. Who's the best broadcaster of them all? And it shows him Tucker or you, and he goes, yeah.
0: I'm not the best broadcaster.
1: Yeah, you're up there.
0: But he sits there. He sits there, and he goes, mirror, mirror on the wall. Who has the largest female American flag brooch of them all?
1: It's you, Mark. You have the brooch. He goes,
0: I have this giant brooch. Normally it would be worn like an 89-year-old lady at the nursing home on July 4th. I'm wearing it. Now, when I'm not in the U.S., I don't wear it, but look, there's an American flag right here, Abraham Lincoln behind me, and
1: You know, I tune into his YouTube highlights, and he stole our whole style with the intro. He goes, deep within the bowels, the great one is not resting on his laurels. And you're like, dude, Rush Limbaugh called you that like 30 years ago. He hasn't let go of it. It's really crazy, you know? Like, one of my favorite sayings that you had is, like, why don't I give myself a grand title, showing that titles don't mean anything? And he's like, I am the great one. The great one is not resting on his laurels. What are you, the great one? Because you start all these wars? Like,
0: he has very low ratings.
1: Right.
0: By the way, Ben Shapiro's average video has 5,000 views. He used to have millions. He used to be, you know,
1: he's
0: top.
1: Done.
0: No, they're about to do $1 billion invest, $2 billion investment into them. Israel is.
1: Well, they're lost leaders, and that's what makes us different, right?
0: For people that don't know exactly, with the news, in the past with propaganda, they're not supposed to make money. But we're independent; we have to be able to make money.
1: And then they come after us to say you're a grifter, you're whatever.
0: What are you doing selling supplements?
1: You're selling things.
0: What's Whole Foods doing selling it? Why do you go to a doctor's office? They prescribe them now because they work, Levin. You should try them.
1: That's the thing.
0: Why do you think your penis is smaller than a grub worm?
1: Here's the thing that
0: he sells said. Dick pills. You're damn right I do. It works.
1: He says, you think you're going to change things?
0: You think that
1: podcast?
0: Dick pill's going to make your audience happy? Oh, yeah. It's make their wife happy.
1: Well, he goes,
0: why are they buying so many dick pills?
1: I criticize him. It works so well. It's because it's that saying that he had. He goes, you think your little podcast going to change anything, Mr. Producer?
0: Well, I'm not going to let you do anything.
1: Exactly. That's us. That's business that we do versus their lost leaders. They're propped up. They're controlled. Right?
0: No, they're not.
1: Okay.
0: I know nothing about Israel as I speak to you from Israel.
1: He gets hugged and dapped up by Netanyahu like their old hood buddies at the JNS thing as well.
0: I know. It's sick. Since we mentioned Nick Fuentes, here's Nick Fuentes. Nick Fuentes, he doesn't talk like this, but now what if he became Mark Levin? We switched their brains. He's like, oh, Alex, I love Alex, and we love you too, Nick, but what are you doing sucking the wiener at J.D. Vance? Well, are you for Rubio? No, you're just done with them all. You're going to get conned by him again? I didn't get conned. I thought Trump did better than I thought the first 6 months. Then I've been on his ass. But, I mean, would a J.D. Vance be better than Rubio? Would he be better than Mondami? Answer my question, Nikki. But let's go ahead and go to Nikki Fuentes. Here it is.
4: The big news is that Tucker Carlson, in an interview with Alex Jones, clarified that, yes, of course, he will be supporting J.D. Vance in 2028. Big surprise. So we'll talk all about that. We'll get into that as well. Alex Jones is right there with them. And I love Alex, and he's my guy, and he's the number one OG. But it's like, bro, we can't keep falling for it. How do we keep falling for it every year, every cycle? Well, you hear what Trump's been saying lately? Sounds pretty good. Oh, you hear what Trump's been saying? No, he sounds great. I think it's going to be a golden age. No, really, I think it'll actually be different this time. Wait a second, they're bombing Iran? What is going on? I can't believe this turn of events. Wait a second, did you hear what J.D. Vance just said? Sounds pretty good. I think this time it's going to be different. It's really going to be a golden age. Wait, you're telling me that his chief of staff is a Tikva Fund fellow and a Jew? And David Sachs is going to be his chief of staff in the White House? Who could have predicted that? It's just so it's so tiresome. Sometimes we just gotta realize we're being played for suckers here. So,
0: okay, so in fairness to Nick, I mean, he's not overall completely wrong. Nick did call it a year before the election that he would go to war with Iran. He didn't do it the first time. I thought Trump would do better, but I knew it was a threat, and I said that, and I agreed, because I knew the Israel lobby was even stronger this time because the Democrats were gotten so weak. Trump didn't know what he was doing before, kind of went in on his own. Israel-backed groups kind of came in to give him the lay of the land and be his guide, you know, to Lewis and Clark, and tried to end up becoming the boss. But I wasn't naive about all this. I was concerned the whole time. And I've been saying, you know, let's get in there and get Trump to course correct and get off of Israel's control. That's not me being reconned by Trump. That's me in there battling to get him back on track. And when we do that, it at least moves the needle some, sometimes completely back. So, Nick, that's a misrepresentation. Now, saying again that I would rather have a J.D. Vance over a Marco Rubio, I mean, because there's no Democrat candidate I would even vote for, I understand your thought process. Punish them. I have a different thought process of get what I can get and then lobby more and more and get better candidates in the future. So it's really an overall a straw man. Now, I'm not mad at Nick. I'm not saying he's wrong. I get his perspective, but we're not naive. We're not being suckered again. That's not what's happening here. Now, let's go now to Rex Jones. Rex, I wanted you in here because about 2 years ago, I said, I want something that supercharges methylene blue.
1: Yes.
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1: yes,
0: or they can be stacked together with methylene blue. 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
1: Sure.
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1: Yeah, no, absolutely. 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This is a super powerful metabolic ingredient. Methylene Blue's structure, you have nitrogen, nitrogen, nitrogen, sulfur, chlorine. The chlorine is what gives it its dye properties. That's why it's used as a medical dye, medical grade, what we have. The sulfur donates an electron to your mitochondrial process. So what that means is it speeds it up through the Krebs cycle to it makes where it makes more energy. And the energy that it makes more efficiently. So you get less waste, product, more energy, more ATP. That's why it's a super powerful nootropic.
0: It skips something in the mitochondria.
1: It skips the oxidization process in the cells. It skips through the Krebs cycle from stage 1 into stage 4, oxidative phosphorylation. Nothing else does this.
0: That's the ultimate antioxidant.
1: The ultimate antioxidant. That's ultramethylene blue. Now, you might say, Rex, why is that important? Why do you have to have that breakdown? I'll break it down to you right now. So, the key to human health, this is what's being discovered, is mitochondrial health, right? 20th century, they try to treat symptoms and keep you alive. 21st century, it's all the people you watched on Rogan over the years proven to be correct. It's about the mitochondria. It's about cell division. It's about senescent cells and their waste products that they make. Cell apoptosis, having things.
0: It's about the cells. Yeah, that's what we were made of.
1: Yeah, exactly. All right, think about it like this. You have a senescent cell, and it's basically a lot like Mark Levin. All it does, doesn't do anything productive, can't walk a mile, can't do whatever. It just pumps out. It's going to be like, man, Hezbollah. That's inflammatory cytokines. It's free radicals, oxidative stress, right? So think about Mark Levin, right?
0: We need to nuke people. Total war. National draft. Get it together, Americans.
1: Hezbollah. We want less of those cells in our body, and we want more healthy ones. Now, how does that happen? The cell is something called a Hayflick limit. That means it can divide up to 48 cell divisions, and then it becomes senescent. How do we reduce the senescent cells? It's by boosting mitochondria and making them healthier, making their DNA stronger, and that's everything in Methyl Drive and Power Plant. Now, I'm going to break it down. Methyl Drive, there's that iconic ad of you, Dad, where you go, the CoQ10, the PQQ. 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CoQ10 aids in the electron transport chain of the mitochondria in the cell, right? So it aids in the same thing that methylene blue helps perfect. Right?
0: So this is a supercharger.
1: That's a supercharger 1-2 punch in the PQQ in there. It aids in what's called mitochondrial biogenesis. What that means is you have the mitochondria that's injured. It'll fuse with a healthy mitochondria. It'll share DNA. It'll heal itself. Then you have a healthy mitochondria. What's it going to do? It's got its own DNA. It's going to split. It's going to reproduce itself. So the ingredients in here support that, the CoQ10, the PQQ, everything available in Methyl Drive alongside the magnesium.
0: So it's not just that you run out of how many times cells can divide. It's that when they get sick, they just stop dividing, period.
1: Right. Well, it's about mitochondrial health. It's about protecting your mitochondria. We've got tons of ingredients in there to do that in Methyl Drive. With Power Plant as well, people report this almost universally with the methylene blue. Incredible energy, incredible resilience, incredible endurance, and it allows them to do physical things that they haven't done in quite a long period.
0: It's an incredible marriage, like the Israeli and U.S. military.
1: So what I wanted to create with Power Plant, we kind of have the ultimate cellular engine thing in Methyl Drive. With Power Plant, this is kind of the men and women can both take it. It's like a unisex super male vitality, where you have things in here like the cordyceps mushroom that boosts oxygen carrying capacity and ATP, which is also phenomenal for the mitochondria, plus the Rhodiola rosea, also known as Viking root or golden root. What Rhodiola rosea does is it modulates dopamine norepinephrine in the brain, makes exercise feel better, subjectively work feel better.
0: Viking,
1: well.
0: That sounds racist.
1: Exactly. You want to take it. Don't be racist. But even more so than that, it lowers your cortisol. And when you lower your cortisol, studies have shown that your testosterone increases because they're made from the same hormone, all right, or same building block, which is cholesterol. Of course, that's why ashwagandha is so incredible. You sell that product as well. It takes the fuel source for making cortisol into making testosterone. Since they're both hormones, we got zinc in here as well to raise testosterone, help with healthy testosterone, selenium to do the same thing, and then we've got the boron, which is so underrated.
0: Nobody ever talks about that.
1: No one ever talks about boron. You can look at all these different male vitality supplements. If you're a wife out there, you want to get something for your husband, get your husband something that's going to increase your husband's free testosterone.
0: Want a little bit of wiener power? Get the boron.
1: Ultimate Wiener Power, Power Plant, Adaptogen Complex. We got Methyl Drive. These really are made to be taken in tandem with Methylene Blue.
0: So you call it Ultimate Wiener.
1: This is a trifecta. Yeah, this is the Mac Daddy stack. Okay, you want to be a Mac Daddy, you buy Power Plant, Methyl Drive, and Methylene Blue. Ladies love me, I'll tell you that.
0: You're ridiculous.
1: Oh, I love you, Dad. You crack me up. I'm so happy to be here, man. Thank you.
0: Rex, stop bragging about it. You don't get
1: I'm not bragging. My name's Alex Jones. See how close it is?
0: You don't get any women. I'm joking.
1: I get plenty.
0: I know. Back when you still live at the house, I tapped into the surveillance cameras outside.
1: No, dude. Anyways, that girl I missed, dude. You were like, she's short. And she's like, ah.
0: And I was like, what is this goblin I caught you in the
1: beautiful,
0: house?
1: Beautiful, man.
0: Anyways.
1: She's beautiful, bro.
0: I'm just joking around, Rex.
1: I love you. Papa's son, isn't this cute? Isn't this cute?
0: Hey, you know where you came from.
1: That's true. Ding dong.
0: Anytime he gives me some problem, I say,
1: at least that strait was open. It wasn't blockaded.
0: That's right. How do we know you're my son? It might have been the mailman.
1: It might be the baldness, you know.
0: Mailman.
1: I think we look pretty similar.
0: Mailman.
1: I don't
0: mailman.
1: Think so. I think you're stuck with me.
0: You got where'd you get the Gorbachev birthmark
1: there? Yeah, it's,
0: you know. I went over Mikhail Gorbachev. Mikhail Gorbachev. Yeah, he's a Russian spy. We know he's on the payroll. Rex, getting serious.
1: Okay.
0: We have the Power Plant bundle discounted. 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You're going to be addicted if you get it. It is incredible.
1: We got a minute left. 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Nobody has taken this and given me a bad review. 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And combined together with the Methylene Blue, it's a deal that's too good to be true.
0: 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Now, Harrison Smith never gets sick. He had to go off air yesterday. He started projectile vomiting, but he's better now. And he's about to take over in the war room right now, 3 p.m. Central. We'll be sure to. Took him 2 years to do it. Bigly came on as our sponsor, now the owner of the Auctions Network, and then the main backer. I said, I want gravity-fed filters. I sent them the test from previous sponsors, and I said, these guys fell off. Their quality wasn't as good. I got rid of them. This happens to these companies. There's only out of more than 50 gravity-fed companies, 3 or 4 that have the very best filters that cut everything out. They're stainless steel, and they start cutting the quality for whatever reason. I said, I want the highest-rated stainless steel. I want a clone of these products, but even better, and I want filters rated this high or higher. They went out, took them 2 years, they did it. This is something everybody needs, everybody wants. There's a giant market of folks that know how wonderful gravity-fed filters are and know what quality is. We have all the tests published on the site. It's the best. There are companies selling filters that the stainless steel isn't as nice, anywhere close, and the filters aren't even the highest rated. They're selling the damn things for $400. They're selling units similar to ours, aren't even as good, for $500 retail, discounting at $400. These babies are $300 and even lower for VIP members. There is very small markup. The markup is not even 100% in these, okay? And when you're VIP, it's even lower. That is the best deal. This is a home run. This is the best. This is going to help hire new crew on top of the crew, extra crew. 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I mean, this is a big investment here. We're rebuilding our operations. We can't do it without you. 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
8: Breaking news this hour from Town Hall. Amit Thomason. Saying his election integrity bill, the Save America Act, should pass Congress first, President Trump says he's canceling the signing of a housing affordability bill at the U.S. Capitol. The president's on the Hill today for a meeting at lunch with GOP senators. Camp Mystic, the Texas Christian camp where 25 girls and two teen counselors died in flooding last summer, has filed for Chapter 11 bankruptcy. Victims' families sued in November, arguing that the camp operators failed to take the necessary steps to protect the girls. This is going to happen, the words of the head of the UN's nuclear agency, saying that his inspectors will be visiting Iran's nuclear enrichment sites. President Trump says when it comes to Iranian claims that no inspections have been agreed to.
9: They're wrong. They know they're wrong. They told us inside, and we have it down 100% inspections.
8: Following the lead of the House, the Senate has passed a war powers resolution. It demands President Trump get congressional approval before any additional military action is taken against Iran. Mr. Trump dismissing the non-binding resolution as meaningless and poorly timed. Today marks the fourth anniversary of the Supreme Court's repeal of Roe v. Wade. Marjorie Dannenfelser of Susan B. Anthony Pro-Life America says that now her group's attention turns to abortion pills.
10: We have women who are receiving these drugs because of a Biden COVID hangover. The rules were dropped around the distribution of these drugs. There's no in-person visit to anybody associated with her health. She just gets it in the mail, or her boyfriend, her ex-husband, the guys at the fraternity, someone has those drugs and she gets them, and it's leading to disasters all over the country.
8: Dannenfelser speaking with the Salem Radio Network. The Dow is up 187 points. More on these stories, townhall.com.
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8: More atomic saber rattling by the North Korean dictator.
13: Kim Jong-un, in his usual black suit, stood out among the row of sailors in white. The North Korean leader told them that the plan to equip the Navy with nuclear weapons is following its course. It is unclear when that will be, but North Korea has been test-firing missiles from its ships. And soon, he boasted, he will launch ships twice as large as the one in front of him. Since his negotiations with U.S. President Trump failed in 2019, Mr. Kim has continued to pursue nuclear weapons, unveiling more ambitious plans one after another.
8: That's the BBC's Jay Kwan in Seoul, South Korea. Ukraine says its forces have struck a railway bridge, power plant, and other key infrastructure targets in neighboring Russia-controlled Crimea. As Moscow steps up attacks on Ukrainian civilian targets, the Ukrainians are striking back. News and analysis at townhall.com. More than 1,000 GM workers are out and 50 robots are in.
14: General Motors is facing renewed scrutiny over automation at its flagship EV assembly plant after adding dozens of robots to the production line months after cutting more than 1,000 jobs. The changes at Factory Zero in Detroit highlight the growing tension between automakers seeking greater efficiency and workers concerned about the future of manufacturing employment. The move reflects a trend seen across the automotive industry, where manufacturers are increasingly turning to robots and artificial intelligence to improve productivity, reduce costs, and streamline vehicle assembly operations. Bernie Bennett reporting.
8: The Supreme Court has granted tech giant Cisco's bid to shut down a lawsuit that claims the company's technology was used to persecute members of the Falun Gong spiritual movement in communist China. The justices say the American courts are not the right forum for the suits. More on these stories, townhall.com.
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17: Well, good morning, America. Good to have you with us 6 minutes after the top of the hour. And we've got our favorite legal analyst, the one and only, Horace Cooper, the former constitutional law professor, recognized legal commentator and author. Horace, good morning to you. How are you?
18: Hey, it's great to be on the program. I feel blessed today.
17: Well, I'll tell you, it's always a blessing to have you around, sir. I appreciate you. And lots to talk about with the latest SCOTUS decisions. I want to talk about an old SCOTUS decision, which happened, and it was, I got to tell you, it's almost like I'm waiting for the news to catch up with everyone. It's almost reminding me of the Emancipation Proclamation, you know, when Abraham Lincoln set out the edict and freed the slaves. It took a while for it to go across the country. And I feel this way somewhat, and I don't know if you'd agree or not, Horace, but that is when the court decided that institutional racism was done with, that it had run its course. And to me, I just felt like America should have just come out in the streets yelling and screaming, jumping up and down and going, you know, good God Almighty, free at last.
18: You know, it is remarkable to me, and I guess in a way, this is like Abraham Lincoln, the President of the United States, proclamation on the ending of slavery. The Supreme Court, after almost 125 years, looked at the actual language of the 14th Amendment and said what everybody thought it meant when they actually adopted it and then ratified it is, in fact, what it means. The federal government may not use race as a proxy for deciding who gets an advantage or who is disadvantaged. Whether that's gerrymandering, whether that's so-called race-based affirmative action, even government programs that, like the Biden administration created, that just singled out certain races for eligibility. The Supreme Court has flatly made it clear, and to me, it's such a treasure to see that a black member of the Supreme Court is standing firm in recognizing what our founders intended.
17: It, to me, it's so liberating, but like I said, I'm frustrated in as much as that I want the rest of the country to get caught up and really understand what that represents, because, you know, for most of my life, Horace, I've been told that I'm prejudiced, and I go, I don't get it. I don't see it. You know, I think I may have shared with you that, you know, I grew up in a multiracial community, and look at, you know, we played ball with all races and creeds and colors and everything like that. And in Little League, we didn't care what color your skin was. It was, gosh, can you catch the darn ball? Can you get a darn hit once in a while? You know, that's all we cared about. We didn't care about color of skin. And then I go to college, and all of a sudden, you know, these same kids I grew up with, you know, they're now involved with the Black Panthers, and they're shouting things at me that I'm going, whoa, what happened? Did I miss a memo here or something?
18: You know, it was a youth pastor that sat me down and said there was a time during the period after Jesus' death where there was a dispute that arose. Were the people who called themselves practicing Jews considered better than the people who were not Jewish at all? Many of them were Greek, but who had adopted the faith. And my youth pastor said, when God said that he sent his only begotten son to save the world, he meant the Greek and the Jew. He meant the male and the female. And that's how God's love worked. And I heard that as an eighth grader. And it just dawned on me, wait a second. If God doesn't see us differently because, quote, we have these immutable characteristics, why are we doing it? And I have embarked on a lifetime of understanding. I'm not perfect. I can't get up on the cross. But if God is open to the idea that we should love every person regardless of their immutable characteristics, that's the minimum that I should be able to join in and do.
17: Wow, how powerful in eighth grade to have that kind of revelation and for it to take root in your heart. That says a lot, Horace Cooper, about, first of all, the youth pastor that talked to you and shared truth with you like that. And for you, you know, to have the character that could embrace that and understand that is godly wisdom, because, you know, that is a gift from God that is so liberating. Because at the end of the day, as our good friend Dr. Albina King would repeatedly say to me, Bill, we're one blood.
18: Amen.
17: Right?
18: And so, that's absolutely the case. And I have to say, I today feel a special degree of support for missionaries precisely because they bring a truth that peels off the cover from the minds and eyes of people and let them see the world as it should be. All that we're doing at Project 21 is just saying, look, you know this is true. You know there actually is no inherent difference between someone who's right-handed and someone who's left-handed, someone who has big feet, someone who is tall, someone who is short, someone who has small feet. And yet, the left has weaponized these kinds of distinctions. And, you know, just as an example, when they were doing their election gerrymandering activities, they specifically were saying special treatment for people solely on the basis of race. That's not what we fought for. That's not what we sacrificed for. Our Constitution embodies these Christian principles. And whenever you're jumping away from those Christian principles, you need to review and look and see where you are.
17: And the bottom line of all this, Horace, is that they've been doing, like you said, this has gone on for over 100 years. This is what we've been told how we're supposed to believe. And then you try and square it up with what God says. And it's almost like I can hear God, you know, shouting to us like he did speak ever so gently and pointedly to Adam and Eve. Who told you that? Right?
18: Yeah, absolutely. You know, here's my irony. If someone came to me and I was super, super thirsty, I almost felt like I was going to pass out, and they said, oh, just go right over here to the right, 10 feet, there's a faucet, I would be grateful. But the left says, how dare you intervene in that way? That's so judgmental. Maybe they don't want to go right. It is unbelievable to see the level of hostility that the left has to the very types of knowledge that actually frees human beings and brings them happiness.
17: It is that ongoing battle of good and evil, and those that, you know, as the Bible says, it's not against flesh and bone. It's the spirit of this world, these spirits that operate in darkness and are hidden. Those are the ones that we're warring against, not those that we see in front of us that are flesh and blood. We've got to go to a quick break. Stay with us. We've got more from Horace Cooper right after this.
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17: Welcome back. Bill Martinez here with a former constitutional law professor, recognized legal commentator, and co-chair of Project 21 National Advisory Board. Boris, I guess to put a bow around what we were talking about previously, it took some decades for people to realize that the chains have been cut off, that we're free. And it may take some healing and some awareness to realize that, yes, it's not about the color of our skin. It is, as Dr. King said, the content of our character, after all, right?
18: Yeah. So, Bill, I'm going to compliment you, but I mean it in a sincere way. You work hard to make your program something that is of value to your audience. If it wasn't of value, you wouldn't keep your audience. What the left says is that what you have created, is something unique and is unfair. It's not about your hard work. It's not about your sacrifice. It's just some lottery that you have been given. And that advice is so awful. But that's the advice that the left gives people when they say, sleep in. Don't worry about working. Don't study. Don't do your homework. If your boss gives you an assignment and you don't like it, just don't do it. This is awful advice. And this is what the left does generally. They say to people, many of whom really need to hear the truth, to undertake the absolutely worst ideas. We're watching this in Texas, where a young man killed another young man, and the left wants us to believe that the only reason why the living young man was punished was because of his race, not because of the dastardly thing that he did.
17: Exactly. Well, this is what the left preys on, you know, and everything that you just shared, Horace, and this is what I've become more observant of, is that the left is committed to dumbing everybody down.
18: Amen.
17: They want to mediocritize everybody because a mediocre constituency is easier to be manipulated, right?
18: Well, again, it's easier to sleep in than it is to get up and work. It's easier to shirk off and blame your boss for being overbearing than to shoulder the burden and do the work. If I had been in the life of the Carmelo Anthony family,
17: right,
18: I would have said, as soon as this happened, we're going down to the sheriff's office, you're going to acknowledge what you did wrong, and you're saying, I plan to plea, and I'll accept whatever the sanction was. What the left says is, it's okay to pretend that you have no idea what happened. This case was a slam dunk case. It wasn't complicated. It didn't require a lot of intuition to comprehend what had occurred. This wasn't a provoked event. This was a pre-planned event. But if mom and dad had gone in and just simply said, my son acted in anger and hate, and he understands it was wrong, there would not have been a 35-year sentence. But when you make the prosecutor, who, what everybody knows actually happens, and then you refuse to admit it, it is ironic to only a few on the left that the only time the young man cried was when he was found guilty and when he was given a sentence. At no point hearing about the loss of life of the person whose life he destroyed, did he even tear up? That is what the left says. Well, you don't have to be responsible. You don't have to act with care. You know what? It's not easy to go in and admit you did something wrong.
0: Exactly.
18: But now, because his parents didn't agree to stand up and do what was right and what was godly, their son is looking at 35 years behind bars.
0: You know, this is such a heartbreak, you know, for both families. I feel for both of them, truly. And but, you know, let's pause for a minute and consider this is the fruit of our current society.
18: That's right.
0: That this would happen, right? I mean, this is a societal issue. And I think it's an opportunity for all of us to consider, you know, what's happened here. Yes, Carmelo Anthony is going to jail for 35 years. But this is, you know, we've got to think about, is this the best we can do for our young kids, is to give them a purpose and a plan to go and murder somebody?
18: Again, at no point was this a hard case. It's a sad case. It's sad for the both families. It's a very, very sad case. But it would have been in my situation with my grandmother and my mother and father, they would have marched me right down. I walked out of a store once with M&M's, the chocolate kind with the peanuts inside.
0: Yeah, all my favorites.
18: When my father saw me with that, he realized instantly that I hadn't paid for it.
0: Yeah.
18: And guess what? After I put some salve on my backside, the four of us went back to hand this open bag over to the clerk, apologize, and then I watched my father pay for it. I didn't get to keep those M&Ms, though.
0: Mm-hmm.
18: That's leadership that models the right kind of behavior. When this young man told his parents what they should have understood immediately, that he was provoked, that it was just a fight that broke out, when his parents and the people who nurtured him heard that story, instead of setting up a GoFund where they got more than $500,000 so that they could claim that being black is the only reason these charges were filed.
0: Exactly.
18: A death occurred. That's why charges were filed, and no person stood up to accept responsibility.
0: Yeah. Well, speaking of which, you know, the things that have been used for fundraising, the SPLC does not have a good look here right now, Horace Cooper.
18: Absolutely. Southern Poverty Law Center has been wrong for a while by identifying so many people of faith as terrorists, as aberrants, as people who were dangerous, people who threatened, and of course, the mighty powerful word, bigots and racist. They labeled people like Dr. Ben Carson as such.
0: Charlie
18: then
0: Kirk.
18: Find out.
0: Charlie,
18: now we find out that there's not enough bigotry and racism in America. So the SPLC went and contracted out to get more racism and bigotry in America that they then used as a basis for explaining why they play such a important role. This is awful that a group that was formed at a time when my grandparents needed someone to stand up for them and protect them, that they would now turn into a group that would condemn my grandparents for the thoughts that they had, for being great Christian people, for understanding that biblical principles and integrity guide our lives. Now the SPLC is the enemy of that kind of upright, just behavior on the part of faith-based communities. I guess it's just ironic that we caught them at this, and now they're likely to be labeled the very bigots that they used to label others.
0: And they've maintained their position, I mean, and doubled down. I mean, Horace, the conversation that you and I've had based on their own standards could be declared as hate speech.
18: Oh, absolutely. I mean, look, people used their list of locations and organizations and engaged in not just hateful rhetoric, but actual violence.
0: Exactly.
18: Yeah. Tom Kirk's not alive today.
0: Yeah.
18: And it's partly because this group and groups like it fed an unfair narrative. It wasn't, well, maybe you don't agree with Charlie Kirk. It was.
1: Louisiana Radio Network, I'm Jeff Palermo. St. Tammany Sheriff Randy Smith pleaded guilty today to one count of second-degree battery for attacking a critic of his at a restaurant near Madisonville on May 29th. District Attorney Colin Sims says as part of the plea deal, Smith is no longer the sheriff.
2: We were able to secure his immediate resignation so that the men and women of St. Tammany Parish Sheriff's Office, which is 800-plus employees and deputies, can move on and go about doing the business of protecting the public.
1: Smith served as the sheriff of

0: St. Tammany for nearly a decade. Pastor Tony Spell of Central addressed the media today after he was arrested on a second-degree battery charge. Video shows Spell punching his neighbor's 20-year-old son. Spell says the man threatened his family.
1: I will not allow a man to murder my children when I'm gone.
0: The victim's family says they never threatened Spell's family. Jeff Palermo, Louisiana Radio Network.
2: This is Louisiana Commissioner of Agriculture and Forestry, Dr. Mike Strain. 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
0: Planned Parenthood is reestablishing a clinic in New Orleans. They anticipate the facility will open in the fall. Emily Wales, the president and CEO of Planned Parenthood Great Plains, says the clinic will offer several services for women.
4: We will offer a range of sexual and reproductive health care, from contraception to STI testing and treatment to cancer screenings and well visits.
0: The Louisiana Right to Life is concerned that Planned Parenthood's telehealth services may be violating Louisiana law if their medical providers are not licensed to practice medicine in Louisiana. During last week's historic rain event in Avoyelles Parish, the Louisiana Department of Wildlife and Fisheries rescued 86 people and 20 pets from floodwaters. Captain John Volentine is a native of Avoyelles Parish and says the cleanup process began in earnest over the weekend.
5: People were gutting their homes, trying to get rid of any items that were damaged by the flooding in the water.
0: Residents are asked to report storm damage to damage.la.gov. LRN.
6: Underscoring the growing gap between rapid clinical progress and the realities of care delivery. Here with us today to talk more about it is Donna Catamaro. She's an associate director with myeloma research at Mount Sinai Health System, and Rebecca Moran, a physician assistant at Piedmont Cancer Institute in Noonan. Rebecca and Donna, welcome to the show. Good to have you with us.
7: Thank you for having us today. I just first want to start off by saying we both have worked closely with Johnson & Johnson to be able to discuss the evolving cancer care landscape and the role that we provide as advanced practice providers, or APPs.
6: Well, excellent. Well, this question is for both of you. So, Don, I guess we can start off with you first. Walk us through your roles as advanced practice providers. What does that mean? And how do you support patients?
7: So I'm a nurse practitioner, which means that I hold an advanced nursing degree. So I'm able to prescribe, treat patients, manage patients. I help support patients. I manage side effects. I coordinate their care. And as that treatment landscape becomes more complex, so we have targeted therapies, cellular therapies, you know, I help guide my patients through their treatment journey. So, you know, we do know that care teams that incorporate advanced practice providers, we know that patients have better outcomes.
6: Exactly. Becky, how about you?
8: So I'm a physician assistant. I primarily work in the hospital setting, so I get to support patients throughout their cancer journey and the many phases of it. So sometimes I'm sitting with people at diagnosis, explaining kind of what's happening, what needs to be done, providing them with emotional support. Sometimes I'm sitting with them after they're having some side effects from treatment or side effects or complications from their cancer, and I'm managing their symptoms, trying to help them feel as best as they can. And sometimes when my patients are admitted to the hospital, I'm just able to check in on them. We build a really strong relationship because of how often we're seeing them. So if I can provide them with some comfort, I like to do that.
6: Yeah, Donna, as we suggested, dealing with cancer can be very complex. How do you help patients understand their options?
7: Yeah, so I'm very specialized. So I specialize in blood cancers, in particular multiple myeloma. Mm-hmm. So because I'm so specialized, I need to be up to date on this evolving landscape. So

0: patients have said that they feel more comfortable coming to myself as a nurse practitioner and to Rebecca as a physician assistant with their questions compared to maybe other members of the healthcare team.
1: Rebecca, as Donna's suggesting, I mean, this is very dynamic. I mean, you've got to constantly be aware of what's going on as you, work with what some would refer to as these gaps in support for patients or care partners today, right?
2: Yeah, so I think that education is the biggest gap that we have. We need to be able to communicate with our patients all of these new ideas and new treatments. And I think that with my patient demographic, it's important that we educate them all cancer is created the same and it's not all treated the same. I've had a lot of patients that come to me and say, well, I've had a family member or a friend that had a really difficult cancer journey and I don't even want to mess with this. Mm-hmm. And I think it's important that we talk to them about what we're doing, why we're doing it, the potential outcomes, so they can make an educated decision based on their specific cancer journey and not somebody else's.
1: Exactly. You know, Donna, as you were explaining that this is quite dynamic, I got to imagine so much has changed when you first entered the profession, right?
0: Yeah, so that's 20 plus years ago. I started caring for myeloma patients, and I actually had very, very few treatment options that I could offer my patients. Mm-hmm. And now, in 2026, we need to stop looking. There's a stigma attached to the word cancer.
1: Exactly.
0: And so cancer is becoming more of a chronic illness and not a terminal illness. That landscape evolved, and it's different from what it was 20 years ago. So we have this rapidly evolving landscape and almost like a wealth of riches that I can, all these treatment options I can offer my patients. So innovation in care, right, has greatly improved outcomes and I think more importantly, quality of life. So my role, I need to close that gap between the pace of innovation and the realities of care delivery. So, when all these novel therapies are being approved for patients and I need to make sure that the right therapy gets to the right patient.
1: Exactly. Becky, someone newer to oncology, what challenges did you face early on, and how are you building confidence in navigating cancer care?
2: So oncology, it's a different world. So treatment options are changing quickly, which is great for our patients and great for outcomes, but it can be really challenging to a newer APP in this world. So staying up to date on our continuing medical education, reading articles, doing our research is so important. And I think with every patient I see, I build more confidence and I can learn something from everyone.
1: Right. Donna, as you were explaining earlier, I got to imagine for patients who come in, because you have lots of questions and everything that we've heard traditionally about cancer, and you come with a lot of information to kind of calm people's fears and give them, if I can say, a healing perspective. Is that fair?
0: Yeah, I think that's very fair. Yeah, we have multiple touch points with patients, whereas a patient might come in and see their doctor maybe once a month or once every few months. We're seeing patients maybe on a weekly basis while they're getting their treatment. So we're seeing the patient more often. We're managing their side effects. And I think that's why, patients build a comfort level with us, and asking us questions.
1: Right. Yeah, I think patients want options, don't they?
0: Yes.
1: Right, exactly. And Donna, you mentioned education, but also mentorship plays a role here too, right? Explain that to our audience.
0: So when I was a new nurse, I had some of the best mentors, and I think they shaped me into the nurse I am today. So I feel like it's my responsibility to pay it forward. So I do work very closely with newer providers, such as Rebecca, and I help them build their clinical judgment, navigate these complex patient cases, and hopefully I'm growing their confidence so that they can provide quality care. I'm also involved in cancer research, so I help educate providers on the emerging data and how that's going to lead to practice changes.
1: Mm-hmm. Becky, how rewarding is this for you? I can tell by the look on your face that this seems to be very a very rewarding career and profession for you.
2: I think that it's a hard profession to be in. There's a lot of what can seem like negative things, a lot of heavy things, a lot of heavy conversations.
1: Right.
2: But I think being able to be there for someone, being someone, being their rock, someone they can trust, and helping them, there are some joyful conversations. There are some joyful outcomes. And I think that those outweigh any of the hard times that we deal with. So I think it's a passion of mine to be able to help these people. All the positives along with all the negatives.
1: So what advice do you have for newer APPs?
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1: And Donna, I'm sure it, equally important is listening to the patient, right?
0: 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Absolutely. 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
1: Well, Donna Catamaro and Becky Moran, thank you so much for being with us. I appreciate the time and all the information. Take care.
2: Thank you. You too.
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1: Hey, good morning. Welcome back. Bill Martinez here along with Bill DeAgostino from MRC. Hey, Bill, how you doing?
7: Doing great. Good to see you, Bill.
1: Hey, always good to catch up with you. Let's talk about the latest Barack Obama's presidential center, his official dedication ceremony, right?
7: Yeah. That is a monstrosity of a building, by the way. I know that we're not going to talk about the architecture of it, but that is an ugly piece of work.
1: There's not much to be said about it. I mean, it looks almost like a jail. And then a library. I didn't. That was my first impression. I thought, what? And then here it is. All the money that it cost, and the overruns on it. It's Barack Obama. You know, it's his vanity project. I guess presidents should have a vanity project. I guess, right?
7: Yeah. I mean, what separates this, of course, and this has been brought up many times by people smarter than I, but what separates this from a standard presidential library is that it's technically not affiliated with the government in the same way. And so because of that, there's no requirement for him to include anything that he doesn't want to include. So this is a lot more a worshipful monument to the man Barack Obama, as opposed to the presidency of Barack Obama being documented.
1: Right. Well, and this isn't paid with tax money, is it?
7: I don't believe it is, but I am probably wrong. I mean, there's I have no idea how some of the funding for this works. There are so many confusing channels. There's probably some degree of government money that goes into it, but it wouldn't the same amount that would be if it was like an actual presidential library.
1: Right, exactly. Well, you know, the thing is, speaking of Barack Obama, it seems that as the years go by and we're able to look, you know, back on his presidency, you know, in his closing days, he insisted that his presidency was scandal-free, which was quite shocking to many of us who were there. And we don't have to go way back in history, you know, to see the time again. There were many scandals, but he insisted that his was scandal-free, right?
7: Yeah, I mean, what's funny is that talking point has been laundered into like a media narrative to the extent that I think a lot of people forget that originated from Barack Obama.
1: Right.
7: And the kind of sad thing is he is technically correct if you choose to define scandal as anything that the media turn into a national scandal, right? Mm-hmm. So if the corporate media have to treat this like it's a terrible thing for something to be a scandal, then yeah, I guess his presidency was scandal-free because, you know, I mean, they never turned Fast and Furious into a scandal, even though it was a scandal, right? They never turned everything with Eric Holder, the meeting with Loretta Lynch on the tarmac, the IRS going after conservative organizations. I mean, this is just off the top of my head. There's considerably more than this. Everything involving Obamacare, you can keep your doctor, right? None of those were scandals because the media didn't want them to be scandals.
1: Right. And if there was anything that maybe smacked of a scandal, they had a way of getting around it, just like dealing with Lois Lerner and the Tea Party, you know, patriots, and how they handled that. Lois Lerner says, well, you know, the best thing to do is just bring it out in the open. Let me give a question to one of my my journalistic allies to bring up in a meeting. Then this way they could say, oh, yeah, we've already talked about that. You know,
7: right. Right. Yeah, which is that's such a slimy tactic. But I mean, there is something almost, this is a bit of a non sequitur, but there is something almost innocently playing by the rules about that she is like actually bothering to plant a question with somebody so that she can answer it and then say truthfully, well, I've already addressed this, when you consider the way the Biden administration worked, which was just, let's just send Karine Jean-Pierre out there to lie. And yes. So somebody will ask her a question and she'll dodge it. And then somebody will say, but you didn't answer that question. And she'll say, no, I just did.
1: Mm-hmm. Right.
7: And like, that was it. It was, they didn't even do the setup.
1: Right. And the thing is post Obama's presidency, and here we are in the modern era. I mean, I believe a lot of people had put, and you could argue it was unfair expectations on this administration, kind of hoping that maybe the Obama administration would bring a close to the racial divide. But it would almost seem in retrospect, Bill, that he exacerbated it more than solving it.
7: Yeah, I think it pretty dramatically worsened it, thanks in no small part to some of the comments by Obama. I think also he just... I think there's culpability there. I think he also happened to preside over an era in which a lot of the older millennials who were trained by a lot of these Marxist professors kind of came of age and entered the economy and became working adults and started kind of influencing things. So I think it's, I mean, there's so much you could say about how we got to the insane racial dynamic point that we're at right now. But it's ridiculous to say Obama did anything but exacerbate it. I think that's definitely true.
1: Well, yeah, I remember clearly, you know, I'm based out of Florida, and, you know, south of me, the Trayvon Martin case, where, you know, he announced that he could have been his son.
7: He could have been my son, right.
1: Yeah, right.
7: Right.
1: And then what happened? How many people, I don't know the exact number, but I know there were several people at least that were killed in the name of Trayvon Martin. You know, yes. It was black on white murder, all in the name. This is for Trayvon, you know, was some of the responses that the murderer would spout off as he killed, a fellow citizen.
7: A cop in one instance.
1: Right,
7: even
1: a cop, exactly.
7: I remember Obama also eulogizing a slain cop and bringing up Trayvon and talking about police shootings of black men. And it was like, really, at the guy's funeral in front of his wife, Mr. President, are you serious?
1: Right. And the thing is that look at what happened in that. I think that was probably one of the key triggering events that gave place for Black Lives Matter.
7: And then, of course,
1: we have George Floyd shortly after that, right?
7: Right. And I mean, so, okay, Black Lives Matter, yeah, it needed an event like Trayvon to kind of be a flash in the pan or lightning in a bottle moment to kickstart it. But I think that the Obama administration created the necessary conditions for something like that to happen to begin with, not for the Trayvon Martin incident to happen, but rather for a deliberately cynical Marxist organization and ethno-narcissist organization like Black Lives Matter to profit off of it and become as prominent as they did. I don't think you get BLM flags all over Facebook and X or Twitter back then and whatever else during Mike Brown and during George Floyd without the Obama presidency.
1: Right. And you mentioned Obamacare. I mean, here it is. It's on life support. Never fulfilled its promise whatsoever. The president lied about it, so much so that Joe Wilson couldn't help himself. He just utterly responded when the president was not being forthcoming and during a State of the Union says, well, that's a lie. Well, then Wilson, gets all but tarred and feathered. But, the fact of the matter is that Barack Obama was deceiving about it and Joe Wilson was right. But nobody wanted to pluck the feathers off of him.
7: Right. Yeah, it's the reaction to that in the media, to Joe Wilson yelling, "You lie." I think he said, "You lie, sir," too. I might be wrong. He might have just said, "You lie." But you compare that to some of the stunts that these Democrats pull routinely now during the State of the Union. Remember Nancy Pelosi with her pre-written speech, just tearing it up in front of him and tossing. I mean, there is so much hand-wringing over what Trump has done to the political discourse. That very few people bother to remember that a lot of it is, yeah, it wouldn't happen without Trump because it's the left's response to Trump is right. What is dragging down the political discourse. It's basically, well, look, I hate this individual so much specifically that I can now start openly cursing on the Senate floor.
1: Right. So, I think common sense things like closing the border and not letting 20 million illegal immigrants come into the country and find sanctuary. Yeah. Find sanctuary, particularly in sanctuary states that happen to be blue, that are fraught with fraud. I guess that's a bad thing. I guess we just want to go and turn a blind eye to everything until all of a sudden our democratic republic just fully collapses. Right.
7: Well, we were supposed to, and then Trump came along and declared, and they've been losing their minds ever since. But that set us on a pretty different trajectory. But it is sort of, I think, one of the most remarkable the Obama presidency is one of the most remarkable juxtapositions to the immediately subsequent Trump presidency as far as media handling, because I didn't live through that many presidencies before Obama. I'm 35, but I cannot fathom more effusive and just embarrassing praise for a president than what we saw for Obama during his presidency, and then followed immediately by, without question, the most just unified media hate campaign against a presidency in history.
1: Right. And to me, they have really dishonored what the First Amendment is all about, what the media should be doing on behalf of we the people and holding the government accountable by calling balls and strikes. Look, I get it. Sometimes you need to have some entertainment, but that's for the editorial page. But for the real news, you know, and this is why they're losing eyes and they're losing, they've lost trust, you know, with the American people, because the people see that, you know, they don't need biased reporting. They don't, you know, they really insult their readership to think that, you know, you must tell the readership what they are to believe, right?
7: Right. And I mean, the case for television news, especially cable news, is actually it's a lot worse. I mean, so CNN basically pioneered the 24-hour news cycle. That was what gave them the quote-unquote leg up over the broadcast networks, right? You know, if something's happening, you don't turn on ABC, because ABC might not break into their regularly scheduled program to talk about it. You might have to wait till, you know, World News Tonight. Oh, but you can just turn on CNN. Look, they're talking about it right now. We can see all the new developments. So that was kind of the great technological innovation. But around the same time that they all started lighting their credentials on fire and sacrificing them on the altar of the Democratic Party's electoral prospects, the internet became a widespread means of getting those real-time updates instead. And so the case for television media is even, I would argue, floundering more than print media. I mean, I don't know what something like CNN or MS Now looks like in 20 years, but it looks nothing like what I think of them as today.
1: Right. Well, you know, I guess the bottom line here is that, yes, the liberal media held up Obama for all those years, but they seem to be stepping back a little bit. There seems to be some distance. What's your perception on that?
7: On distance from Obama,
1: in terms of supporting him, like the you know, the reigning black messiah, so to speak.
7: I think that that's mostly attributable to the factional dispute that is currently going on in the Democratic Party, where there is a radical cadre of progressives who have fancied themselves ascendant in the party for a long time. And now with elections like Mamdani, with members of Congress like Alexandria Ocasio-Cortez and some of her friends coming in, they're finally starting to feel like, okay, yeah, no, this is our show now. We get to run things now. And because of that, I think that there's a bit of shuffling around as far as loyalties go. That's mostly how I see the, I wouldn't call it a split with Obama, but certainly the waning of some of his influence. Because, I mean, if you compare it to even as recently as 2020, right, when suddenly every Democratic candidate in the presidential primary dropped out literally overnight and endorsed Biden, except for Bernie Sanders, obviously, who the Democratic establishment was afraid of. I mean, we've never gotten confirmation of this, but I don't think there's a living soul that thinks that anything other than, oh, well, Obama called all of them and told them to drop out.
1: Yeah, no question. Bill DeAgostino, research analyst for MRC's News Analysis Division. Bill, as always, appreciate the time. Take care.
7: Thanks so much. Good to see you.
1: Thank you. Good.
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49 years in a row, Ford F-150, number one truck in America. 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

0: go again. And for you FM disc jockeys out there, that was one from the Eagles coming up next. Not one, but two in a row from Led Zeppelin. It's hump day on a Wednesday.
1: I once was a former FM disc jockey. That's not true at all. I did used to play around with the old cassette recorder and microphone back in the 70s. I used to play around with, I remember my dad had a CB radio, and I would take, I was a kid, so when I had the seatbelt on, it had a lot of slack. I'd hold up the slack and talk into the belt like I was on the CB radio, like my dad, looking for bears so he could do some speeding, I guess, on the highway. I don't know what was going on. It was the 70s. I was a tot. But yeah, I never grew up like, man, I want to be in radio. I want to be on television. Never grew up wanting to be a play-by-play voice. I grew up wanting to be an NFL wide receiver until I was about 12 or 13 or 14 and realized that wasn't going to happen. But then post-LSU, graduated from LSU, got a gig at Channel 2 minimum wage working in the sports department right after I graduated. Like, I graduated in May, moved back to New Orleans. In July, I get a job at Channel 2 working in the sports department. Like, that quick. And then there's you've got your weekday sports anchor, you got your weekend sports anchor, and then you have the reporter, like the third string guy. The third string guy was in the office, hunched over his desk, with an AM transistor radio, listening to this new format called sports talk radio. And I remember laughing and telling the number two guy, who listens to AM radio, laughing. And then over the next few weeks, I started listening to this programming. The next few weeks after that, I started calling into these programs. The next few weeks after that, I end up getting a job in sports talk radio in Baton Rouge. That's an interesting story all in itself. Listening to sports talk radio a few weeks into it in the Channel 2 van with a photographer, not a reporter. We were just going to go shoot some video somewhere. I was going to ask some questions to a coach, and I was never going to be on the air. It wasn't going to be Corey Johnson reporting. It was just going to be the coach answering that question that the sports anchor or reporter told me to ask. So we were going to like Southern or a high school somewhere, and it's about like 1:40 in the afternoon, and the sports talk station takes a break. Bob Broadhead, the old LSU athletic director, was doing his program at the time. And at 1:40, they come back from the break, and they go to the syndicated sports talk out of Las Vegas. Like, Bob Broadhead's not there anymore. I'm like, what happened to Bob's show? I've listened the last few days. The old LSU AD's always got some interesting topics. Why are they going to syndicated? Did he get sick? What's going on? This is weird. So I call the station, and they just tell me everything. Bob's fired. We just fired him. I'm like, wow. So I hang up the phone, and I ask the photographer guy, like, we have time. Can we go to the radio station? It's across the river in Port Allen at the transmitter site in the middle of a cow pasture, the tower, at the bottom of the tower, a cinder block building where the studio and transmitter were located. Literally in a cow pasture. So we drive up there, pull up in the front driveway off this country road, and I get out of the Channel 2 van, and the photographer waits inside. I walk inside. I just say, hey, how you doing? I saw Bob Broadhead's not on anymore. What's going on? Just not looking for a story, but looking to maybe fill that spot. And the guy goes, who would be filling it at Channel 2? I'm like, I would be. He introduced myself. He says, have you ever been on radio before? And I said, yeah. He goes, where? I go, KLSU. And he goes, yeah, I worked at KLSU myself. Great. So, like, he smiles at me. He's looking over my shoulder, sees the Channel 2 van. It's a Friday afternoon. Can you start Monday? It's like, sure, no problem. The afternoon shift where Bob Broadhead was? No. 10 to noon. We're going to switch some things around. He thought for a minute. 10 to noon. I'm like, no problem. I'll be here. Great. Walk out, have the job. I drive off in the van to Channel 2. I'm like, what the hell am I going to do? I've never been on radio before in my life. When he asked me if I'd ever been on radio, I did not lie. I said, yes. He goes, where? I said, KLSU. I would call KLSU and be like, hey, can you play, you know, the Beatles? Can you play U2? Can you play this song? And I would be on the radio. So I didn't lie. He didn't ask, were you ever a disc jockey or a talk show host? He said, have you ever been on radio before? And I said, yes. He said, where? I said, KLSU. And I wasn't lying. But I'd never done a show. And then so I thought about it. I was working at Channel 2. So was this guy, Todd Black. He was at LSU the same time I was there. I never knew him at all. We hung out at different places, different people. Knew a lot of mutual people. But I'd never seen him, never met him, didn't know who he was. He worked at Channel 2. Worked with him about a month or so. Seemed like a really nice guy. He was trying to be a sports anchor. Called him up. Todd, I got the gig at, you know, WIBR, 1300 AM in Baton Rouge. It's 10 to noon. I start Monday morning. You want to do the show with me? He's like, sure. And that's how that started. And I got into talk radio like in March of 92. And doing the math now, it's like 34 years. Over 34 years now. Crazy. It seems like 10 or 12, literally. Anyway, I never thought about sports talk radio or television or any of that. After I graduated, I was like, maybe I'll go into sports. Maybe I'll be a sports anchor. Maybe I'll do that. Sports reporter. I like sports. And then the sports talk radio thing, which I told you originally, I laughed at. Who listens to AM radio? What's sports talk? A week later, I'm listening to it. A month later, I'm calling into the shows. A month after that, I'm doing a show. And have been at it ever since. Crazy how the world works. Bob Broadhead doesn't get fired. Maybe I don't ever get into talk radio. Bruce Weber, the third string guy listening to sports talk radio. Great guy, kind of a geeky northern guy from Pittsburgh. You know, hunched over his desk listening to AM sports talk radio. If I would have never worked at Channel 2 and known Bruce, I never got introduced to that. At that time, at least. Anyway, cellular devices were coming online. Rush Limbaugh was taking talk radio to an entirely different level. I guess a little bit Howard Stern and Don Imus, too. And 34 years later, it's a Wide Open Wednesday. You're the show producer. I like Wide Open Wednesday. It's like everything I just told you doesn't even exist. It's the first day. Todd Black's not here to help me. I'm by myself. It's Wide Open Wednesday. You're the show producer. I don't know what to do. Help. 766-9480 is how you dial us up. 766-9480. 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St. Tammany Parish Sheriff Randy Smith has pled guilty to second-degree battery, disturbing the peace through intoxication, agreed to resign under a plea agreement, a felony. The St. Tammany Parish former sheriff, now Randy Smith, can't carry a gun. Yesterday's show, St. Tammany deputy sheriff resigns. Deputy Chief Jeff Bohm resigns, submits his resignation. The question I asked yesterday, St. Tammany residents, how is Sheriff Randy Smith still in office? That was yesterday. He's not. And I don't know if Bohm is guilty of anything or not, but he didn't want the job because he would have ascended to sheriff, interim sheriff. Corey Johnson with you on a wide open Wednesday. 766-9480. Mario Brothers says we're going to knock out a quick break, and then we're going to come back and field your phone calls. 766-9480. It's a wide open Wednesday. You're the show producer. Whatever you'd like to discuss. 766-9480. Junket Cantrell. My goodness. You think she just sort of lay low until the October trial or the upcoming guilty plea over the summer? She's going to speak an empowerment event on July 4th. Light fuse, get away. Yikes.
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0: I was out in New Orleans East earlier today. And ended up, I was out there for a good hour. And it ended up, you know, by the time I was ready to get back to, you know, New Orleans proper, I was like, man, it's almost lunchtime. I'm like, Dongfeng Bakery or Vicinovich's? And I hadn't been to Dongfeng Bakery for lunch probably in about 2 years. But I hadn't been to Vicinovich's for lunch probably in like 8 or 10. And you hear me talking about like, two things. First off, like it's summer, it's slow season, get out and support the local restaurants. They don't have the tourists and the conventioneers in town to make them work. And we hit above our weight. We have so many great restaurants that wouldn't exist if it weren't for the tourists and conventioneers, 20 million tourists, so get out and enjoy them. So I'm always pushing that kind of, that concept, you know? And then talk the talk, walk the walk. Hadn't been to these places in a while. I mentioned the steak knife, which a lot of people like a lot. All over New Orleans, people like the steak knife. And a lot of folks are kind of pseudo-regulars. They either live in Lakeview or they live in Kenner or the North Shore, New Orleans East or the West Bank or Uptown or Old Metairie, and they love the steak knife. They like the vibe. They like the steaks. They've been going there for years. They've been around since 1971, 55 years. And then I was like, I bump into people all the time that are like, I love the steak knife. And then I'm like, when's the last time you've been there? Like, man, it's been 3 years. It's been 5 years. Haven't been in 10 years, yet they love the steak knife. So I was out in the East, and I was like, you know, I like Vicinovich's. Haven't been in a while. Like Dongfeng Bakery. Haven't been in a while. Years for both. Vicinovich is one out just because it probably hadn't been there for like a decade. So I went over to Vicinovich's, and it's just so funny. Like Rusty Vicinovich, whose dad opened the restaurant in the late 70s, was behind the counter, and I'm talking to him. He's like, yesterday we were just slammed, like people waiting outside the door. And today, he says, just sort of a slow day. And there were like maybe 20 people in there, 15 people when I went in. I ordered at the counter. I ended up eating right at the counter, standing up at the counter, talking to Rusty over at Vicinovich's in New Orleans East, the Far East. You know, when I say let's go to Jimmy via the cellular device in New Orleans East, home of not one good restaurant. It's true. I don't know if there's a good restaurant in New Orleans East. The Far East, pun intended. Out towards the Vietnamese community predominantly living out there? No, you got Dongfeng Bakery, a Vietnamese restaurant, and Vicinovich's, typical New Orleans old school, like Croatians. Vicinovich's, Croatian. Satanovich's at Drago's, Croatian. Jugosic's, Uptown in Central City, the old place that closed, Antony and Gail's joint. In Central City that closed 20 years ago, Croatian. Crescent City Steakhouse, Croatians. Now, lots of Croatian oyster fishermen, restaurateurs all over New Orleans. We have a Croatian population here. Always have. Anyway, Vicinovich's, Croatians out there in New Orleans East. Right off Chef, Chef at Michoud. You're almost like hooking like a U-turn. You turn right. You know, away from the lake on to Michoud from Chef Highway. And then immediately to your right, you'll see Vicinovich's. So, yeah, good seafood joint. Go check out Rusty. I was out in the East, home of not one good restaurant. So I drove to the Far East. And battle in my brain, Mario Brothers. Dongfeng Bakery or Vicinovich's? And I went with Vicinovich's. But I got to get to Dongfeng Bakery ASAP, too. As pretty soon. Hey, it is Wide Open Wednesday. 766-9480 is how you dial us up. 766-9480. Mario Brothers, a.k.a. Latinx, at the controls. Brian Kelly's got a new gig, Mario Brothers, a.k.a. Latinx. You saw that?
1: I did.
0: He's going to be coaching the Cyclones of Iowa State International. All right. He's, what, working for CBS or something?
1: Yes, calling Mountain West games. Not Big Ten, not SEC, not even the American where Tulane plays, but Mountain West games.
0: And, like, no offense to Brian Kelly, I think this is smart. It's not a play-by-play guy and Brian Kelly. It's a play-by-play guy, a color analyst, and Brian Kelly.
1: Oh, really?
0: Yeah, which is smart.
1: Three-man booth, yeah.
0: Let him ease into the booth, and then you 86 the color guy, or shift him to work with another dude, or put Brian Kelly with another guy the next year, and then it's a two-man team.
1: Yeah.
0: But Brian Kelly's never done television or radio in his life as far as what you do for a living, Mario.
1: Yes, exactly.
0: Let me just explain something to you. I'm in radio. Mario's in radio. Mario can do talk radio. Mario also does play-by-play in English or Spanish. I can't do play-by-play. I can do talk radio. I can't do play-by-play like Mario. Can't just go into a booth and start. And they're on the 20-yard line. Quarterback's in the shotgun. They're in a split formation. You can't just do play-by-play.
1: Mm-hmm.
0: It's an art. It's a skill. I can't do it. So even though we're both in radio and Mario can do talk radio and I can do talk radio and Mario can do play-by-play, I can't. Now, I could probably do color analyst stuff, because that's ad-libbing more and after-the-fact opinion, kind of.
1: Mm-hmm.
0: Play-by-play is X and O, the facts. Color's more of opinion with the facts, sort of. But anyway, you can't just throw. I remember the New Orleans Saints put an offensive lineman on the radio to do play-by-play. It was ridiculously bad.
1: Yes.
0: I mean, I don't know what people are thinking, seriously.
1: No, for sure. I had this debate.
0: I mean, crack cocaine. I mean, what are you thinking? Hey, let's put on an offensive lineman who has no play-by-play experience. Hell, there are people they put on that have no play-by-play experience, and they're like me. Oh, Corey does talk radio. He could do play-by-play. Let's hire him to do it. He's a popular person. No, don't hire me to do it. I've never done play-by-play.
1: Yeah.
0: So anyway, Mario, I think that's smart.
1: No, that's very well said, man. And I had this debate with a friend earlier. Just because you're a good player or a good coach does not mean you're going to be a good play-by-play broadcaster. I mean, remember Jason Witten a couple years ago, Monday Night Football?
0: You may not have a good opinion on the game.
1: Yeah, exactly.
0: Drew Brees might be great with giving a great opinion on the game, and like Tom Brady might be terrible, and he's not. I'm just, you know what I mean, though?
1: Mm-hmm,
0: not
1: exactly.
0: Everyone's good at this.
1: No.
0: Hell, Drew Brees failed at it originally because he couldn't get the ad lib. Like, let go, Drew. Not everything has to be lined up and pre-thought. You
1: yep.
0: need to just go with it.
1: Totally affable. And some color guys are good because they're stoic and very serious and very, you know, comprehensive in breaking the game down. But I kind of feel like you have to have some kind of personality. Like, you have to at least look like you're having fun when you're calling the games.
0: I think a little bit, for sure.
1: I think that's going to be...
0: That helps.
1: That's going to be BK's, I think, the biggest challenge.
0: And it's a balance, though, too, because you don't want to be the super personality and no substance.
1: Exactly.
0: You know, I don't need to do math to figure out where the ball is for a radio broadcast, that type of stuff. No, Brian Kelly will be doing color, not play-by-play. So it's him giving some opinions based off of what someone just described.
1: Exactly.
0: Shouldn't be difficult for him. And they've got a color guy already in the booth.
1: Mm-hmm.
0: So it's sort of he's the third wheel. It's, hey, coach, what on that play, would you have punted? Or, you know, and then he's going to give his input.
1: Exactly.
0: You know, that kind of stuff. Hey, Charlie, I got to disagree with you on that. The safety should have been coming over, but, you know, you think that the corner had that covered. I disagree. You know, whatever he's going to say.
1: Yeah, and you know I'm not the biggest fan of Brian Kelly by any means, but he still has a lot of experience to draw from.
0: He's a Hall of Fame coach.
1: Yeah, he could be like Notre Dame when we made the national championship, you know, this and that. At LSU when Jaden Daniels won the Heisman, this worked. You know, he's definitely got something to work with.
0: Brian Kelly was successful at LSU. Just not enough. Not to the LSU expectation level.
1: Yeah, for sure.
0: He's winning, you know, he was winning 8-9 games on average.
1: Yeah.
0: You know?
1: That'd be great at, you know, somewhere else, but just not at LSU.
0: No, exactly. It worked great at Notre Dame.
1: Yeah, and it was more, I think, like the progression was lacking. First year was good, but after that they regressed more and more every year. That's why he's not here anymore.
0: You know, even like, you remember Saban, the Brooke Trout look and those kind of comments, like fans could have taken offense to that, but he was such a winner and he didn't give a crap that it worked, and I was like, damn, Saban's right. Brooke Trout, look, a lot of fans like that. Can't wear this color during the day. He used to just bust everybody's chops, and it kind of broke through all these BS Louisiana excuses and things. Brian Kelly, I thought, with the, hey, at Notre Dame, they build, you know, academic buildings. At LSU, they build the sports building first. That kind of whole comment, I thought that was right on the money. That, to me, I mean, even though it was sort of, you could argue, like, disparaging to LSU's overall, that they're so infatuated with sports and they kind of blow off academics.
1: Mm-hmm.
0: It's a truth that I always talk about, and I appreciated Brian Kelly's candor on that. But the disco thing, I can't get that out of my head, Mario. The you know, with him spinning with the player.
1: With the tight end that ultimately went to Alabama.
0: It's absolutely the most frightening thing in the history of, like, recruiting, I think, isn't it?
1: That was cringe, but at the same time, I respected him. I respected him at least trying.
0: Oh, God, I didn't.
1: And
0: I didn't.
1: I think that at LSU, maybe it was fate, maybe not, but he at least pretended to not be as big of a jerk as he was in Notre Dame, because he was a jerk to his players, to media. Like, as Cobble or any of these guys that covered him at Notre Dame or at LSU, they'd probably tell you the same thing. So he's definitely got to keep working on that if he's going to be good on TV.
0: Anyway, he's got a new gig. I think he's got enough personality to do that. It's not like he's a Southerner, but he's a Northerner with personality.
1: I think
0: Midwest guy with personality. It'll work.
1: The biggest challenge for him is when he's calling games, he's got to be as loud with his praise as he is his criticism.
0: Yeah.
1: Like, he can't just get excited when somebody messes up. Like,
0: No. You want him to be sort of this fair, objective person.
1: Yeah, and that's how he was as a coach. Like, you saw him all the time when somebody messed up, like, get in the player's grill, scream at him. But when they were doing good, I'd never see him go, like, high-five somebody or try to hype him up. Like, that's just my opinion, but that was kind of a turnoff, and
0: They should have called Brian Kelly local. He could have been a play-by-play voice for a pro team here in town. All right. Junket Cantrell's going to speak at an empowerment event. I don't know if it's part of Essence or not, because it's not at the convention center. It's not at the Dome. It's at, like, a downtown Hampton Inn or something like that, I think. Maybe the Hampton Inn on Convention Center Boulevard. Maybe it is part of Essence. I'm not sure. But it is, like, over the July.

0: July 4th weekend. July 4th falls like, I think it's a week from Saturday, Mario. I think July 4th is a week from this Saturday. Falls on a Saturday. Anyway, what's that mean? We're going to take the 3rd off so we can grill, Mario? Take that Friday, make it a 3-day weekend? What do you mean play a worst of? It's called a best of. Worst of. That's not, you're not building the confidence in the host when you say things like that, Mario. At least you said it off the mic. No one heard it. No one knows but me. Coming back on a wide open Wednesday, I'll fill you in on Junket Cantrell.
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0: 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Corey Johnson.
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Yeah, you right, Crescent City and beyond. Corey Johnson with you on a wide open Wednesday. You're the show producer. Whatever topic you'd like to discuss, 766-9480. Yesterday, St. Tammany Deputy Sheriff, the number two guy, Chief Deputy Jeff Bohm, submitted his resignation. On yesterday's program, I asked,

0: goes through some rehab, I'm assuming alcohol program, the felony will be reduced to a misdemeanor. But right now, St. Tammany's former sheriff, Randy Smith, is a convicted felon and has resigned from office. And the guy that would have replaced him, Chief Deputy Jeff Boehm, replace him for the remainder of his term. I don't know the specific in St. Tammany. It could be you replace him for the remainder of the term, regardless of length. It could be replace him for the remainder of the term as long as it's more than 50% through. Replace him for the remainder of the term if there's less than a year. I mean, all kind of different gimmicks, different municipalities, different cities, different parishes. But Chief Deputy Jeff Boehm would have taken over 24 hours before Randy Smith pleads guilty and resigns. The number two guy does. Like, he probably saw the writing on the wall. He's like, I don't want to be the sheriff for whatever reason. Or the feds were like, you know, authorities were like, you resign too. Maybe you're involved in something that Smith's involved with. I have no idea. Maybe he just wants to retire. I have no idea. But the timing's interesting, to say the least. That the guy that would be at least the interim sheriff and maybe have the, you know, head start to become full-time sheriff via election, Jeff Boehm, resigned yesterday. And today, Randy Smith finally did the right thing. Maybe he had no choice, saw the writing on the wall. I mean, should have seen the writing on the wall the next day and resigned. I yanked a guy, a critic of mine, this Bobby Cuvion guy, off of a bar stool at Keith Young's steakhouse at lunch after I had been there a few hours since 11:30, and me and one other guy, a bail bondsman, who bought my meal, we knocked out 18 drinks between us. So it's sort of safe to assume that a hammered Randy Smith yanked Bobby Cuvion off the stool and proceeded to kind of beat the crap out of him. And the bail bondsman reportedly was like egging Randy Smith on, like, there's Cuvion, there's that jerk you hate, there's that critic of yours, go get him. The bail bondsman got a second degree battery charge as well, kind of like, you know, he wasn't the bank robber, but he was driving the getaway car. He was involved. No, arrested. Randy Smith, no longer St. Tammany Parish Sheriff. That's good news. No, it's good news for Randy Smith. From, you know, I had on, who is it, Franzo? From the St. Tammany, what was it, St. Tammany Parish? I forget, like the, not citizens group, I forget. It's like a citizens group. Try to find out the exact title. Rick Franzo. Anyway, had him on like a week or so ago, and he was talking about Randy Smith and brought up all the things about long lunches with alcohol involved, long dinners, always in a restaurant for lunch or dinner, all the time, you know, and he's on the clock, arguably. 766-9480. St. Tammany Parish residents, I don't want to say good job. I don't know if there was like a big outcry for him to resign. Was there? Was there a group of people calling for it? Well, if there was, you need to start pushing for an Office of Inspector General. That's a CPA that scrutinizes how public money is being spent. Making sure tax dollars being spent on public projects are being spent efficiently, like you're getting the dollar's worth out of that dollar. And these IGs always find ways to do it better, saving the parish, the municipality, the city money, and the office ends up paying for itself in the long haul. St. Tammany Parish, over 250,000 residents, maybe the most affluent in the state, maybe the fastest growing, a ton of public projects going on, all kinds. Road expansions, highways, bridges, sewage, water, all kind of public projects. You want to just leave it up to the Randy Smith people? You elected him. You elected Randy Smith sheriff, St. Tammany. You want to leave it up to those types? Just, I don't think it's going to be a Keith Young's drinking 18 drinks and beating up people. He's the sheriff. He's going to be doing the job we elected him to do. I want to believe that. I hope to believe that. The facts may lead differently. I mean, you know, if you want to assume that your politicians are doing the right thing in St. Tammany, you want to assume they're all honest as the day is long. You want to assume they're all smart and efficient, and they're going to do the job as effectively, and you spend the dollars really righteously and efficiently. Go ahead and think that. I'm going to be skeptical a little bit on Metro New Orleans and or Louisiana politicians. I want a watchdog scrutinizing them for sure, because they're not transparent and they do a bunch of goofy crap. I remember A.G. Crow and Slidell like a decade ago. The IG was a possibility. He ended up throwing out like three options. The IG, a CPA, or like audits every now and then on certain things. It's just pathetic. None of it happened. But you get the Naturally Nolens Bridge from A.G. Crow. I mean, what a joke, Naturally Nolens Bridge. No need an IG, but he didn't want to get scrutinized. And none of his St. Tammany politicos wanted to get scrutinized either. Now, when I look at St. Tammany, I look at it as New Orleans North Shore, you know? Like, I want New Orleans East to have success. I want St. Bernard. I want all of Metro New Orleans. Hell, we go outside of New Orleans. I want Houma Thibodaux. I want Hammond, Baton Rouge. I want Shreveport get something. Medigo and a Richland Parish outside of Monroe, one of the poorest parish counties in America. I'm all for it. I'm a Louisiana boy. I'm a New Orleans native. I want everyone to do well. Hell, I want the Mississippi Gulf Coast to do well. Mobile, Alabama, that's my area. You know, it's all our kind of the, it's not the metro, but it's all part of where we live. I want St. Tammany to do well. The fact that St. Tammany Parish does not have an office of Inspector General is crazy. And I'll end it with this. This is funny. I mean, a lot of folks might laugh at this. Laugh all you want, but these are the facts. Not my opinion. Ask anyone that knows. St. Tammany, you want to follow the New Orleans model, not the Jefferson Parish model. I know that sounds funny. But Bob Sarasoli, 20 years ago, set up that office and set it up right. It's got autonomy. It's got its own source for funding. Politicians have no say-so in that office. Hell, the New Orleans office is in the federal building. You can't even get in that building without like 24 hours notice. Not the federal courthouse, that federal lockdown building down the street. You need like a day's notice to go through metal detectors. Bob Sarasoli did that on purpose. Didn't want politicians popping in his office. He was smart. He had it figured out. The office is strong. But when you get in like a do-nothing Derry Harper, you remember him? About 8 years ago, the IG in New Orleans, he was pathetic. He was hooked up with politicians. He was lazy. He didn't work. The office didn't do anything. It was a waste. Now we have a pit bull, Ed Michelle, on his second contract. He's like Bob Sarasoli, relentless and honest, hardworking man going after, you know, the inefficiencies in New Orleans city government, which are huge, and then stumbling upon, you know, crooked crap going on and turning it over to the authorities. No, they're a machine. They're just churning out audits and reports and investigations and letters all the time. They're like Bob Sarasoli. Now, Jefferson Parish, Kim Chatelain, probably a good IG. I don't know, because the office, how it's set up, is terrible. Kim Chatelain has one hand tied behind her back. Kim Chatelain is handcuffed. Kim Chatelain is, you know, chopped off one leg. Hop around, lady. Try to do the job the best you can. The parish president, the city, the parish council, they control the budget, the purse strings. They even limit her investigative powers and the like. It is ridiculously political. It's almost a worthless office in Jefferson Parish. But Kim Chatelain keeps trying and banging away at it and, you know, got that crazy brew pub thing exposed. The Gretna Brew Pub, that's insanity. That's, You know, Metro New Orleans, Louisiana politics at its worst. So even a kind of crippled, broken, dysfunctional, improperly set up IG's office in Jefferson, getting some results. The one in New Orleans kicks butt and takes names. St. Tammany, get an IG's office and copy the New Orleans model. That office in St. Tammany? I mean, Randy Smith? The old DA, Walter Reed? Shall I go on? I mean, it's an endless list in St. Tammany of jokers and corrupt politicians. An IG's office, the first 6 months, first year with a legit IG like Ed Michel, office would pay for itself forever, forever. Free office, saving the parish taxpayers money year in, year out.
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2: 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I might head to Trey Yen tonight. 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I might head to Trey Yen tonight. Corey Johnson with you on a wide open Wednesday, 766-9480. St. Tammany Parish Sheriff Randy Smith, sheriff no longer. He's pled guilty to second-degree battery, a felony, disturbing the peace through public intoxication, and agreed to resign under a plea agreement, a felony. He can't carry a gun. Like, turn in your badge and gun, and you're a felon, you can't carry a gun as a convicted felon. Crazy. Randy Smith's supposed to go through some rehab program. I'm assuming it's alcohol-related. And if he clears that, the felony will be reduced to a misdemeanor, and he'll get his gun and voting rights back. It's about time Randy Smith resigned. I'm sure Randy Smith's a nice guy, you know? I don't get off on this stuff. People think, oh, Corey, you're ripping that guy. It's awesome. Now, the person deserves to get ripped, but it's not fun. I don't get off on it. I'm not like, screw that bad guy and get to rip him and dog him. And, you know, there's some pleasure that I get, dopamine firing off in my brain. The opposite. I'd rather not do it. It's like, you know, Morris Bart. Everybody I know that knows Morris Bart, first off, his nickname's Buddy. He's Buddy Bart. Everybody's like, super nice guy. Super nice guy. But I hear you. But he hit a crossroads in his life. Do I want to be a lawyer? I went to law school. Do I want to be a real lawyer and help people? Or do I want to take advantage of the system and make a lot of money? And he chose to take advantage of the system and make a lot of money, like all these prolific advertising attorneys do. Very, very few of these advertising attorneys, I mean, like maybe like a Greg DeLeo, legitimate attorney that passionate about the law. Most of them are, accept a check, I got a check, you know, Corey Johnson got me this money, I bought this new car, all this crap. Standing in front of a stereo TV rack of new stuff, a new car, it's crap. So Buddy Bart's his name, he's a nice guy. I'm sure he is a good guy. But I'm doing a talk radio, talk television program, you know, real truth to power. I avoid the big shots. I don't befriend politicians and people I'm discussing on my show. No, Rick Franzo from the Concerned Citizens of St. Tammany that joined me like a week or two ago, he's like, I like Randy Smith. Randy Smith's a nice guy. That's what he said. But, and then he just was like, shouldn't be at restaurants drinking all the time, has a drinking problem, work drinking on the job. So he's like, there's many instances of this. I could go into other things that I'm not going to go into. Randy needs to get help for himself. Randy needs to resign. He's a nice guy. I get along with him. You know, if I saw Buddy Bart, Morris Bart, and I've seen him out in public. I saw him at Houston's. They were slammed. It was like Mother's Day or something. I had a reservation. We were waiting to get seated. They were so slammed. Morris comes in. And his wife seems like a sweet person to me. She just seems like a nice lady. Morris comes in with his wife, and he's trying to get a seat, a table. And basically, I'm Morris Bart, and Houston's like, no, I mean, I can't cut you in front of all these other people. And they left and went somewhere else to eat. Now, I'm sure he's a nice guy. I'm sure Randy Smith's a nice guy. But these are public figures that do things that maybe aren't, maybe illegal, but at the very least, unethical, immoral, low ethical standards, low integrity. You know, I'm sure Buddy Bart's a sweet, nice guy. You know, it's like John Ilario. I mean, crawfish boil, drinking a beer with John Ilario, probably great conversation. Yeah, but John Ilario is just a, what can I take that's not hammered down? Just totally taking advantage of the system. And I don't know what happened with him, how he never got indicted. Because he was doing the same stuff as Walter Reed, using campaign funds to enrich himself. No, it's the opposite. There's like a chamber at the Senate in Baton Rouge named after John Ilario. The Ilario Center on the West Bank named after his dad. Just pathetic. Pathetic. Who's John Ilario's dad? There isn't even a plaque up there saying John Ilario Sr., great West Banker, coached so many kids, fought World War II, war hero, helped develop the West Bank. Nothing, because I'm not knocking John Ilario Sr. I'm assuming he's a lot more honest than his son. But he's a nobody. He's just an average West Bank dude. The Joe Blow Arena? Ilario Center, named after John Ilario's dad. The Heitmeyer brothers were going to, that soccer stadium that was going to be built in Algiers that's not being built now, they had law passed, was going to be named after their father, the Heitmeyer's dad, another ordinary person. How about somebody from Avondale or West Wego for the Ilario Center? You know, some 20-year-old kid who went abroad and died in a war fighting for our freedom. How about naming the Ilario Center after him? Some kid that died from Avondale. And the soccer stadium, same thing. Someone actually civic-minded that did something for the community, not the hack politician's dad, because they have the power to do it. And I'm in Fausto's one time, when Fausto owned it, and Roland, his brother, and I'm at the bar. And Fausto, very nice, always introducing me to patrons, vice versa. Corey! This is Dr. Heitmeyer and his wife. They both looked at me. The wife looked at me like, you know, almost expletive look. He puts both hands out like this. Hey, I'm not in politics anymore. Can you leave me and my family alone? It was like near Thanksgiving. I said, Happy Thanksgiving, you guys. Happy Thanksgiving. I meant it. That's Blue Boy saying, don't move. Coming right back.
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0: you right, Crescent City and beyond. Corey Johnson back at you. Feels like my old sports talk days, Mario. Mario Brothers, a.k.a. Latinx, does a Saints podcast with the Summers girl, right?
1: Yeah, Aaron Summers, longtime team reporter, Saints and Pelicans.
0: Yep. You guys do a podcast a couple of times a week, right?
1: Yep, Believe in Saints, recorded one a day. Very excited for a prominent guest that I'll tell you about later coming on Friday. So, yeah, pumped.
0: You can't tell us now?
1: I don't think so. It's not
0: you
1: totally
0: confirmed.
1: You got
0: to keep it quiet?
1: Yeah.
0: Wow,
1: like,
0: lucky I didn't say it, huh?
1: Probably tomorrow I'll be able to.
0: You
1: yeah.
0: should have done it. Yeah, I was about to spit out the name, Mario.
1: You're good, man. Good tease. I'll still tell you who it is.
0: How do you find your podcast?
1: Just like yours, available, you know, wherever you get your
0: Spotify,
1: podcast.
0: Spotify, yep. Whatever. And what's it called again?
1: And on YouTube, Believe in Saints, spelled B-L-E-A-V.
0: Believe.
1: Yes, they cover every team, you know, Believe in Rain,
0: my
1: Believe in Cowboys.
0: My boy Chibi from Honduras.
1: Etc.
0: I believe.
1: Yes, shout out to Chibi, exactly.
0: Yep, old Chibi.
1: Yep, and there.
0: Remember that story.
1: There is a little belief in the Saints, so it's been.
0: Yeah,
1: it's been
0: no,
1: a fun
0: it's legitimate, too.
1: Yep.
0: It's not just, I know we were 1-15, I think we're going to make the playoffs next year. It's not that.
1: Yeah, we talked about another team that won't be mentioned that's bad, but not even interesting. The Saints, we don't know if they're good yet, but they're definitely interesting. You at least have some ascending young players. You have a young coach who's hopefully going to build off of what he did last year. It's a team that's at least hopefully progressing.
0: No, what's cool about this season, I mean, Tulane, you're hoping they continue what they've been doing. LSU, Lane Kiffin, you're hoping he brings them back. Bring back the magic. Jerry DiNardo, you know, 30 years later.
1: I wish they'd start pushing that again, but go on.
0: And with the Saints, it's like, God, you have a QB now and a coach and the Peyton Breeze era is in the rearview mirror 110% essentially.
1: Yeah.
0: Even with like a Cam Jordan, you know, Kamara still on the team.
1: Well, we talked about that today. That's exactly right. It shows it's a team because those guys are accepting a lesser role.
0: Exactly.
1: You know, like
0: Achane's exactly.
1: the guy on offense, just like Chase Young's going to be the guy on defense. But the fact that those guys are back and having a good attitude, I think says a lot about Kellen Moore and the culture he's kind of establishing.
0: Yep. That's Mario Brothers, a.k.a. Latinx. Believe in Saints podcast. Check it out. Hey, the phone number on this wide open Wednesday is 766-9480. That's how you dial us up. A topic we're discussing, of course, that's 5 days a week. Phone lines are always open. But wide open Wednesday, I give you even a little more carte blanche. Like, you're the show producer. There might be something I'm discussing not enough, have it way wrong, or worse, I'm not discussing it at all, and you think it's of vital importance. 766-9480. St. Tammany Parish Sheriff Randy Smith, Sheriff no more. He has pled guilty to second-degree battery, a felony, disturbing the peace through public intoxication, a misdemeanor, and he has agreed to resign under a plea agreement, a felony. He can't vote or carry a gun right now. If he goes through some rehab, I'm assuming it's alcohol-related, he clears that program, the judge, the court, the feds, whatever, they'll reduce the felony to a misdemeanor. But St. Tammany Parish Sheriff Randy Smith resigning. Yesterday, Deputy Sheriff number 2, Chief Deputy Jeff Bohm resigned. He would have been sheriff. He would have ascended to interim sheriff role. I'm assuming some St. Tammany Parish Council or some board will appoint someone as interim sheriff and then call for a special election ASAP. Randy Smith, no longer sheriff, pleading guilty. Junket Cantrell. I don't know if I'm Junket Cantrell. I'm indicted by the feds. I've got a trial coming in October. I think I just lay low. But Junket Cantrell, I think she's incapable of that. And kind of, you know, being embarrassed, I don't think she's capable of being embarrassed. Junket Cantrell will speak at some empowerment event at, I believe, the Hampton Inn around July 4th. I mean, I want to assume it's part of Essence. Essence is in town over the July 4th weekend every year. There's a lot of empowerment seminars. This is a, quote, empowerment event. That just seems crazy to me. I mean, I'm thinking to myself, Junket Cantrell, a dysfunctional mayor of New Orleans. New Orleans saw fit to elect her not once but twice. I mean, my God. There must be crack cocaine in the water supply. Seriously. You people are drunk. You elected her not once, but twice. Just pathetic. I mean, seriously. You're drunk. Speaking of drunk, she drank all the time. Ate on the city's dime at fine dining restaurants all the time. Had a bunch of police. 3-4 cops always around. 2 SUVs. Junkets. Going to international destinations on the city dime, on the taxpayer dime. It's not free. She's going to empower you how? Empowerment? Pull that definition up for me, Mario Brothers. Empowerment. Yeah, I want you to read it, and then just because I want to know how that has anything to do with Junket Cantrell. You know, I mean, come on. What's empowerment?
1: Empowerment is the process of gaining the freedom, authority, and self-confidence to take control of your own life, make decisions, and achieve your goals. None of the above.
0: I mean, one more time, slower.
1: Okay. Empowerment is the process of gaining the freedom, authority, and self-confidence to take control of your own life, make decisions, and achieve your goals.
0: She's like 0-7, you know? 0-7. There's no empowerment. She can't empower other people. There's no, anyone who would listen to Junket Cantrell speak and feel empowered, I don't know. Your brain's not functioning properly. You think 1+1 equals cinderblock, you know? Crazy. Anyway, Junket Cantrell to speak at an empowerment event. Plus, media's going to show up. And then she's going to have to do the ignore thing because all the questions aren't going to be about her empowerment speech. They're going to be about, hey, in a couple of months, 3 months, you have a federal trial. Now, under normal circumstances, I would be like, I think Junket Cantrell will plead guilty. I may have even said that earlier, months ago. I think she's going to plead guilty over the summer. That still may happen. But I don't think it like confidently because I think of like Edwin Edwards, who I think he would have gone to jail for 15 months and his son would have never gone to jail. Instead, Edwin Edwards fights it, loses, goes to jail for over 9 years. His son went to jail for 3 years. Thanks, Dad. 15 months Edwin Edwards would have been out. But he's narcissistic, he's egomaniacal, he thinks he's smarter than the feds, when he knows he's a crook and a criminal, but thought he could get away with it, like I've covered my tracks, I can outsmart them. 10 years, and his son gets 3. Ray Nagin, another one who could have pled guilty and got, 15 months. Goes to trial, loses, goes to jail. Junket Cantrell, she goes to trial. She's definitely going to serve jail time. One thing that's kind of disturbing to me, and this is just Joe Responte's opinion, but I respect it. He says there's a chance if she pleads guilty, there could be no jail time potentially. Which, I'm not like vindictive or mean like, Junket Cantrell, I hate her. I want her to go to jail. I don't hate her. I dislike her as a mayor. As a public official in New Orleans, I think she's corrupt and broken and inefficient and no leadership skills. So it's not like, man, I want her to go to jail. But I don't think justice would be served for the citizens of New Orleans if she didn't spend some time in jail. Whatever that might be, let the courts decide. 3 months, 6 months, 15 months, 2 years, I have no idea. No, there's too much white-collar criminals getting away with stuff. I mean, the coronavirus crisis, Walter Reed, DA in St. Tammany, got out of jail quickly. C. Ray Nagin got out of jail quickly, way before the time, was served. the trumpeter that New Orleans musicians totally dislike, don't respect him as a musician, don't respect him as a person, literally, Irvin Mayfield, steals $1.3 million from the city's most vulnerable, inner city children in New Orleans. The public library system steals education, you know, their brain power, $1.3 million, and living it up like a joker, like a drunk sailor at port, like $1,200 breakfast at the Four Seasons in New York. Rich and wealthy people, rich and wealthy people don't have a $1,200 breakfast at the Four Seasons because it's impractical. They don't get a Louis Vuitton trumpet case or a gold trumpet. $1.3 million. He went to Eglin Air Force Base in Pensacola, country club prison for 7 months, came back to New Orleans halfway house for about three or four. 11 months later, he walks. $1.3 million. I'll go to Eglin for 7 months and 3 months in a halfway house in New Orleans, and I walk with $1.3 million? Seriously? Besides someone rich or wealthy, who wouldn't take that deal? No, for Irvin Mayfield, white-collar, scumbag crime, paid big time. I think his restitution's $500 a month. He'd have to live to $900 or something to pay off the $1.3 million.

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1: It's Corey Johnson on the Neutral Ground.
0: Roll call.
1: Araby, Chalmette, Violet, Lafitte, New Orleans East, Slidell, Mandeville, Covington, Hammond, Houma, Thibodeau. We got you covered.

0: It's got to be Trombone Shorty on the trombone, right?
1: It is.
0: But it ain't Trombone Shorty singing. Hang on.
1: Yeah, guess who's on the vocals? I think you can get it.
0: All right. I got to hear it. But definitely Trombone Shorty.
1: And it's the end of the song.
0: Can you get me some vocals again?
1: Yeah, I got you, man. Hold up.
0: Some vocals, Mario, because it ain't Trombone Shorty singing. Weaves underneath my do-rag. If your line puts you back or your shoes
1: dirty, don't come around here. Best stay home. Hermit, it's the time. All right, I want to play
0: No,
1: much.
0: I'm
1: sure.
0: Telling you. I'm sort of stumped, but I'm going to tell you this.
1: A Grammy winner, very famous. Yeah,
0: but that's not like a rapper.
1: No, he's rapping here.
0: He's rapping here, but he's not a rapper.
1: No. You would approve this song being on the show. You're very stingy with like your New Orleans artists.
0: It's not PJ Morton singing.
1: No.
0: I just had to ride my teeth out. Oh, Baptiste. Is that who it is?
1: Yep.
0: Is it John Baptiste?
1: You got it. Wow. Actually, let's do this.
0: Yeah, I was like, this
2: is right.
3: Ding ding ding. What do we have for Johnny?
0: What do we have for him?
1: A golf club
0: for my fence.
1: There you go. There you go. That's
0: nice.
1: Your prize.
0: Nice.
1: No, that I love that song, man. John Batiste. PJ Morton's in it, actually. That might have been PJ Morton. That was
0: wow.
1: An oversight by me. But it's John Batiste, PJ Morton, and Trombone Shorty.
0: When you said Grammy winner, PJ Morton popped in my head.
1: Well, John Batiste is too.
0: John Batiste is too. No, that's why I went to him, and it sounded like John.
1: Yeah.
0: Batiste.
1: No, John Batiste is just a great artist, man. Like multi-talented. Like, man, I'm not saying like I know each one of his songs, but I know he is a good artist.
0: Pull this up, Mario. Pull up John Batiste, Blackbird.
1: I got you.
0: And I think it's from Stephen Colbert's show.
1: Yeah, a lot of controversy around that.
0: Right? Yeah, but this was, 8 years ago or something like that.
1: Alrighty.
0: Yeah, play that.
1: It looks like it's live. You want to find a...
0: What? What do you mean it's live?
1: Yeah,
0: it was like during the show.
1: Oh, it's on the Late Show. Okay, yeah. This looks right. Let's give us a second.
0: Yep. This song, I swear, Mario, like the sheer talent of this guy and this song... You could cry listening to this.
1: And
0: yeah, go with all that. It's great. Okay. Can't play the whole thing because I will cry, I swear.
1: Man.
0: Just the talent from New Orleans. Beautiful voice.
1: This is from 10 years ago, too.
0: Yeah, that's what I say, 8 or 10. Look at that, Plus, the song he's playing, it takes a while for you to figure it out, this Beatles tune.

0: And I just, besides the greatness of the talent, I mean, you sit there and you're like, if you love New Orleans, you're like, that's one of us. That guy's representing New Orleans. He's on the Colbert Show nationwide. It's just strong.
1: Dang.
0: Yep. Good stuff.
1: That was awesome.
0: Yep.
1: That was cool.
0: No, it's talent, Mario, is just, you know, we see it on, like, in sports and we're, like, blown away. But, you know, artists and musicians, it's just like, really?
1: Mm-hmm.
0: Someone like that, it's like, wow.
1: Yeah, New Orleans has a lot of those.
0: I don't know what per capita percentage of the population, where on planet Earth is there talent like New Orleans? Music, artists, could be painters, sculptors, just, it's a talent. I mean, the guy that drives the RTA bus, the architect, the lawyer, they're like artists that, you know, just phenomenal talent in this city, like nowhere else.
1: Yep. No, for sure.
0: Corey Johnson with you on a wide open Wednesday. We got sidetracked because of John Batiste and his greatness. 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We don't screen calls. You can actually talk one-on-one with me. Bring it. It's easy on social media. You can Google stuff. You can, you know, come up with things that are right or wrong and hide behind a fake name. It's a little different. That's why I love talk radio, much more so than texting or posting on social media, going back and forth with some joker on social media. I'd much rather go back and forth with some joker, you know, talking face to face, talking over the phone, live. 766-9480. I'm like a cornerback with no safety help. I'm a man on an island. I'm out here by myself. Now I got Mario Brothers. Hey, Mario, Google that. Look up that. I'm saying it live on the air. I'm on radio, but I'm on TV and on social media where you can physically see me. It's called video. Can't hide. Can't go shuffle through papers, run around. Give me a minute. Put me on the spot. Hold me accountable. I have nowhere to hide. But you folks on social media, you love hiding. Bring it on, live, 766-9480. We don't screen calls, and we never cut off callers. 766-9480 is how you dial us up. St. Tammany Parish Sheriff Randy Smith is St. Tammany Parish Sheriff no more. He's pled guilty. Second-degree battery, disturbing the peace, through public intoxication, agreed to resign under a plea agreement, a felony. He can't vote. He can't carry a gun. And apparently has to go through some type of rehab. I'm assuming it's alcohol. If he clears that, that felony would be reduced to a misdemeanor. But Randy Smith is no longer St. Tammany Parish Sheriff, and he shouldn't be St. Tammany Parish Sheriff. The attack on Bobby Cuvion alone, the attack on Bobby Cuvion and those facts alone were enough where the next day Randy Smith should have resigned, the very next day. But even in his apology, wasn't so much to Bobby Cuvion, but it was to the citizens, and I hold this office, you know, higher standard, and I went below that standard, and not, hey, Bobby Cuvion, sorry I grabbed you and beat the crap out of you when I was drunk, apparently. Now, Rick Franzo, concerned citizens of St. Tammany, joined us, what, week and a half ago on the program? He was saying, Randy Smith, nice guy, like Randy, but Randy has a problem going into restaurants and bars, spending too much time there, drinking too much. This is a repeated pattern. He needs to seek help. He needs to resign. So I even asked Franzo, was the incident at Young Steakhouse like the straw that broke the camel's back? He said, yes. For me, that alone would have been enough, but Franzo knows a lot more about it historically.

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1: In New Orleans, we don't eat to live. We live to eat.
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1: Scott Craig of Katie's.
2: That is our slogan. 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More, more, more. 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It's all about more. And it's all more of the good things.
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8: 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I can't tell you enough, can't stress it enough. 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

0: 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Yeah, and go to my Twitter, my X account, at Corey Johnson. Follow me there. Watch the show live and check out the pinned tweet. Got my little chipping putting green in the backyard. Badass. Badass. The envy of some of my friends. Hey, Mario Brothers, a.k.a. Latinx. Brian Kelly's got a new gig, but it's not in coaching.
1: Yeah, he's going to call Mountain West games.
0: Oh, I thought he was going to be a greeter at the Walmart on College Drive in Baton Rouge.
1: Not quite. Sounds about right, but no. He's going to be calling football games.
0: I got you.
1: I went to that Walmart all the time.
0: Mountain West games for CBS?
1: Yes, that's reportedly what he's going to be doing.
0: Yeah, they're
1: going to
0: have a color guy, the play-by-play voice, and a color guy that already like teamed up that have been doing it, I think, for CBS. And they're going to put Brian Kelly in the booth with them, like the third wheel. I think that's smart, Mario Brothers. Yeah. He's never done color. He's never done professional television. Obviously, the guy knows how to speak. He's a leader. He's a coach. He's a Hall of Fame coach, regardless of what happened at LSU. Yeah. He's a Hall of Fame coach. But you don't want to just throw him in the fire. You know, I mentioned this last hour. I can do talk radio. You can do talk radio. I can't do play-by-play. You can, both in English and Spanish. Brian Kelly has no idea how to do color analysis. I'm not saying it's rocket science. He'll figure it out. But having a play-by-play guy and then having Brian Kelly, and that's it? That's learning on the fly. That's going to be hard. When do I speak? When do I not? All that stuff. Having a play-by-play guy, having a color analyst, and then having Brian Kelly in the booth, he'll just ease him into it. I would think in a year, he'll be a full-fledged color guy with just a play-by-play voice, just two people in the booth.
1: Yeah, probably so. And obviously calling games on television is a little different than calling games on radio. You know, you have a director in your ear. You're kind of matching your words to what you're seeing on the screen. So
0: I would imagine it's obviously different. I don't know if it's easier, but you don't have to do as much, you know, theater of the mind, like
1: exactly
0: painting that picture for people.
1: Yeah, it's more direct. You're streamlined, I guess. Not necessarily.
0: And you don't
1: easier.
0: Want to do radio play-by-play with TV. That's terrible. There are radio play-by-play people that get the TV gig and they do radio play-by-play instead of television play-by-play. I see it. I'm watching it.
1: Yeah.
0: You don't have to say those things.
1: That's a habit I'm trying to kick as a play-by-play guy. Is counting
0: it's
1: down.
0: Different.
1: Yeah, exactly. Like, you're not supposed to count down yard lines when someone's scoring on television. They could see they're at the 20, they're at the 10, they're at the 5. Like, you could just to say he's gone or he's going
0: to
1: score.
0: You don't need to count it down. They're watching him at the 20, the 15, the 10, the 5, and he's going to score.
1: Yeah,
0: that's a great point.
1: For sure.
0: You need to figure out all those little quirks, Mario, and avoid them.
1: Yeah.
0: Because there's nothing worse than a play-by-play voice doing radio play-by-play on television. Or a television play-by-play voice doing television play-by-play on radio, and you have no idea where the ball is. You have to do math to figure crap out.
1: I'd argue that's
0: horrible.
1: Worse. Yeah, I'd argue that's worse. A big thing that broadcasters don't do enough on the radio is say the score. Like, there's no score bug. We got to know what the score is,
0: yes,
1: right?
0: So, yes.
1: No, very, very different. I'm very curious to see how Brian Kelly will do. It's kind of like he has training wheels at first.
0: Now, Mario, I don't know what game it is. Clue, one of these games. It's got the little hourglass, you know, the hourglass with the sand.
1: Yeah, yeah.
0: It's got the mini one. That's like, I think it does like 3 minutes.
1: Mm-hmm.
0: I really respected a guy that did play-by-play. This is 30 years ago. I don't know how you beat this. I mean, you'd have to have like a thing on your phone that would go off, like a light. But literally, you know, it's like the hourglass is glass with sand in it. And it's in this like little wooden frame with a flat top on either side so you can flip it around.
1: Yeah.
0: He would get up, set up for play-by-play. I mean, this is when I first got in radio. It was like 30 years ago. And I'm watching him set up, and he was a pro. And he put the hourglass on the table. And then when the game would start, he would flip it. And it was 3 minutes. It was from like a board game.
1: Mm-hmm.
0: It was 3 minutes it would run before the sand would run out. He would look at it and give the score. And he'd flip the hourglass.
1: Great habit.
0: And he'd make sure that at least every 3 minutes at worst, he's given the score. And sometimes he'd give the score before all the sand went out.
1: Mm-hmm.
0: But then when he'd look and see that it had run out, he knew at least 3 minutes had passed, he'd flip it and give the score.
1: There you go. Yeah, my rule for Saints games is every first down, say the score. Like first and 10 for the Saints, first and 10 for the other team, no matter what, I always say the score before I call the play.
0: Do you think that could be too much?
1: Yeah, sometimes, and sometimes I got to, you know.
0: Because if it's a lot of first downs, you might want to skip it.
1: Yeah, you got to deviate.
0: But also the time is different.
1: Mm-hmm.
0: There could not be a first down for a while.
1: Exactly. No, and in that case, I just kind of got to have a feel for it. Maybe I should have like an hourglass or something.
0: No,
1: like
0: so that. I think I just thought it was a great idea where it's constant. At the very worst, every 3 minutes, I'm going to give the score.
1: Yeah.
0: No, I mean, in radio, like the call signs, you know, phone number, Corey Johnson, you can't say it enough.
1: Exactly.
0: No one's saying it. You're saying it too much.
1: Yeah.
0: Nothing worse when you tune in a game, 5 minutes, 8 minutes. I'm about to get out the car. Can you give me the score?
1: Exactly. That's the worst.
0: Nothing worse.
1: Or driving between cities, like, yeah, that's a big, big pet peeve of mine. I always say the score. Basketball, my system for basketball is when it's on one side of the court. Like, every time it's on the left side of the court, across the half-court line, I say the score, no matter what. Basketball, people want to know more often. Yeah.
0: Wow.
1: Basketball is a little different than football. Yeah.
0: But also, no, the score is changing constantly in basketball. You can't just go 50-48 and then 3 minutes later go 60-64.
1: Yeah.
0: What happened the last 12 points?
1: And it takes no time. You know, Pelicans lead 50-48, 3:43 left in the second quarter, then call the play.
0: Yeah, no, exactly. And it's constantly changing. You have to keep updating that score.
1: Yeah. I'm enjoying all the play-by-play banter, man. We got to do more of this.
0: Oh,
1: it's my passion in life.
0: Yep, I know. My passion in life's food, I think.
1: That's my other
0: passion. Steak knife tonight.
1: Man.
0: I was there a week ago Tuesday. 8 days ago, I was enjoying a prime New York strip with Scott Craig. He also got the prime New York strip. We started with some crab meat au gratin. I got the house salad with that killer homemade creamy Italian dressing. So damn good. Isn't it time to get back to the steak knife? 55 years since 1971. Still on Harrison Avenue. Still run by the Roth family. Tonight for dinner. They're open right now. The Steak Knife in Lakeview. You know, I talk to people all the time. Love the Steak Knife. Oh, really? When's the last time you've been? Man, it's probably been 10 years. I'm like, what are you waiting for? I was out in the East today. I went to Vasinovich's out on Mishu and Chef Highway. It was either that or Dongfang Bakery. Talked to Rusty Vasinovich for a while. They're only open for lunch. It's like 10 a.m. to 2. Monday through Friday. basically serving, you know, NASA, Folgers employees, that type of stuff, and some folks that live in the East. Good stuff. Got the fried shrimp platter and some of those shoestring onion rings. Wednesday, wide open Wednesday edition of the program. Randy Smith, no longer sheriff in St. Tammany. Junket Cantrell to speak July 4th, an empowerment event. Who is Junket Cantrell going to empower? Seriously.
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7: Down, Blue Boy! 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You are the show host on Wide Open Wednesday. You're the producer. Whatever you'd like to discuss, 766-9480. The big news of the day, St. Tammany Parish Sheriff Randy Smith is no longer sheriff. He's pled guilty to second-degree battery, disturbing the public through public intoxication. He agreed to resign under a plea agreement, a felony. Can't vote, can't carry a gun. If he goes through some type of rehab, and I'm assuming it's alcohol-related, and he clears that, the court agrees with that he's, you know, completed the program, that felony will be reduced to a misdemeanor. Randy Smith, no longer St. Tammany Parish Sheriff. Yesterday, we reported that Chief Deputy Jeff Bohm of St. Tammany resigned. He would have been ascending to the sheriff's role. So I don't know if he was involved in something that wasn't kosher or not. Junket Cantrell to speak at an empowerment event July 4th. I mean, I want to assume it's at during Essence. It's part of Essence. But then it's like at the Hampton Inn in New Orleans, not at the convention center. So I don't know if it's part of Essence or not. I don't know if it's like a branch off of like, hey, we got Essence. We got all these empowerment seminars. People come to New Orleans and do their own thing. I don't know. But Junket Cantrell is going to speak. Who could she possibly empower? Seriously. Hey, if you're lazy and have like tendencies to be a corrupt person and you really don't have a job or a resume, run for public office like New Orleans mayor and then just take advantage of the perks. Eat on the city's dime, drink a lot of alcohol on the city's dime, take international travel and justify it with something lame like your hurricane talk or flooding or something, coastal, you know, water intrusion, whatever. Take international junkets. I think she can empower people like that. You know, if you're lazy, you don't want to work, and you want to take advantage of a municipality, run for public office. Honestly, not trying to be a jerk. Who could Junket Cantrell empower? Cantrell, like, what could she say? What could she speak about that would empower another human being? Boy, that Junkie Cantrell speech was amazing. I got so much out of it. I'm ready to take on the world. Just crazy. Someone called the program one time and was like, Junkie Cantrell's going to get hired by like a, some kind of like Democrat liberal think tank, maybe funded by like Soros, where they get like, you know, black, female, two-term mayor of a major city. Like, that would be the resume. Not indicted by the feds. None of that. Inept. City was going in the toilet. Made a city that's struggling go backwards, even. Very difficult. No, it's about black, female, two-term mayor, large metropolitan city. That's going to be the thing. Someone's like, man, she'll get speaking engagements all the time. I'm like, who would want to hear her speak? Seriously. I mean, there's a lot of things I like. I mean, if the incidental is black female two-term mayor of a city, I'd be like, wow. The resume you threw out, why I wanted to go listen to her, is great. And she's black and female and a two-term mayor of a city. That's going to give an interesting perspective on this. But that being like the only part of the resume, you know, someone called the show and said that, and I was like, you know, you might be onto something there. Anyway, I'm assuming someone is paying Junkie Cantrell some amount of money to show up July 4th at this Hampton Inn during this empowerment event. Maybe she's doing it for free. I have no idea. Who's going to get empowered by her? Hey, the Swamp Room is open for lunch 7 days a week. I know a lot of you know about the Swamp Room for dinner and late night dining. Going to get that killer swamp burger at like 11 at night, midnight. 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Period. End of story. Check it out. Uh-oh, here comes Boo Boy. There he is. What's up, buddy? Winding down a wide open Wednesday, you're right. If I were a what? A disc jockey, I'd call it hump day. You're right, Blue Boy. Oh, boy. We got the weekend coming up, buddy. Still got a couple more days. Ease up on your roll, Blue Boy. It's only Wednesday. See you tomorrow, 4 o'clock.
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0: everyone, and welcome back to the Fred Dreyer Show. Another week has gone by, and unfortunately, again, another week where Fred, Mike, and JD are out on assignment. So you know what that means. Sydney Hubbard, back on the show. How you doing, Sydney?
1: I'm good. Happy to be here.
0: Greatness, greatness. And so, yes, we all know that when the men are out, the children like to play, and we like to play with the basketball.
1: Oh, yeah.
0: And so we just had some news happen. Some big news. We always have one of these trades every couple of years, or almost every year now. But Giannis Antetokounmpo has been traded to the Miami Heat for Tyler Hero, Jaime, and a bunch of random picks and some other things. What do you think?
1: Definitely a blockbuster trade. And then I was telling you, I think you called it because someone mentioned Miami. But I think it's a good fit for him, but I don't know if that's making them championship contenders.
0: No, I don't think it's making them championship contenders.
1: And definitely not right away.
0: No, they'll have to fill out. They said they don't even have the money to pay Norman Powell anymore. So
1: right.
0: But I was like, you need that kind of score. You have
1: that's what everyone's saying. They're like, this is now time to go get Norman Powell.
0: Exactly.
1: But I think he's going to like the system. And I think he's going to like how dedicated people are. Because that's...
0: Well, and that front court will be nasty.
1: Yes.
0: They'll have the tallest front court of all time,
1: with
0: basically.
1: Bam,
0: you got Bam, and they got... Oh, and in the trade, Giannis came with Bobby Portis.
1: And Portis,
0: So you got Portis. If you play Portis it basically doesn't matter. You play all three of them in the front court.
1: Yeah.
0: Like, one's playing power forward. Basically, you'll have probably Giannis at small forward, you know. And then you have the other two big guys playing the Twin Towers like the old Lakers used to do with Bynum and Powell.
1: Exactly.
0: You'll just play off of that, which should end well. But you do need, you know what I did hear earlier today? I heard Dame Lillard.
1: Really?
0: I heard Dame Lillard likes that situation, and that.
1: I could see that. Although he tried to say like he's going back to his roots in Portland, but I can see him making a move.
0: He already played with Giannis before, so.
1: But I think Giannis is going to be happy. I mean, they always talk about that Heat culture, and I think that's what he was looking for. He was feeling like Milwaukee kind of gave up on him a little bit and just gave up in general. So, I'm excited to see what it looks like. Definitely.
0: Yeah, and he might have thought that Milwaukee got lucky.
1: Yeah.
0: With when they were winning, Giannis was one of the best at his prime. But like having so little around him, but still being able to win was pretty.
1: Yep. It might be one of the more meaningful ones for sure.
0: For sure. Well, we'll be right back. We have more coming up from the archives of the Fred Dreyer Show. So stick around.
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0: 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And we bring you the Sports Lounge. I'm Michael Horn. Ladies and gentlemen, that's the star of our show, Fred Dreyer, the all-pro defensive end, the acting legend. And lots of stuff. Say hi to Beverly. Say hi to Georgina. A lot of people tuned in. We're on Facebook Live. Want to tune in and check out the show Wednesdays. We do a show at 4 Pacific, 7 Eastern. That's when we're live on Facebook. And you can catch us up here on the weekends on this show on radio all across the country. 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Dial pound 250. And when the call is answered, they'll say, what's the keywords? You say CRN or CRN Talk. And then it'll load up our app right onto your phone.
1: That's how you do it.
0: That's it. And it's very easy to go ahead and do that, Fred Dreyer. Really is the deal. I'm telling you that much.
1: Well, it's easy for people to, we like to reach out to people, and we love it when you reach back. We're here for you, always. We have lots to talk about in life. Sports is just a little bit of it, and thank you for joining us.
0: Now, Ray has contacted you at freddryer@crntalk.com. That's our email address, Fred Dreyer, D-R-Y-E-R.
1: Would that be Ray Foote?
0: CRNtalk.com. Yep, he says, great show, Fred and Mike. A couple quick questions from back in your Giants days.
1: Yes.
0: The old yearbook says you went on a canoe trip down the Amazon. If true, how was it? And please confirm, were you ever sent out on offense with the Giants? I swear I saw you at Split End. Is that true?
1: Split End. Let's see. I was never an offensive player, nor did I take a snap or line up in an offensive position with the New York Giants. I think if Bobby Crispino was number 89 and he left the Giants, he was there from 61 to 68. I came in the following year, and Subway Sid Moret, the equipment manager for the Giants at the time.
0: Who was that?
1: Subway Sid Moret.
0: I love this guy.
1: He said, here you go, Super Rook. Here's your new jersey. It's just fresh off the griddle. And they said, here it is. It was Bobby Crispino's number. So I inherited Bobby Crispino's number, who was a wide receiver for the Giants.
0: 89?
1: Oh, yeah.
0: There he goes. There's the beginning of that. Now, let's get to the main crux of Ray's question here. An old yearbook says you were on a canoe trip down the Amazon. Is it true? And if it was, how was it?
1: Those are private moments. And
0: what does that mean? What does that mean? Give us a little taste of something. Did you do a canoe trip?
1: No, I did not.
0: Okay.
1: I don't know how that surfaced. I think it resurfaced when I was a holdout in 1970, I think it was.
0: Yeah.
1: And I was on sabbatical. I was different places at that time.
0: Okay, when you were a holdout. Now, Cody,
1: yeah,
0: who wrote to Fred Dreyer at crntalk.com, said, Mr. Dreyer, I've been a dear fan of yours ever since I was a child in the 80s.
1: Oh,
0: Hunter was and still is my all-time favorite TV show.
1: God bless
0: my
1: you.
0: Dad and I would watch it together every week. And anyway, I followed you here on Facebook, and I really enjoy all your posts. It's really it's a great hearing from you. Just wanted to say hello, Mr. Dreyer.
1: Thank you so much. It's a pleasure. I love hearing from people who remember the early years.
0: You know, this SB Nation article talks about you and a lot of different things that you've done, but it did not talk about the fact that you did throw, I believe, out of any TV personality in the history of television, in the golden age, before, after, in between, you threw more people off buildings than any other TV motion picture star.
1: Thank you.
0: And I think that's something you should be proud of.
1: I'm pretty proud of that.
0: Funding guy.
1: Now, if you think about what's on TV today,
0: yes,
1: there's some very well-produced shows, certainly.
0: Yes.
1: And nicely acted and stuff, and whatever you want to say about the procedural aspects of detective shows in the last 20 years, that's fine. But there's nothing like a big stunt when you go to a 10, 12-story building downtown, and you see the team come in and blow those airbags up. Takes a couple hours to get those airbags placed and blown up. And then they position the cars around the bag, so when they have a long shot of the guy coming off the building, when I hit him, knock him out, and he flies off the building, and the camera's up on the roof, and you see the guy go out of frame, then you cut to the wide shot where the guy is now just going 100 miles an hour straight down. You actually see him drop and he goes past the cars that were in the forefront
0: because it hits
1: onto the airbag.
0: Yeah.
1: And it's really a great visual.
0: And
1: it really a lot of fun.
0: Those were stunt guys, I would take it, that you knocked off the
1: road. No, those are guys we just...
0: that you didn't like anymore.
1: Those are guys that we picked up on the way off the freeway.
0: Those were guys that you just say, hey, you want to be in
1: Hey,
0: TV
1: you want
0: show.
1: To make $5?
0: Yeah. And so you would use those guys, and that's pretty good. Nobody was injured in the filming of Hunter. Did he have injuries there at all?
1: Well, I mean, no, to speak of.
0: No,
1: nothing serious.
0: Yeah. I mean, you did what, 7/8 years on Hunter?
1: Yeah, seven.
0: Seven of them. Did you ever bring in any of your former NFL buddies that were trying to get into acting at all? Or did you ever have them in there once in a while as a guest star?
1: No. They were never around.
0: They weren't around.
1: They weren't around here.
0: Yeah. And most were not actors.
1: And
0: no training.
1: You know, most of them, if not all of them, don't have an on-camera presence.
0: Really?
1: Yes.
0: And how did you cultivate?
1: Well, there's some great personalities and great characters.
0: Sure.
1: For sure. But when you put the camera on somebody, it reads if the person is self-conscious or self-aware. It's a big difference,
0: yeah.
1: Someone being self-conscious.
0: You have to act like the camera's not there.
1: Well,
0: and
1: of course. You have to feel as though that you're just singular in the frame, you know, or interacting with the people there without kind of like looking around, looking like, you know, the old cliche, you know, you've got deer in the headlights look.
0: Do you still act on occasion? Like if you're going out shopping or something, you got to go to the grocery store, I'm going to go in there as Rick Hunter and check out all the aisles. Do you ever go in and or maybe somebody's trying to sell you something at the door, you come up and you're going to be the guy that just won't be sold on anything? Do you take on a role sometimes?
1: Well, actually, I kept one of my fake flip badges.
0: Really?
1: Yeah, I have a flip badge.
0: Yeah.
1: I carry around with me. So when I go to the store every once in a while,
0: and I work my way through
1: the produce section.
0: You flip the bag and say, Rick Hunter.
1: I flip the badge out and I just say, Rick Hunter, can I take a look at that celery?
0: Yes.
1: So I do that periodically, and it's a lot of fun.
0: It is fun. So people do that?
1: Really a lot of fun.
0: I'm going to take a camera. We're going to do that someday and then become arrested and get thrown in jail.
1: Why do you have that badge? And I said, well, I'm here to make sure that this celery finds a good home.
0: It's because you're Rick Hunter, an LAPD homicide detective who didn't mind breaking a few rules to get a bad guy off the street.
1: Throw him off the roof. Get him down. Get him out of here.
0: Hunter, weeknights on the Icon Channel. Nobody can throw a guy off a building like Rick Hunter. That's it.
1: All right.
0: But you did try out for Miami Vice, according to that SB Nation article. Is that correct?
1: I read for a lot of things over the years and did not get...
0: You almost got Sam Malone.
1: Yeah, of course.
0: On Cheers. Here's the deal. You were more believable in the sports background department because there was supposed to be a former football player.
1: Yep.
0: And instead, they thought that Ted Danson was okay, but he didn't look like a football guy, so they made him a baseball pitcher.
1: Well, that wasn't it totally.
0: Really? What was the true story?
1: Well, what the complete story was is that Ted had more acting experience than I did, and scenes as they made him a baseball player.
0: Okay.
1: Then they would go that way. And clearly he was the right choice.
0: Right.
1: Which doesn't mean that I couldn't have played it, but I would have probably done it a little bit differently.
0: Land's End, you were the first guy to do like a syndicated type TV show. This was in Cabo San Lucas. You wrote those.
1: We created the show.
0: Yeah. I bet that was a big deal when you were filming in Mexico. I bet all the locals said, what's going on? TV show or something? Did you get a crowd to
1: watch?
0: I'm
1: going to tell you something. Cabo... Alaska Airlines exploded because of our show down there.
0: Really?
1: Alaska Airlines put in a direct flight from New York City to Cabo San Lucas.
0: Whoa.
1: So we brought in a lot of people. We got, Alaska Airlines gave us all transportation and stuff because we told them this would explode your business. And boy, were we right.
0: Will they still do that now if you and I go for a flight somewhere?
1: No, they'll tell us to get the hell off the property.
0: They don't want us around at all, right? Who are you?
1: Yeah.
0: That's Rick Hunter, a guy who'll get the bad guy off the street. We'll be back here. It's the lounge with the one and only Fred Dreyer.
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0: are back in the sports lounge. Once again, the star of our show, the one and only Mr. Fred Dreyer.
1: Thank you so much, Michael Horn. By the way, I have plumb forgot the altimeter shows.
0: We're flying high, and how high are we?
1: We're at 68,000 today.
0: 68,000 even?
1: 089.
0: Oh, 68,089.
1: That's right. That's feet, not inches, above the surface of the earth. And I'm going to have Tom. Tommy, are you awake?
0: Tom, Tomas.
1: Yeah,
0: if you say Tommy Lasorda perks up in our studio audience.
1: No, not that Tommy.
0: Yeah.
1: Tomas.
0: Tomas, yes.
1: Yeah, and I want you to do some math for me, if you can, back there.
0: He's a mathematician.
1: You got
0: yes.
1: a pencil?
0: He's got it.
1: All right. Take the pencil and then divide, I think, 12 inches, which is a foot, into 68,089. And I want to find out how many inches we have.
0: How many inches?
1: Yeah, how many inches that we have above the surface of the earth.
0: What you got there, Tom? You got anything for us?
1: We have 68,089 feet, but what we're looking for is inches. What would that be in inches?
0: We're coming up with the answer. You're coming up with the answer.
1: I feel like a Gene Rayburn.
0: That's good. Gene, hold on. So I got... what do I got? 817,078.
1: That's what it is. That's what I have.
0: Is that what you got? Yeah, we're pretty good. Fred, is that what you have?
1: Yeah, I just figured it out.
0: You just figured that lightning. You just did it in your head.
1: Oh, boy.
0: Tomas and I have oodles of paper out here.
1: Yeah.
0: That's good.
1: We should get the computer out, the laptop.
0: Tomas is very good.
1: He's very good.
0: He does software.
1: Yep, and he has gaffer's tape holding the hood, of his car on.
0: Oh, you won't leave him alone, will
1: That's
0: you?
1: The guy I
0: that
1: want is writing
0: lock.
1: My software.
0: That's a hood lock. That is a hood lock.
1: That's the guy I want writing my software, a guy who takes gaffer's tape to hold the hood of his Mercedes on.
0: Now, we wouldn't...
1: Oh, man!
0: We wouldn't encourage you to do this at home, but he's also known to use gaffer's tape as a seatbelt.
1: Oh, yeah.
0: it's a special backup belt.
1: Oh, well, you need somebody to drive around with to cut you loose when you want to go into the store or something.
0: Tomas got canceled off a couple of production companies when he used to have to use gaffer's tape to put the marks down. He used to tape the actors to the floor.
1: Right over the tops of their shoes.
0: They couldn't move, but they were on their mark. Oh, we got lots to talk about, don't we, today?
1: Hey, listen, I've got some facts you may not want to know.
0: You always do. You dig them out for us.
1: Yeah, I've got some facts you may not want to know. I'm going to read them to you. I don't care what you think about
0: what
1: it.
0: What you got?
1: It is. Peanut oil
0: yes.
1: is used for cooking in submarines because it doesn't smoke unless it's heated above 450 degrees Fahrenheit.
0: I didn't know that, so it will not smoke.
1: Well, this is the reason I'm reading this stuff, dude.
0: So after... But once you go over 450 degrees, if you got...
1: Then it's lights out. Oh, by the way, on every submarine, there's a kind of like a limiter. Like they put on NASCARs, to limit them from going over a certain RPM.
0: Right, right.
1: Well, they do that...
0: For peanut oil?
1: Yeah, it's the peanut governor. And the peanut...
0: Don't we have him in California?
1: The peanut oil...
0: Oh, no, he was in Georgia.
1: He was in Georgia.
0: Yeah, many years ago.
1: Peanut oil governor on submarines prevents peanut oil from boiling over 450 degrees Fahrenheit.
0: Otherwise, people are gone.
1: Otherwise, people are flying out of there like you can't believe. So that's that one. Now, a banana. Here's one for you.
0: Here's another good... These
1: Pay
0: are
1: attention,
0: great
1: Tom.
0: These are water cooler topics
1: this
0: for you.
1: This is very important stuff.
0: From Fred Dreyer.
1: In lieu of the country going under...
0: This is what our show's become. We've already told you the disasters, and we're all hopeless.
1: Yeah, we're completely finished.
0: So we're not telling you how to boil.
1: This is the type of crap that we're reading when we're in the boats going out to the oil tanker to be taken away
0: to Cuba.
1: Yeah, another 10 years. We're going to be on a little boat heading out to the oil tanker,
0: and you'll have these.
1: And
0: facts
1: the oil tanker will just take us out, and that'll be it.
0: All right. So what's the next?
2: Louisiana Radio Network, I'm Jeff Palermo. St. Tammany Sheriff Randy Smith pleaded guilty today to one count of second-degree battery for attacking a critic of his at a restaurant near Madisonville on May 29th. District Attorney Colin Sims says as part of the plea deal, Smith is no longer the sheriff.
3: We were able to secure his immediate resignation so that the men and women of St. Tammany Parish Sheriff's Office which is 800 plus employees and deputies, can move on and go about doing the business of protecting the public.
2: Smith served as the sheriff of St. Tammany for nearly a decade. Pastor Tony Spell of Central addressed the media today after he was arrested on a second-degree battery charge. Video shows Spell punching his neighbor's 20-year-old son. Spell says the man threatened his family.
4: I will not allow a man to murder my children when I'm gone.
2: The victim's family says they never threatened Spell's family. Jeff Palermo, Louisiana Radio Network.
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2: Planned Parenthood is reestablishing a clinic in New Orleans. They anticipate the facility will open in the fall. Emily Wales, the president and CEO of Planned Parenthood Great Plains, says the clinic will offer several services for women.
7: We will offer a range of sexual and reproductive health care, from contraception to STI testing and treatment to cancer screenings and well visits.
2: The Louisiana Right to Life is concerned that

0: Planned Parenthood's telehealth services may be violating Louisiana law if their medical providers are not licensed to practice medicine in Louisiana. During last week's historic rain event in Avoyelles Parish, the Louisiana Department of Wildlife and Fisheries rescued 86 people and 20 pets from floodwaters. Captain John Volentine is a native of Avoyelles Parish and says the cleanup process began in earnest over the weekend.
1: People were gutting their homes, trying to get rid of any items that were damaged by the flooding in the water.
0: Residents are asked to report storm damage to damage.la.gov. LRN.
2: And so this is when you were with this for so many years. You were an outstanding athlete with the Rams and at the beginning with the New York Giants.
3: How far back you went?
2: Let's go back, man. Before that, doing baseball and blowing.
3: How about
2: your
3: high school? Do you know anything about my high school?
2: High school, you're playing baseball.
3: I could wing it in high school.
2: You really had a fastball, from what I hear.
3: Yeah, for about 15 minutes.
2: Yeah, it was a huge.
3: That's how I wound up in football. You know that.
2: Yeah, I know. You blew your arm out.
3: Yeah, blew it out, and they said, "What are you going to do now?" I said, "I don't know."
2: But you could still probably pitch better than some of the starters on the Dodgers.
3: With my feet.
2: With your feet.
3: I could pitch. Upside down with my feet.
2: So when you were on the baseball and football, especially, I'm sure. Did they give you massages after the game to straighten muscles out and stuff like that? Was that part of the training purposes or part of the game activity beforehand in the training room? Did you guys have to go get to work out the knots and stuff? I mentioned that because I had a massage this weekend. I was thinking, they kind of nailed a couple of knots and things out of it. Was that part of the training?
3: Was it a female? Or do you have?
2: I always do females, but they got to be able to give me pain. They got to be able to bring it.
3: Well, I'll introduce you to my ex-girlfriend.
2: She'll give you talk about
3: all
2: pain.
3: The pain you want.
2: Let me tell you
3: what kind of pain
2: about that
3: do you
2: pain.
3: Want?
2: My neck sometimes, my back gets tight, and when you play with the computer, you get sore muscles in your arms. And so she was able to actually get this area of your neck up here and just turn my head one way and just rub the hell out of this. And it's actually sore now today, but it has loosened up my entire back because that was the tight part in this front part of your neck. Mm. I'll do it to you later, Tomas. You got this really pushed. But did they do that? I'm just asking you. You're a professional.
3: If you had a problem, they'd work it out.
2: That's what I'm talking
3: about. But they're not going to make an appointment to have a massage.
2: I know that. This was in the training room, right? If you had
3: right. Yeah, and you get hurt, and then they would go accordingly. Now, kites.
2: Back to the list. I'm sorry.
3: Let's get to the important stuff. Kites were used in the American Civil War to deliver letters and newspapers.
2: They were?
3: Yes, and it's my belief they're going back to that now.
2: It's my belief, too.
3: It is.
2: They're
3: going to
2: put them high. And did you ever have kite fights? You pull on the thing?
3: I love kites. My father would love kites, and he helped make us a kite winder. And he made a great kite winder, and my brother and I had great kite winders with great kites, and we took it down to the... He said, whatever you do, don't fly those kites around the neighborhood because they get caught in the trees
2: and the
3: power lines. So we'd go down to the baseball field.
2: And fly them there.
3: We just let all... We had 200 yards worth of...
2: That's what we do. You run, and then you let the string as you go, right?
3: You just let that... Across the open field, the wind would pick up a little bit, and you just get running. No time, it'll be up there. And we let all of it out.
2: Yeah, you let it
3: 200 yards of monofilament line my dad put in there.
2: And you just let that thing roll.
3: This thing was up there, and it was unbelievable how much. It was a 50-pound pole.
2: Yeah, when you pull on it, you got to go like this to pull it up.
3: Yeah.
2: My dad was like that, too. He used to tell us to go fly a kite.
3: Yeah, it took... We didn't realize, we were kids, but I didn't realize that... it took about an hour and a half to wind it in.
2: Now, we made, to get them up without much wind, the neighbor guy across the street, Danny, he used to show us how to make a famous box kite with wings.
3: Oh, yeah.
2: There was a wing, and that thing would go up with literally no...
3: You could throw it all.
2: And then we'd put a paper clip on there and put a letter or something, and you pull it like this if you weren't having a kite war, and the thing would drop. PM show on CRN with the one and only Fred Dreyer.
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0: 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I'm Michael Horn. Ladies and gentlemen, that's the star of our show, Fred Dreyer, the all-pro defensive end, the acting legend. And lots of stuff. Say hi to Beverly. Say hi to Georgina. A lot of people tuned in. We're on Facebook Live. 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That's when we're live on Facebook. And you can catch us up here on the weekends on this show on radio all across the country. 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Dial pound 250, and when the call is answered, they'll say, what's the keywords? You say CRN. Or CRN Talk. Perfect. That's all you got to do is say CRN, and then it'll load up our app right onto your phone.
1: Yeah, that's how you do it.
0: That's it, and it's very easy to go ahead and do that, Fred Dreyer. Really is the deal. I'm telling you that much.
1: Well, it's easy for people to, you know, we like to reach out to people, and we love it when you reach back. We're here for you. Always, we have lots to talk about in life. Sports is just a little bit of it, and thank you for joining us.
0: Now, when you were with this for so many years, you were an outstanding athlete with the Rams and at the beginning with the New York Giants. Did you, when you where you were?
1: How far back you want to go?
0: Let's go back, maybe before they do it, baseball and blowing
1: your high school? Do you know anything about my high school?
0: High school, you're playing baseball.
1: I could wing it in high school.
0: You really had a fastball, from what I hear.
1: Yeah, for about 15 minutes.
0: Yeah, it was a
1: That's how I wound up in football. You know that.
0: Yeah, I know. You could bring. You blew your arm out.
1: Yeah, blew it out. And they said, what are you going to do now? I said, I don't know.
0: But you could still probably pitch better than some of the starters on the Dodgers.
1: With my feet.
0: With your feet.
1: I could pitch.
0: I forgot I was going to ask you.
1: I could pitch upside down with my feet.
0: So when you were on the baseball, football, especially, I'm sure. Did they like give you like massages after the game to like straighten muscles out and stuff like that? Was that part of the training purposes or part of the game? I mentioned that because I had like a massage this weekend. I was thinking, wow, they kind of nailed a couple of knots and things out of there. Was that part of the training?
1: Was it a female? Or did you have?
0: I always do females, but they got to be able to give me pain. They got to be able to bring it.
1: Well, I'll introduce you to my ex-girlfriend. She'll give you.
0: Talk about
1: all
0: pain.
1: The pain you want.
0: But did they do that? I'm just asking you. You're a professional.
1: Well, if you had a problem, they'd work it out.
0: That's what I'm talking
1: about.
0: But
1: they're not going to. You're not going to make an appointment to have a massage.
0: You know, I know that. This was in the training room, right? If you had
1: right. Yeah, and you get hurt, and then they would go accordingly. Now,
2: so our question to Fred, quite simply, is: back in your day, what's the difference? Like today, when players get paid too much money, what happens when a player gets paid too much money?
1: So what happens when people are given money? What happens is the spotlight comes to them. Now remember, the psyche of sports is, to my view, what I've observed and have experienced, and what I've seen, what I've discussed with people. What happens when you reward a great athlete for great deeds on the field and suddenly they just kind of fall by the wayside? Why can't all these guys who have been rewarded all these contracts,
0: right?
1: Why can't they perform? Why can't they just be inspired and leap to the front and be greater than they could possibly be? And I think it's this. The psyche of sports is there's a comfort zone in team sports. Individual sports, tennis, golf, are different. But team sports, it's interesting. There's an interesting psyche that goes along with it, and that is, I'm comfortable hiding within the group. I don't want to be the leader. I don't want the press coming to me in the locker room. I don't want to be the focal point. I don't want the spotlight to shine on me. I don't want the responsibility of handling all of that and then being uncovered and being disturbed in my own bathwater, my own comfort zone of emotions and inner thinkings and ego and narcissism and all these other things that go into it. And I say narcissism because it's extremely important to the individual psyche to perform from narcissism. And so once you reward people for their great deeds, let's take baseball.
0: Right.
1: You give all these other guys a lot of money and they don't perform. And that's because the weight of the responsibility has forced them out of the pack to the front as leaders. If they're paying you that amount of money, whether you like it or not, you're now, your role with the team changes. And many players don't understand that until they start cashing the checks and people start talking about them. Hey, you struck out the three times here with guys on second and third. And you know, with one out, nobody out.
0: There's an unknown like pressure that comes on them because now they're being paid. And so everybody says, hey, you're getting paid $9,000 every time you take a swing. You better get a hit.
1: Yeah, that's correct. And the key is you're unwittingly, you're surprised, you're shocked that suddenly you've got the whole world in your bedroom.
0: Yeah.
1: You know, you've got everybody in your comfort zone.
0: Everybody's looking at you.
1: Everybody now is in an area where you don't want them to be because you've been rewarded with this money for this deed.
0: Yeah, I think they need a shrink to talk to these guys to bring them back.
1: I really don't disagree with you. And what's interesting, when I was playing with the Rams, I don't, please bear with me. This is not about me, but it's just an experience that I share that I had the good fortune to kind of have experienced and been a part of. In playing football, we had a guy that was a kicker. He kicked 60-yard field goals in practice. I mean, he kicked 60-yard field goals in practices.
0: All the time.
1: All the time. Now, here come the game. We were in New England. We were in New England one day, and you know, it's in the fourth quarter, about 4 minutes left in the game, and we need 3 points.
0: Yeah.
1: We're on the 16-yard line.
0: Yeah.
1: I walk over to him, and I said, hey, don't screw this up.
0: You said that to him?
1: Yeah.
0: No, you didn't say that. Why?
1: I did. It was a joke. It was a joke. And he shanked it.
0: You caused Frank, what was his name?
1: No, I'm not saying his name.
0: I know his name was.
1: No, you know, I don't think you do.
0: I think I do.
1: No, you can't.
0: I can't remember his last name.
1: But I'll
0: cost
1: tell you,
0: us a Super Bowl.
1: No, but I mean, no, not that guy. Well, Frank, I was standing next to Frank when he jerked that thing.
0: Oh, that one. This is a different guy.
1: And there was three guys who I knew had a gun on them, who were gamblers.
0: So this is a different
1: guy.
0: That
1: were yelling at Frank Corral at the Super Bowl, and they were saying, "You're dead. You're dead. After this game, you're dead, Tubby. We're gonna get you." And I looked at Frank, and Frank was just kind of, "Oh, gee." I went. I said, "Oh man, I don't want to be anywhere near you."
0: Don't be near the bus.
1: I went down the other end of the field.
0: So this was not Frank Corral. It's a different kicker.
1: No, it was a different guy.
0: And you caused this guy a head case.
1: I didn't cause him to do anything. I just walked up to him and was getting ready to kick it. And Chuck Knox says, "Let's go, tie it up. Let's go, let's go." And he looked at the guy and he went, "Oh, okay." And our special team coach, you know Elijah Pitts, what a great guy he was. You know, he comes with, "All right, let's go. Kicking team, let's go. Maximum protection, let's go. Max left, and they're going to block right, so we're going to max protection left." We went out there, 16-yard field goal, and just as he got ready to go on the field, I said, "Hey, don't screw this up."
0: Thank you, Fred.
1: He jerked that.
0: Thank you very much. Fred comes out
1: 16
0: there.
1: 16 yards. That's 26 yards, by the way.
0: Did the guy ever play again?
1: Yeah, but poorly. But what happened was, the beauty was, it was a 26-yard field goal, you know?
0: Well, you promised you'll never talk to anybody on our staff
1: 16-yard line.
0: Especially me.
1: The ball was placed on the 16-yard line, and he jerked it. And so it was all over with, and I went, "Holy smoke." I just felt crazy. And there was two guys standing next to me, and just looked at me. Said, "What'd you say that for?
0: What'd you tell him that for?"
1: I said, "I don't know. It just came out of my, you know, it just came out. I was rooting for him, you know. I don't want to beat it to death.
0: What's missing from the games today of games of old that used to be there?
1: When I played, and I hate saying that, so forgive me, there was tremendous defensive coordinators, coaches, their big thing was, "We want to make sure you understand what we're trying to do, and we're going to put you in the best position to be successful." That certainly, that spirit lives today. But they don't follow it up because of a couple of things. As they have made rules and regulations to encourage passing, they allow holding now. It's unbelievable what they're doing. They're just tackling people at the line of scrimmage. But they allow holding in order for quarterbacks to throw for 600 yards. The commercialization of the sport wants it, exploits it, and wants it to be an explosive offensive game. So what they do is, the defensive coordinators are defensive backfield coaches. You know, they're the ones that put in coverages. Well, the defensive line coach puts in the fronts.
0: Right.
1: Places the defensive lineman. He says we're going to use four down linemen, not three. You know, today what they've got is they've got a hodgepodge of different types of preset looks. Quarterback comes out of the huddle, looks over and sees two down linemen here and a bunch of guys standing up over there. And they don't know really what's happening. They don't know if they're going to get blitzed or not. So the whole thing is trickery is the order of the day by these defensive coordinators today. And what they do is they don't spend time with the big people at the line of scrimmage, and they don't use a set front and then build the offense, build the coverage around it. So you've got defensive backfield coaches who have been given the job to put in the defenses. Well, that's the defense at the line of scrimmage. And that's the defense in terms of coverage. So you've got people, you've got teams who are primarily concerned with really only putting in coverages for the passing game, and they kind of like fudge around and hodgepodge around at the line of scrimmage, and what you have is you have. Big people at the line of scrimmage not understanding and don't understand the rules of how to play the line of scrimmage. It's an art form, how to play the line of scrimmage and what to do, what are the rules. For every offensive set that comes out, there is a set rule that linemen, defensive linemen, defensive ends, outside linebackers, middle linebackers, and defensive tackles. Everybody, every group has a designated understanding as to what to do with that set and that formation. And those things now have been homogenized over the decades. They don't teach tackling. They don't have the kids in school long enough to teach tackling. There's no emphasis on tackling, so therefore, you're bad tackling. You're bad tackling in high school.
0: There's more injuries,
1: you're
0: too.
1: You're bad tackling in college. You're bad tackling in professional. And they don't spend any time with it, because in professional football, the Players Association, the kids, the actual players, the collective bargaining agreement, they sit down and say, we don't want to practice. And the owners say, this is where we are today with football. Football, pro football, anyway. They say, okay, well, what is it that you want? Well, we don't want to practice. We don't want to have 2-a-days in training camp. We want to wear shorts and helmets instead of pads. We don't want to tackle. It's too hot today. We don't want to practice. We want a lunch break every 2-3 hours. We want to have time for our cell phones. So they negotiate all of this, and the owners say, okay, we'll do anything you want. We'll give you anything you want. Just don't strike. You see, the biggest thing the owners don't want is a work stoppage.
0: Yeah.
1: They don't want that, and they're giving the house away. And that's why you're seeing the behavior you're seeing today. You've got the players decide, we're gonna shut your business down because we're gonna act out. And so you've got such disrespect between players and owners. It's just pathetic.
0: Straight ahead, more with Fred Dreyer. It's the Sports Lounge. Don't go away.
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0: welcome back, Fred Dreyer faithful. Thank you for listening to some of the good old days, the archives that we had, where Fred Dreyer was talking about his hunter stunts and his hunter stories. And then he had a random mailbag where he brought out facts for 12 minutes, which was interesting. And then the always curmudgeon himself, problem with football today, which is hilarious. And, of course, we have Sydney Hubbard with us today. And so we talked about a little bit about basketball. The big thing in the nation and in the world right now is the World Cup. Have you watched any? Have you dabbled?
1: Yes, I watched a couple of the games. Definitely have following Team USA, and they're playing again, I think, on Thursday.
0: Yes.
1: But we got to see Messi's goal on Monday.
0: Mm-hmm.
1: So Jeremy and I watched a little bit of that. That was exciting for Argentina. But outside of that, no, I'm just rooting for Team USA all the way.
0: Yeah, I agree.
1: But they do say it's going to be an uphill battle for them.
0: It is. It's going to be hard. They've been playing really well. They've been scoring a lot. They've been playing great competitive defense.
1: Exactly.
0: And that's the cool thing is,
2: weather pattern now, one with few thunderstorm chances and still lots of heat. Going to be another warm, muggy night, followed by another afternoon with a possible thunderstorm tomorrow. The rain chance stays low, but again, we possibly are in a path of one or two of those thunderstorms that build in from the north, generally middle and late afternoon, and then move it out through the evening. 70s to 80 will start off your morning. We're back to around low 90s with a partly cloudy sky and that slight chance of a storm. Friday, Saturday, Sunday, no major changes. Well, Sanji, 93.9, 1560. 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
4: Including House Leader Hakeem Jeffries, who campaigned against some Mamdani candidates, downplayed the impact of the 34-year-old mayor. Others fear he and his loyalists may push the party too far left ahead of November's midterm elections. Julie Walker, New York.
5: Meanwhile, the results from the Tuesday Republican runoff for governor of the state of South Carolina are in.
6: In South Carolina, Attorney General Alan Wilson beating Lieutenant Governor Pam Yvette for the GOP gubernatorial nomination. Wilson winning by an almost 2-1 margin. President Trump initially endorsing Yvette in the first round when three other candidates, including Congresswoman Nancy Mace, were eliminated. President Trump then took to his Truth Social page and endorsed Yvette and Wilson, saying, "It's a wealth of riches with either. You can't go wrong."
5: Correspondent Laura Winters reporting. A former chief of staff to New York ex-mayor Eric Adams has been arrested in a bribery case. It's the latest sign that federal prosecutors continue to scrutinize Adams in his circle months after the scandal-bruised Democrat left office. Frank Carone pleaded not guilty Wednesday. He's accused of exploiting his position to get over $100,000 in payoffs for steering a lucrative migrant shelter contract to a hotel. On Wall Street, the Dow by 182 points, the NASDAQ dropped 110, the S&P 500 lower by 7. More on these stories at townhall.com.
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